They were coming up on 58 years together when he passed away last year. And she said she even neglected her own health to take care of him, that they had quite the love story. And she says it was one for the ages, and that they really did love each other.

We're listening to a lot of the music from Dolly Parton that we may have not heard, or may have heard, maybe not heard in a long time. The passing of Dolly made me go through my collection and add some more songs in it, and it's just amazing the music catalog from Dolly. My introduction to Dolly Parton would be our next song. And my dad brought home a record album of songs somewhere in the collection here in my home studio. I think I have it. And it had a particular song on it that made a crossover. Big crossover. The big crossover moment for Dolly. The song moved beyond the traditional country and towards more pop adult contemporary audiences, and she started to get onto the adult contemporary radio stations across our country. This particular song would become one of her best known records. From 1977, Here You Come Again.

Dolly also opened doors for generations of singers, songwriters, musicians, and dreamers from every walk of life and across every continent. By her example, we believe that anything is possible.

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7: Dolly Parton is one of only 17 people to be inducted into both the Country Music Hall of Fame and the Rock and Roll Hall of Fame. Her name appearing alongside Elvis Presley, Johnny Cash, and Ray Charles. She was nominated for a Grammy more than 50 times, winning 10 of them. And in 2011, she won a Lifetime Achievement Grammy Award. Two of her songs, Jolene and Coat of Many Colors, are in the Library of Congress. And in 2024, Billboard Magazine put Dolly Parton at the top of its list of greatest country artists of all time. Mike Dubusky, ABC News.

And all the king's horses and all the king's men could never put mommy and daddy back together.

0: 20th Century Fox presents a tribute to anyone who has ever been overworked, underpaid, and pushed to the edge by an ungrateful boss. They arrive promptly at 9, because if they're not on time, they know they'll get the sack. But before they begin the daily grind, the boss takes his cup black. They remember each date, make sure he's not late, and keep everything organized. They reserve tables for brunch or a 3-martini lunch while they dine on burgers and fries.
1: This road.
0: They listen to all his problems. They do their best to please. And even if they run the show, he gets paid for their ideas.
1: Great work.
0: And so long as he's alive, from 9 to 5, they'll take it all they can.
1: Miss Rhodes, come in here.
0: But what will go on when the light finally dawns that it's time to get back at that man?
1: Miss Rhodes!
0: Jane Fonda. Lily Tomlin. And Dolly Parton. 9 to 5.
2: Sherlock, everybody, I'm sleeping with you, huh?
3: No.
2: Well, that explains it. That's why these people treat me like some dime store floozy.
3: No, that's not it at all.
2: Oh, and you just love it, don't you? It gives you some sort of cheap thrill, like knocking over fiddles and picking
3: sure,
2: up tables.
3: Now, let's don't get excited.
2: Get your scummy hands off of me. Look, I've been straight with you from the first day I got here, and I put up with all your pinching and staring and chasing me around the desk because I need this job, but this is the last straw.
3: All right, now wait, let's just sit down.
2: Look, I got a gun out there in my purse, and up to now I've been forgiving and forgetting because of the way I was brought up, but I tell you one thing, if you ever say another word about me or make another indecent proposal, I'm going to get that gun of mine, and I'm going to change you from a rooster to a hen with one shot. Don't think I can't do it.
4: I have these acrylic nails, which I thought, can you hear that in my microphone? I thought it sounded like a typewriter. So I would just stand over to the side, and every day I would write a little bit, go home at night, get my guitar, and finish it up. But this is how I started. I tumble out of bed and stumble to the kitchen, pour myself a cup of ambition, yawn and stretch and try to come to life. How you like it so far? I jump in the shower and the blood starts pumping. Out on the streets, the traffic starts jumping with folks like me on the job.

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0: Celebrating the life of Dolly Parton with the music on Yesterday's Memories. So no phone calls tonight, no text messages. And we're going to try to play every single song I can find by Dolly Parton all the way to midnight. Right here on WATD. Well, we've just come out of 1980 with that great movie, 9 to 5. I'm sure everybody's going to be looking for that and playing it again. Her signature movie song we heard her talk about, that became a crossover hit too, defining songs of the early 80s and earned her an Academy Award nomination. 9 to 5, great one for our radio stations and been played on radio stations ever since it came out. Dolly's acting career and the song, unbelievable. A lot of people doubted that she could even act. She proved them all wrong. We continue into 1981 with some songs you may not know of. The House of the Rising Sun. Dolly put her own country little feel to that traditional song.

of great ones in there. And, of course, that one was Potential New Boyfriend. It's kind of a fun, upbeat song Dolly recorded in the early 1980s. Well, another song that would cross over from country into pop radio stations for the time in 1983. A song with Kenny Rogers, one of the biggest country pop duets ever recorded. It was written by the Bee Gees, and the song became a massive crossover hit. One of the records that closely associated with Dolly's partnership with Kenny Rogers. We're talking about Islands in the Stream.

0: 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They spend all week arguing for their clients. On Sundays, they'll argue with each other while discussing different legal topics. And after 30 minutes, you'll know just enough to sound like a lawyer, but not enough to legally say that. It's Legally We Can Say That, tomorrow morning at 10:30 on 95.9 WATD.
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6: And then there was Dolly the businesswoman. Amusement parks, makeup, fashion, a line of cake mixes. Along the way, she won too many awards to count. She told me that the one that made her proudest of all, the American Songwriters Hall of Fame.
7: When I got put into the Country Music Songwriters Hall of Fame, that was a big deal. But then I got put into the big one, up there with the big guys, the biggest of all, the Gershwins and all that.
6: She received an Oscar, the Jean Hersholt Humanitarian Award, and it was well-deserved. Among her many charitable ventures, a $1 million donation that helped develop the COVID vaccine.

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0: 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The James Library and Center for the Arts in Norwell is inviting you to celebrate the people who make the James such a vibrant part of the South Shore community. The Friends of the James Gathering takes place on Sunday, September 20th from 11:30 to 1:30 at 24 West Street in Norwell. 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
8: We're going to go into the 70s now. Well, in our last set, we heard a song called Something Fishy, another early country hit, reaching it to number 17, another song that helped to convince, it really helped to convince Nashville that Dolly was more than just a simple songwriter. And, of course, we heard some of the songs with Porter Wagoner. Of course, one of those was The Last Thing on My Mind, reaching number 7 in 1967. As we enter into the 70s, the song that would become Dolly's first number one country hit. It was also one of the records that would establish her major solo country career, Joshua. We'll also hear Coat of Many Colors. It's one of her personal songs. And it tells the story of her mother using some scraps of cloth when the family was poor. It would become her signature song and one of the best examples of Dolly's storytelling. We'll also hear a song called Traveling Man, a lively country number that shows Dolly's lighter and more playful side. And we'll end a set there before we take another break with her 1973 song that you've probably heard a lot of lately. A lot of people have speculated who was the song about. One of the most recognizable songs in American music. Dolly wrote the song about a woman she feared that might take her husband away. The song became one of her signature recordings, reaching number one in the country music charts and even crossed over to the pop charts. Yep, we're talking about Jolene.
9: Well, a good ways down the railroad track, there was this little old rundown shack, and in it lived a man I'd never seen. Folks said he was a mean and a vicious man.

laying out in the yard, and it growled at me, and I swallowed hard, and I heard somebody say, "Well, who are you?" Oh, and there he stood in the door of that shack, and his beard and his hair was long and black, and he was the biggest man I'd ever seen. When he spoke, his voice was low and deep, but he just didn't frighten me, 'cause somehow I just knew he wasn't mean. He said, "What you doing?"

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Born in a rural part of Tennessee, growing up in very humble beginnings, Parton, of course, grew into an entertainment icon who has been basically a fixture in the national landscape since the early 70s. Her first stint at the Grand Ole Opry came at just 13 years old, and from there she was off, hit after country hit, movies, TV shows. She was also an entrepreneur, opening her own amusement park in eastern Tennessee, along with branding all kinds of products along the way. But what she might be most remembered for outside of her music is her philanthropy, notably Dolly's Imagination Library, which has donated more than 300 million books and counting.

0: that began 2 hours ago is about to change Kyle's whole world. 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
3: Continuing our celebration of the music from Dolly Parton. We lost her at the age of 80, but we've got all the music to remember her by.

one of Dolly Parton's signature songs. We heard it earlier, the original version. She recorded it many times with different artists over the years. This particular one was with Vince Gill, and I Will Always Love You on WATD.

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1: There will always be wars and rumors of wars as long as time lasts. And we'll always fight to protect our families and our home and our homeland. It's all for God and country, no matter what country we find ourselves in. We are all God's children. And God, again, we ask your blessings upon our troops and upon America, and we pray for peace on earth and goodwill toward men. And we ask that you deliver us from evil in whatever form it might take.
2: Just because.

Many duets Dolly did. This one is a song called When I Get Where I'm Going with Brad Paisley and Dolly Parton. On our special on WATD as we listen to the music of Dolly Parton on yesterday's memories on WATD. When I get where

0: Dolly Parton and George Jones, the blues man. On WATD, as we look back at the music Dolly Parton, who we lost not that long ago, our celebration of the music of Dolly continues right after these.
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11: To talk about her heart and her music, well, there simply isn't enough time. But let's take a listen. Jolene, 1973.
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11: The next year, I Will Always Love You. The hits kept coming, and the music icon was inducted into the Country Music Hall of Fame in 1999.
13: Born on January 19, 1946, she grew up in a one-room cabin in the Smoky Mountains of Tennessee. One of 12 children, Dolly Parton would often draw on her childhood in Appalachia. Her father, Robert Lee Parton, a farmer, paid the doctor who delivered her with a bag of oatmeal. They had no electricity, no running water. She would say her childhood was rich in love. Her family sang together often in their one-room cabin. In recent years, Dolly telling Howard Stern about the first time she heard Whitney Houston perform her song. She was in her car, and she had to pull over.
14: And it was the most overwhelming sensation, because I couldn't believe my little country sad song, you know, could even be done like that.
15: If I should stay.

They were coming up on 58 years together when he passed away last year. And she said she even neglected her own health to take care of him, that they had quite the love story. And she says it was one for the ages, and that they really did love each other. And

0: 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I mean, look where she started, and she worked hard and believed in herself and what America could do.
1: 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I'm glad you could join us for a special, and we're coming back with more from Dolly out of these.
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8: You ever think about what you'd want your legacy to be?
9: There's a lot of wonderful things that's happened to me. I think one of the things I'm proudest of is the Imagination Library. But of course, I'm a writer and a singer, and I'm in both Songwriter Hall of Fame, you know, the big one, the country music, and the other one up there with the big guys. I'm just trying to leave as much stuff. I just want to see how much I can do in a lifetime. And I've been blessed, and I've been lucky, and I don't take any of that for granted, but I just wanted to be remembered well.
10: We know that she said that she had been neglecting her health since the loss of her husband, and while she had been caring for her husband for quite a while he was sick, he died last year. And that last year, when she had performances scheduled in Las Vegas and then a residency, that she canceled those, initially saying it was going to be a couple of Vegas performances, and then the residency could not go forward. But she didn't share a lot about it. She had been quiet in recent months. They're saying it's going to be small and it's going to be intimate. They had talked about what they would do when she died, that she had the plans for how she wanted the announcement to go, and they say it's going to be small and intimate. That'll be those very close to the family.
11: We've known her all our life, and we just loved her to death. She's a very sweet person, and she's going to be really missed.

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1: 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The singer and philanthropist died Tuesday. Her nephew Brian Seaver announced in a video message on behalf of the family. In a career spanning more than six decades, Parton wrote and recorded many of the country and pop's most enduring songs, including hits Jolene and I Will Always Love You. She was also known for her iconic style, her generous nonprofit work, and acting roles in films like 9 to 5 and Steel Magnolias. Parton died peacefully in Nashville, Tennessee. A cause of death was not yet given. She had been dealing with an undisclosed health issue over the past year following the passing of her husband of 59 years, Carl Dean. Dolly Parton was 80 years old. Michelle Franz in ABC News.
2: Caught all of us off guard, or a lot of us off guard. It caught me off guard.
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4: It's heartbreaking and it's sad. And I think individually I'm heartbroken, but I think collectively everyone feels the same way.

0: of Dolly Parton. I don't try to tell other people how to do, how to be, but I know who I am. And I'm very self-contained with what my faith is, what my beliefs are, and what I feel my talent is, and my personality, what I think I can do, you know, with that. And that has served me well through the years. I don't try to be different than I am at any time. And when I look at my job, I mean, I'm thankful that I got to see my dreams come true, but I was an artist. I think of myself as an artist. You know, I write the songs, I want to sing them, I want to perform them, and all that stuff is all kind of rolled into one. But it never takes away from who I am as a person and my God-given gifts and how grateful I am that God has given me, you know, the opportunities as well as the talent. So I stay true to that, and I never get too far out of line if I just kind of stay anchored within me and do what I do best.
1: I figure if I'm going to be in the Rock and Roll Hall of Fame, I'm going to have to earn it.

0: very caring human being that looked out for everybody. That's what I would say about her. She was a good human being, a nice person who cared about everybody.
1: She came to Nashville after high school in 1964. She became one of country music's defining singer and songwriters. Her signature catalog includes songs like Jolene, A Code of Many Colors, 9 to 5, and of course, I Will Always Love You. That is a moment that I think of Dolly in that song so much. You know, a lot of us know the Whitney Houston version of that as well.

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0: In 1980, she was convinced by Jane Fonda to join Jane and Lily Tomlin in 9 to 5. Dolly famously writing the song that defined the movie.
1: Popped in my head one day.
0: Jane Fonda through the years remembering Dolly Parton showing up to that movie set, having memorized her own lines and everyone else's lines too.
2: When Dolly showed up the first day, she had learned the entire script, everybody's lines, everything. She didn't know that she didn't have to learn everything.
0: That song shooting to number one, earning a Grammy Award and an Oscar nomination.

philanthropy was a big part of her and a part of her life. Imagination Library is something that she was a part of, which is a program that mailed books to children from when they were born all the way up to kindergarten. And it became a real defining piece of her philanthropy.

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2: As we get into the final hour of yesterday's memories, we'll continue with some live music, some live performances of Dolly. And boy, just watching some of this footage and listening back to it, I wish I had gotten the opportunity to actually see her in a concert. Just amazing. Amazing. Very powerful shows. Very personal with the audience. A lot of back and forth. And just a lot of fun. You could just tell she was having fun.

fun, entertaining us all. So sit back and enjoy another hour of music. This is all some concerts of Dolly, and we'll have that all the way to midnight right here on WATD and Yesterday's Memories. Thanks for joining us.

that song Little Pigeon took a big dump on his head and flew to Rocky Top. What do you think?

My thongs are riding up. Maybe that's why I hit that high note. Whew, that was fun. You was doing good. You was into that Rocky Top. That is kind of like a national anthem in Tennessee. They play that now at all our UT games. It's great. Of course, I love Tennessee. I'm a Tennessee girl. How many folks we got here might be from this area? Yeah, quite a few. So you're proud of Tennessee. I've written a lot of songs about the Smoky Mountains, where I grew up. I grew up over the mountains and in a family of 12. We lived on a farm. I'm the farmer's daughter, the one they used to tell all them stories about. Well, a lot of them. But anyhow, we had a good life back there in the hills. And there's 12 of us kids. Had 6 girls and 6 boys. Mama had one on her and one in her, as long as I can remember. That's the truth. There's 8 kids younger than me. I have a brother, 2 brothers and a sister older than me, and then there's a whole house full underneath us there. We didn't have anything money could buy, but we had good stuff. Things money don't buy anyhow. We always had something to eat, even if it wasn't what we wanted all the time. We had a roof over our head. We had songs to sing, and we had folks that loved us, and I've written many songs. And we had music. My mom was people were always very musical. So we'd sit around on summer afternoons out on the porch when all the work was done, or around the heater in the wintertime to pass time. That's the way Mom could keep us from fighting. She'd go sing something. Anyway, so I've written many songs about that. In fact, this little song right here kind of just sums up what a typical day might have been like.

course, now that was a typical day. And I have a lot of songs that I grew up with in my childhood that I wrote after I was grown. And a lot of people ask me, well, do you have a favorite song that you've written out of all those songs? I said, yeah, I do. I think my favorite song that I've ever written is not just because it's a song, but because it's very personal to me. It's really kind of a philosophy of life, really. And my mama made me a little coat one time out of scraps that she had sent. And a lot of people seem to relate to this song after I recorded it. A lot of people said it really helped them because I think a lot of people carry around a lot of hurt. They don't even realize that it's in there. And I think most people have been made fun of or lied of about something. It might not have been about a coat or even clothes, but something, a handicap or something. Somebody's made you feel bad about yourself. And that's a terrible, terrible hurt and feeling. But anyhow, this little song kind of lifted me out of that when I wrote it. And I want to do this to all the good mamas that we have out there. Thank you. That was Mama.

glad you like that one. You know, when that song first became a hit, you know, as I was saying, it kind of lifted a lot of hurt off me. And I thought, you know, I'm not going to feel right about taking the first money, first royalty check, spend it on myself. I should buy something for Mom. Of course, this was back in the late 60s, early 70s that I had put this song out. So first chance I had, I left Nashville and went up to East Tennessee. And I said, Mama, get your pocketbook. I'm taking you to Knoxville. I'm going to buy you a new mink coat. She just looked at me funny. Of course, that was back when it was still okay to wear mink and nobody's thinking that much about it. But anyhow, she just looked at me funny. She said, a mink coat? Where in the world am I going to wear a mink coat around here to a cockfight? She said, you just give me that money. So I did. And of course, I'm sure she still had a house full of kids at that time. And she stretched that money pretty far, I know, because it's quite a bit of money. For us, anyhow. But anyhow, it was thinking like that, and my mom was being able to help my dad that got us through, because like I say, raising a house full of kids like that, my dad was just a farmer, and daddy never was able to read and write, but he happened to be one of the smartest people I ever knew in spite of that fact. But he worked on a farm mostly, and as the kids started to multiply, well, he worked on construction. He'd get up way before daylight and work on the farm, then he'd go work all day on the construction job, come back home, work way after dark. But anyhow, he was a very hard worker. My dad never told us he loved us. Never heard those words from my dad, but I don't ever remember time I didn't know it. We could see it in daddy's eyes. We could just hear it in his voice and just the way that he worked for us. He just wasn't a man that kind of get that stuff out like that, but we always knew it and we loved him dearly. But my dad passed away 2 years ago last month, and we miss him a lot. It's just like he's still here, really, because I'm always saying stuff. Sounds just like daddy doing stuff and looking in the mirror. I got my daddy's eyes without all this gook on him. But anyhow, I see him everywhere and think about him. I remember one time that when the family was multiplying, a lot of men folk around all the southern country or counties were going up to Detroit, Michigan to work at the Ford plant. And my dad had a couple of brothers and friends that had gone up there. And a lot of country people were glad to get out of the mountains. They didn't like being hillbillies. They wanted to, you know, to do something else. And that was fine. But my dad never had been out of the Smoky Mountains where he was born and raised, and he loved the hills. So he thought, well, I'll try it, I reckon. And if I do all right, I'll bring my family to Detroit. Well, that lasted about 2 weeks. Daddy got so homesick, he almost died. He said, I'm going back to the Smoky Mountains, and I'll live and die there in them hills. Raise my kids the best way I know how. And I wrote this about that time in my dad's life. So we'll dedicate it to all the hardworking folks out there. It's called Smoky Mountain Memories, and this is always for Daddy.

0: I think the one thing that in this divided time every American could agree on was that we love Dolly Parton. You could love Dolly Parton for a million different reasons, because she had succeeded in so many ways and retained her integrity and her greatness in every sphere of entertainment.
1: Now, I wrote a lot of songs about my family and my childhood, but everybody in the Smoky Mountains was not kin to me. I know you're thinking that about now, but the ones that weren't, well, they seem like it. They all seemed like family. We had a lot of good neighbors. And here's a song that I wrote about an old man that I grew up knowing, loved, and lived up in the woods not far from us. And of course, he had a bunch of old hunting dogs. He lived by himself. He had real long beard and real long hair. He looked kind of scary. Mama didn't like for me to go up there. She said he stunk. I said, well, Mama, we do too. And we did. But anyhow, she was afraid he had a drinking problem. And I'd heard her say that when I was a kid. You know how your little kids will just say anything they hear. So I asked him one day, I said, Applejack, do you have a drinking problem? He said, no. That's the easiest thing I've ever done. But anyhow, in all seriousness, I did love him. And he taught me a lot of stuff about a world outside the Smoky Mountains, because he'd been in the war. So he'd been on airplanes and ships and trains. I love that about him. But mostly, I love the fact that he played the banjo and he taught me. And years after he was gone, I wrote this about him. Apple orchard in this little old orchard shack. His real name was Jackson Taylor, but I called him Applejack. And old Applejack was loved by everyone he ever knew. Of course, Applejack picked apples, but he

those songs you can just get right into. Well, he didn't like it. He's leaving. I think you got to go pee, ain't you? Well, we'd all like to go, can we? Oh, no, he's going to be mad at me forever for embarrassing him. Well, anyway, you come on back, though, when you're done, okay? We'll wait on you. Anyway, I want to ask you folks a question. How many of you folks out there are married? Woo! That's a lot of people. How many of you are happily married? How many of you wouldn't dream answering that second question? Oh, well, I ain't trying to start no trouble because I don't want to be responsible for a D-I-V-O-R-C-E. Tell him what that spells. Anyway, I've been married 36 years myself to the same old guy. And I'm sick of it. Anyway, but it's my own dang fault. I asked him to marry me.

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0: Wow. The live show just gives me goosebumps. I hope you're enjoying the all special that we've been doing today from 7 o'clock to midnight on Yesterday's Memories as we enjoy the music of Dolly Parton, who left us way too young. 80 isn't 80 anymore. So many people loved her music and just loved Dolly. And she will be missed, but she'll be remembered forever. We continue with some of the music from Dolly live on stage. As I said in the beginning of this, wow, what a performance. I wish I had gotten the opportunity to sit in the audience and watch her perform.
4: Well, anyway, I'm ready to go again now. Yeah. Anyway, that was fun. Are you having a good time out there? Well, I'm sorry they got so many lights on you, but they're doing a special, I guess they told you. So you're going to be on TV, so at least you're a pretty crowd. Lord, we had some ugly people here last night. Not really. We had a good crowd last night, but they didn't like the lights in their face either. But I didn't know you was going to be all lit up, but I'm glad I can see you. But that's all right. It won't show that much. And like I say, at least you know you look good. You know, we've been having a lot of success with our records here lately, and people say, well, what do you call this music you're doing? I said, well, I'm doing exactly what I've always done since I started singing. I'm doing a little bit of bluegrass now, a little more than had been, and of course we're doing some mountain music and country music. And I said, well, I don't know that we have to put a new label on it, but we are a bunch of hicks, so I guess we could call it hick hop. Of course, they got all that hip hop. You've heard that song, Who Let the Dogs Out, probably, ain't you? Yeah. Well, we thought about calling our latest CD, Who Let the Hogs Out. Good Lord! Don't take us to stir them up!
10: Who let the hogs out?
4: Hey! Now, we don't need any more of that. So we didn't call it that. We decided that we'd call it something else. As a matter of fact, we decided that we'd call it Halos and Horns, but you know, it's a hard thing, this halos and horns. It's like about people trying to choose right from wrong. I mean, we all want to be good, don't we? But we're usually just a little too bad to be real good and too good to be real bad. So it's kind of like we got a little devil, you know, on the shoulder here. And he's just telling you in this ear how much fun it is to be bad. Then we got a little angel over here on this right shoulder whispering in your ear saying how good it is to be good. Of course, I'm not going to say which way I've been leaning lately, but Hey, I see a few of you are leaning this way, too.

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I already saw you. But anyhow, the good thing is, it's never too late to get on the right side of the angels. It just ain't as much fun. Anyway, this is called Halos and Horns.

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So I had fun. Anyway, I hope you like that. 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I mean, everybody, if you've been married as long as we say we have, well, you know, we go through stuff. I think not many people ever get out of this world without getting hurt now and then. It might be a different kind of hurt, but they say in Nashville, if you're going to be a songwriter and you're going to write songs, if you want to have a hit, make it hurt. Well, this next one is pretty sad. It hurts. 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It's called Dagger Through the Heart.

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0: That feeling you get when you're getting an incredible deal. 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
1: Well, I played about everything tonight with my fingernails. Hey now, does that sound like a typewriter to you? 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In fact, I used my fingernails to write a song called 9 to 5 while we was on the set. Yeah. Well, Jane Fonda and Minnie Tomlin were

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0: appreciate that. 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Lord, if somebody tried to steal some of the guys I've been out with, it'd be more like petty theft. Anyway, this is about an old redheaded gal trying to steal my husband. Early on when we first got married, oh, she was absolutely beautiful. 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She was a knockout. She didn't get him. But I look at him every once in a while, and boy, I wish she had. Her name was Jolene. In fact, I saw a couple of drag queens out there that came in earlier. And they said, are you going to sing Jolene? I said, yes, I am. One of them looked more like me than I ever will. And the other one was prettier than any of us girls will ever be. So this is for the drag queens, and it's for you.
1: One, two.

0: a lot. 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I said, it's a good thing I was a woman. I'd have definitely been a drag queen. As much as I like wearing all this.
1: This
0: cigar.
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0: And with those familiar strains of the Maynard Ferguson Orchestra, we welcome you to another edition of Round Midnight here on 95.9 WATD, the South Shore's radio station. My name is Tom Lucci. I'm your host for tonight. As always, in the words of Peggy Lee, I love being here with you. We'll hear from the likes of Sonny Rollins and Mel Torme and Horace Silver in this set. But let's first hear a fabulous live cut from one of my all-time favorites, the late great Joey DeFrancesco. Here's When You're Smiling. 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

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Are you smiling? 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

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We just heard the great Sonny Rollins, Without a Song. Sonny would say that when he was a young man growing up in the 30s, he was

inspired by hearing Paul Robeson sing this song on the radio. And he recorded it on his 1962 comeback album, The Bridge, with Jim Hall on guitar. I'm Tom Lucci. Thanks so much for joining us tonight. We also heard in that set from Nancy Wilson and Cannonball Adderley from their classic collaboration, Happy Talk. And we heard Strollin', the original, from Horace Silver and his quintet. Mel Torme did I've Got the World on a String, and we began with Joey DeFrancesco, When You're Smiling. Round Midnight comes your way every Saturday midnight here on WATD. I'm Tom Lucci, your host. Next up, we'll hear an extended live track from Cannonball Adderley and his great quintet. And we'll follow that with another track from that Joey DeFrancesco album. Here are the pièce de résistance. The album's called Incredible, recorded live. And on this upcoming track, he's joined by the godfather of the jazz organ, Jimmy Smith, for a medley that is, I think you'll find, some incredible music making. Dig it on Round Midnight, 95.9 WATD, the South Shore's radio station.

0: That's the new one. That's right. That's the new one. Thank you.
1: What a great honor and pleasure it is for me to be on the same bill as the one and only, the legendary, the greatest, my hero, and everybody else who touches this instrument, the great Jimmy Smith, ladies and gentlemen.

Joey DeFrancesco, Jimmy Smith, from the album called, fittingly, Incredible. A medley that started with Jimmy Smith's The Reverend and segued into a couple of great standards, Yesterday's, and they brought it home with My Romance. And you're hearing it on Around Midnight at 95.9 WATD. I'm Tom Lucci. We also heard from Cannonball Adderley live, The Jive Samba, wrapping up our first hour as we're with you all the way till Satchmo gives us the benediction. 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

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At the stroke of midnight, our title track, Round Midnight. They're performed by the

Gerald Wilson Orchestra. My name is Tom Lucci. For this hour, we will feature the music of Gerald Wilson. Perhaps not the best known name in big band jazz, but he had a very long and very remarkable career producing some wonderful sounds. Gerald Wilson was born in Mississippi in 1918, September 4th to be exact. By 1940, at the age of 22, he was playing and arranging in Jimmy Lunsford's great orchestra. He had formed his own band in Los Angeles in the mid-40s, and he kept writing, conducting, performing, recording with that band and arranging for some other great artists. Continuously, there's work from Gerald Wilson over 8 decades. He died in September of 2014 at the age of 96. So let's hear one of his signature tunes with Jimmy Lunsford. We will go from there. Here is Yard Dog Mazurka. 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

Gerald Wilson's arrangement of Someone to Watch Over Me by Nancy Wilson from her early 60s album Yesterday's Love Songs, Today's Blues. We're featuring the music of Gerald Wilson this hour on Round Midnight, coming your way at 95.9 WATD. I'm Tom Lucci. Nancy Wilson's manager has been quoted as saying that particular performance is his favorite track of Nancy Wilson's, and it's easy to see why. We heard Gerald Wilson over more than a 60-year period. We heard Kenny Burrell with the Gerald Wilson Orchestra for Kenny's 75th birthday bash, which came in 2006. That's called Romance. In the 80s, Gerald Wilson's band was called the Orchestra of the 80s. And we heard him on Blues for Zubin. Zubin being Zubin Mehta, his good friend, who was the conductor of the Los Angeles Philharmonic at the time. Round Midnight comes your way from WATD's studios and transmitter in Marshfield, Massachusetts. If you're outside our Boston South Shore listening area, or you've got friends who are, let them know they can hear this program and all the other great things that come your way on 95.9 by streaming the website 959WATD.com. 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Let's continue our musical journey with Gerald Wilson. Here's a track recorded with Richard Groove Holmes at the organ, a tune Gerald Wilson dedicated to one of his daughters. This is Jerry on Round Midnight 95.9.

Some sweet sounds from the Gerald Wilson Orchestra to bring us up to the end of this hour of Round Midnight. That's State Street Suite, the title track from one of Gerald Wilson's final albums, recorded in the aughts when Gerald Wilson was well in his 80s and still bringing it. I'm Tom Lucci, and it's been my great pleasure, particularly, to be bringing you this hour of Gerald Wilson. And let me tell you, there is plenty more where that came from. We also heard in that set Milestones from one of his Pacific Jazz albums of the 60s, which have been collected on a disc that's called The Artist Selects, where Gerald Wilson himself chose tracks from those great albums that he did in the late 50s and 60s. That's, of course, Milestones from Miles Davis. In 1961, Gerald Wilson won a Grammy for his arrangements on Ray Charles' Modern Sounds in Country and Western Music. That's Hank Williams' Careless Love. And from country and Western music to classical, Variations on Clair de Lune, the famous theme of Debussy. That's from Gerald Wilson's final album, Legacy, released in 2011 when Gerald Wilson was 93 years old. Back again to the 60s for an album called Unforgettable that he arranged for Johnny Hartman. We heard Almost Like Being in Love. And we began with another track from The Artist Selects, Jerry, with Richard.

Groove Holmes at the organ. And for the rest of our time this hour, let's go back to Gerald Wilson and Richard Groove Holmes with Moody Blue. Thanks so much for listening.

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for this hour on Run Midnight at 95.9. We're enjoying the sounds of Horace Silver. And we started out with perhaps his best-known tune, Song for My Father, recorded in 1963. I'm Tom Lucci. Horace Silver, one of the most influential, beloved figures in American jazz, born September 2nd, 1928, passed away in June of 2014. Soulful, funky, Horace Silver delivered for many, many years. Let's next hear one of his later sessions, 1996, an album called The Hard Bop Grand Pop, featuring some of great younger generation players, at least who were younger in the mid-90s. Here's a great Horace Silver chart called Serenade to a Tea Kettle on Round Midnight, 95.9 WATD, the South Shores radio station.

Another very well-known and beloved piece that Horace Silver wrote is called Peace, P-E-A-C-E. And we heard it performed on Run Midnight by Meredith D'Ambrosio, a Boston-based singer and pianist with such a distinctive, heartfelt style. And I read that Meredith D'Ambrosio and Horace Silver had met in 1972. They were both performing at the Paul's Mall complex in Copley Square and got into a deep conversation. Horace Silver found out that Meredith D'Ambrosio was still going through a lot of grief from the tragic death of her mother several years before. Horace offered a lot of wisdom and referred her to a person who helped her get over her grief. And in appreciation, Meredith recorded Peace on one of her later albums, and Horace Silver gave her the lyrics that he wrote for that song. And that's what you heard. I'm Tom Lucci. We heard another of Horace Silver's most celebrated tunes, Nika's Dream, performed by Stephen Fifke, Bijan Watson, and the Generation Gap Jazz Orchestra from their 2022 Grammy-winning album. And we started the set with Serenade to a Tea Kettle. Horace Silver, the hard bop grandpop, with a band that had a front line of

0: trumpeter Claudio Roditi, saxophonist Michael Brecker, and Ronnie Cuber, and trombonist Steve Turay. 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
1: The last group of the afternoon features, as leader and pianist, a man who is influential not only as pianist, but as composer. Like Thelonious Monk and Duke Ellington, he has created engaging originals for his own group to play, which then have become part of the standard jazz repertoire. Horace Silver, the Horace Silver Quintet.

Thank you. Thank you very much. Thank you. Thank you. That was Senor Blues. All the fellas, Lou Hayes, Lou Smith, Eugene Taylor, and Junior Cook.

Filthy McNasty. Here's a song title for you. And you just heard it. What a great tune. Horace Silver wrote it back in the late 50s, performed there by a group called Something Else on a 2024 recording called Soul Jazz. Something Else's front line includes Jeremy Pelt on trumpet, Wayne Escoffrey tenor saxophone, and the group is led by Vincent Herring on the alto saxophone. It's coming your way on Round Midnight at 95.9 WATD. I'm Tom Lucci. We reached back for another great Horace Silver tune performed by Ray Charles from his immortal Blues Plus Jazz sessions. Doodlin', the tune featuring David Fathead Newman on the saxophone. We heard a couple of other tunes from Horace Silver himself. The Cape Verdean Blues, written in honor of Horace Silver's father, a native of Cape Verde, one of his very best bands. Woody Shaw trumpet, Joe Henderson tenor saxophone, and J.J. Johnson on trombone. 1965 session, and we opened with Senior Blues live at the 1958 Newport Jazz Festival, a track released about 50 years later in 2008. We sincerely hope that you have enjoyed this brief look into the great musical legacy of Horace Silver here on Round Midnight. Let's take this hour out with a Horace Silver trio performance of the St. Vitus Dance on 95.9 WATD, the South Shore Radio.

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The final hour of Around Midnight on 95.9 WATD opens with Antigua from Frank West on flute with his organ trio from a 1993 album called Going West. I'm Tom Lucci. We're glad you're with us here on Boston South Shore 95.9. Next up, let's hear from some young cats on the scene. A large ensemble led by trombonist Nick Finzer that features a terrific young trumpeter named Anthony Hervey, the guru, on Around Midnight, 95.9 WATD.

Well, that set on around midnight at 95.9 WATD turned out to be rousing big band set. I wrapped up with Love Is Here to Stay from Les Brown and his band of renown from the 50s. And that trumpeter is a cat from Worcester, Massachusetts, named Don Fagerquist. What a sound. I'm Tom Lucci. Thanks so much for joining us. Before that, we heard a 2025 release from Christian McBride and his big band featuring Antoinette Henry, Come Rain or Come Shine. And we preceded that going all the way back to 1966, the debut performance of the Thad Jones Mel Lewis Orchestra at the Village Vanguard, Mean What You Say. And we began the set with another 2025 release album called The Jazz Orchestra from Nick Finzer, featuring Anthony Hervey on trumpet on The Guru. We've been with you since midnight. Now, it being a Sunday morning, we want to make sure that we play music to lift your spirit in this last set. So let's open with saxophonist Jimmy Green, who has quite a story of tragedy and triumph in his life. Triumph comes in his music. This is from his album called As We Are Now, Praises on Round Midnight.

You know, sometimes we're not prepared for adversity. When it happens, sometimes we're caught short. We don't know exactly how to handle it when it comes up. Sometimes we don't know just what to do when adversity takes over. And I have advice for all of us. I got it from our pianist, Joe Zawinul, who wrote this tune. And it sounds like what you're supposed to say when you have that kind of problem. It's called Mercy, Mercy, Mercy.

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0: Mercy.
1: Hard to top that. Cannonball Adderley, Mercy, Mercy, Mercy. Tune written by his pianist Joe Zawinul. It became a top 10 hit in 1967. We're bringing it back for you here, 95.9 WATD. Round midnight as we wrap up 6 hours of music for you. I'm Tom Lucci. We also heard in that set from singer Jonathan Carent, The Great City, live performance from Las Vegas, featuring a terrific young pianist named Joe Alterman. Before that, The Seventh Day from the Mark Masters Ensemble, tune written by and featuring a great saxophonist who's been on the scene for well over 50 years named Billy Harper. And we began the set with Jimmy Green, Praises. Jimmy Green, in 2012, lost his 6-year-old daughter in the Sandy Hook Elementary School massacre, and since has devoted his life to making some really inspired music in her memory. And now on WATD, the final word, as it always does at this time, goes to Mr. Louis Armstrong. Have a wonderful day and week, everyone.
2: Some of you young folks been saying to me, "Hey, Pops, what you mean, what a wonderful world? How about all them wars all over the place? You call them wonderful? And how about hunger and pollution? They ain't so wonderful either. But how about listening to old Pops for a minute? Seems to me it ain't the world that's so bad, but what we are doing to it. And all I'm saying is, see what a wonderful world it would be if only we'd give it a chance. Love, baby, love. That's the secret. Yeah. If lots more of us loved each other, we'd solve lots more problems.

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0: short set, two encores. Maybe 12:15. Yeah, gotta go. Mr. Frank Sinatra, ladies and gentlemen.
1: Give me a cigarette, will you?
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4: 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You know, we're going to concentrate this show on Frank. We played the Reprise Collection. We did the Capitol Collection. Now we're going to go back to the earlier years, the Columbia Collection, and all the songs he sang early in his career. So I hope you enjoy it. Stay with us and enjoy.

0: 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We'll be right back.
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0: short set, two encores. Maybe 12:15. Yeah, gotta go. Mr. Frank Sinatra, ladies and gentlemen.
1: Give me a cigarette, will you?
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4: 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My name's Ken Sarabian, and I'm here with you every Sunday at 4 a.m., playing all your Rat Pack favorites and others. Big band, jazz, singers and standards, and some other surprises. Today we've been featuring Frank Sinatra, the Columbia years. So I hope you enjoy it. And we did the Capitol years for him, and we did the Reprise years. So let's get back to the Capitol years with Frank.

Well, I hope you enjoyed a salute to Frank Sinatra in the Columbia years. Don't forget to be with us next week when we'll have more Rat Pack favorites. Everybody loves somebody, and I love all of you. 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
10: Hello, everyone. I'm Carl Amari, and this is Hollywood 360, the radio show that presents all things entertainment, including trivia contests and games, movie reviews, celebrity interviews, showbiz news, and classic radio shows. My co-host is the vivacious Lisa Wolf. In this hour, Ezra Stone stars as Henry Aldrich on The Aldrich Family from 1948. But first, it's Real or Ridiculous. Lisa will provide information on classic commercials. I must decide if they are real or ridiculous while you play along at home. Right, Lisa?
11: That's right, Carl. You did really well with this last week, so we'll see if that transfers over.
10: Thank you very much.
11: Although it was a stellar show last week. Let's see if we can keep
10: Mike,
11: that up.
10: Mike, she scored 1,000.
12: I realize this.
11: I think we can do it
10: again.
11: That's
10: never happened before.
11: I know.
10: Probably will never happen again either.
11: I'm ready.
10: All right.
11: I'm ready for the challenge.
10: Okay.
11: Here is the first commercial.
10: Okay. What the heck? Oh, she's breaking glass, right?
11: That's right.
10: Oh. Was it Memorex? Memorex?
11: You'll have to listen.
13: Timex. It takes a licking
10: Timex.
13: And keeps on ticking.
10: Timex.
11: So, the man who famously said...
10: I love your Timex, by the way. It's beautiful. All those diamonds all around it and everything.
11: Thank you. Thank you very much. The man who famously said it takes a licking and keeps on ticking was a TV news broadcaster.
10: Was a TV news broadcaster. That's real.
11: That is real.
10: Yes.
11: That is right. So his name is John Cameron Swayze.
10: I know who he is.
11: Really?
10: Yeah.
11: Oh, so he was the host of NBC's Camel News Caravan before becoming Timex's longtime spokesman.
10: Do you remember they used to put a Timex on the back of a boat, a little like propeller boat or a motorboat, and they'd ride it all around and they'd come out.
11: It's still ticking. There are a whole host of commercials.
10: Yeah.
11: I just chose the opera one.
10: I remember that one.
11: Yeah. All right. Here's the next one.
10: All right.
14: I'm not a doctor, but I play one on TV. And when many adults get a cough, they play doctor at home.
10: Huh.
14: They treat their cough with the same medicine they originally bought for their children.
10: Huh.
14: They need one of the adult formulas from Vicks. For the coughs adults get with the strength adults need.
11: Vicks
14: Formula 44 for coughs. 44D for coughs with congestion.
10: So
14: and now
10: serious.
14: Formula 44M. For coughs with congestion and a raw, irritated throat.
11: So,
14: the adult formula.
11: The actor in this commercial was a practicing doctor.
10: No way. Ridiculous.
11: Okay, I should have said that before playing
10: Ridiculous.
11: It. You are right. Chris Robinson was an actor, and the memorable line that we just heard was, I'm not a doctor, but I play one on TV. I use that line all the time.
10: Do you?
11: All right, I'm going to give you the information before we play it. Let's go.
10: What kind of doctor are you? Psychiatrist?
11: A doctor of life.
10: Okay.
11: The actress who played Madge, we talk about her all the time.
10: Jan Miner.
11: In the Palmolive commercials, appeared in the role for more than 20 years.
10: Yeah, Jan Miner was her name. She did a ton of radio. 20 years?
11: I don't know. I'm asking.
10: I don't think it was 20 years. No, ridiculous.
11: Let's play it.
15: I'm here, Madge.
16: Oh, I was just reading about you.
15: Oh, Madge, what should I do?
16: Well, do everything, but start with Palmolive dishwashing liquid. You know, it softens your hands while you do the dishes.
11: Her voice is so recognizable.
15: And dishwashing liquid.
16: Palmolive.
15: Mild?
16: But more than just mild. Makes long-lasting suds. And remember, Palmolive softens your hands while you do the dishes.
11: So Jan Miner played Madge.
15: Madge, Palmolive really rings the bell.
11: From 1966 to 1992.
10: Get the...
11: Yep. So
10: shut the
11: front
10: door.
11: Television's one of the longest-running commercial characters.
10: I got that one wrong?
11: You definitely did.
8: What?
11: But a good commercial nonetheless.
10: Oh, man. That's a long time. That's to have a gig that long? Holy Toledo.
11: I'm still working on that.
10: Man.
11: Okay. Morris the Cat, the famous Nine Lives spokesman, was discovered at an animal shelter.
10: No. Ridiculous.
11: Well, let's listen.
12: Nine Lives presents Morris.
17: Look, Morris, a new toy.
18: Terrific. Play with it outside.
17: Hungry, dear?
18: Finicky. The word is finicky.
17: Something new from Nine Lives?
18: That's my kind of news.
17: New liver and bacon dinner.
18: Liver and bacon together?
10: Liver and bacon.
18: Unreal.
10: Yum,
18: Nine
10: your
18: Lives.
10: Favorite.
11: His
18: liver
11: voice,
18: and bacon.
11: Though.
18: One of three.
10: He sounds like a cat.
18: Nine Lives.
10: Like, he sounds like a human cat.
11: Nine he sounds like
10: Lives,
11: a snooty cat.
10: Cats are like that.
11: So Morris was found at the Hinsdale Human Society in Illinois.
10: Really?
11: In 1968, and then he became one of the most famous animal stars in advertising.
10: From rags to riches.
11: That's right.
10: So I got that wrong?
11: You did.
10: Oh, boy.
11: All right.
10: I started out great, Mike.
11: That's what you usually
10: but then
11: do.
10: I just...
11: You kind of fall off in the end.
10: Sliding down the mountain.
11: All right, here's the next opportunity for you to show us what you got.
10: All right.
19: I'd like to buy the world a Coke. And furnish
11: oh, started
19: it with
11: home.
19: Love.
10: Coca-Cola.
19: Apple trees and honeybees.
10: Remember, there was like thousands of people.
11: That's exactly right. They were on a hilltop.
10: Teach
11: you remember that?
10: That's the hilltop I'm sliding down.
11: That's right.
10: Yeah.
11: Oh, I think you've already slid.
10: Man, there's thousands of people singing it.
11: Statement.
10: I'm ready.
11: This commercial was
10: I'm
11: going to
10: get this right. I predict I'm getting this right.
11: I think
10: right.
11: You're getting it wrong.
10: All right.
11: Okay. This commercial was actually filmed in Italy. Real or ridiculous?
10: Filmed in Italy? Ridiculous.
11: It's real.
10: Oh.
11: So the 1971 Hilltop commercial was filmed on a hill outside of Rome.
10: Wrong.
11: Yes.
10: Really?
11: Yes. I told you it was a hilltop.
10: Well, pizza goes great with Coca-Cola.
11: I agree.
10: So. Yeah, they were probably they had probably pizza trucks coming in, driving all over the place.
11: Yeah, you're probably right.
10: Right?
11: Yeah, for
10: okay.
11: sure. Absolutely, Carl.
10: I mean, nothing goes better with pizza than Coke.
11: I agree. All right. Or a diet. All right, moving on.
10: Right.
11: The diner featured in the famous Bounty paper towel commercials was
10: right.
11: eventually renamed after Rosie the waitress.
10: I'll say real.
11: Let's listen.
20: Oh, surprise me, Joe. Get a little in your mouth. Your poor wife, how does she do it?
21: Maybe with a dish rag.
20: Oh, that's very funny. But she needs Bounty.
10: She needs
20: the
10: Bounty.
20: Quick picker upper.
10: The quicker picker-upper.
20: Bounty here.
10: Say that five
20: Mile
10: times
20: brand
10: fast.
20: Here. In they go. You see? Bounty absorbs more liquid faster. Strong, too.
21: Rosie, the missus will love Bounty.
10: Sure, all right, so is it true?
11: So the commercials were filmed at a real diner in New Jersey, and then after the Bounty campaign...
10: So I'm right?
11: Yep, you are right. The diner took on the
10: back
11: name
10: on
11: Rosie's
10: track, Mike
11: Diner.
10: Bubblebath,
11: you got one more to
22: Good
11: go.
22: Good job.
11: Here's
22: right,
11: the last one. Wait, the
10: I've
11: California...
10: I've got to go out with a bang here.
11: Here we go. The California Raisins were originally created as characters for a Saturday morning cartoon.
10: Real.
11: Let's listen.
10: Ooh, through the grapevine. Heard it through the grapevine.
11: Do you remember those?
10: Yes.
11: Do you remember?
10: Well, they were like cartoons at first.
11: That's
10: and then
11: right.
10: later they kind of animated
23: raisins
10: them.
23: From
10: or
23: California
10: like
23: California
10: made them more like a...
11: So the California Raisins were originally created as characters for a Saturday
23: Sounds
11: morning
23: great,
11: cartoon. Ridiculous. They were created
10: I'm
11: for
10: wrong?
11: A 1986 advertising campaign. Yep, didn't get it.
10: I need to take a provision.
11: You did go out with a bang.
10: Yeah, went out with a bang.
11: All right, but
10: well, you did pretty good.
11: Thanks.
10: You're not
11: Carl.
10: You're not at the thousand.
11: I think
10: pace,
11: I am.
10: But
11: yes, I think I am.
10: All right. When we come back, we're going to tune in to a comedy on the Aldrin.

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4: 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And if you want someone to walk you through it, we do have a phone number, 815-900-7535. 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Right, Lisa?
5: Right, Carl.
4: Yeah, because you have nothing else to do.
5: That's it.
4: Pretty much just sit
5: but
4: at home.
5: But I do appreciate talking to our listeners.
4: You're kind of pampered, so you just sit at home and just...
5: And wait for a phone to ring.
4: Call.
5: That's right, like the Lonely Maytag repairman.
4: Make your husband go to work and wait for the phone call.
5: I keep my hand on the phone
4: right,
5: so I can grab it really fast.
4: Yeah, that's nice of you.
5: Thanks.
4: All right, it's time for the Aldridge Family. This is a good comedy, kind of a teenage situation comedy. It was on radio. There were films. There was a TV program. And there were also comic books, very popular, created by Clifford Goldsmith. And the lead character was Henry Aldridge. He was kind of a bumbling kid growing awkwardly into adolescence. And it started on radio way back, I think the same year you were born, 1939.
5: Yes, that's...
4: Yeah, and it was on NBC. It had a 20-something actor named Ezra Stone, who I had the very great pleasure of knowing over the years. A great guy. And then Bobby Ellis also played him in 1952. Henry's parents, Sam and Alice, were played by House Jameson and Catherine Rott. And then Jackie Kelk played Homer Brown, his best friend. It also made a transition to television in 1949 with a totally different cast. We have a November 4th, 1948 broadcast sponsored by J-E-L-L-O-O. And Ezra Stone on this, along with Jackie Kelk. Here's part one of The Aldridge Family.
6: It's The Aldridge Family.
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7: my dear little talking people.
6: Achoo.
7: Hey, sounds like you're catching cold there.
6: Oh, no.
7: Well, you had me worried there for a minute.
6: Achoo.
7: Oh, for heaven's sakes, what brought this on?
6: Stayed up all night worrying.
7: Worrying about what?
6: What kind of trouble?

0: Henry and Homer will get into?
1: Oh, on the program tonight.
0: They might swim in the creek, bloop, bloop, or climb a barbed wire fence, rip, or slide down the schoolhouse banister,
2: rip. Gee whiz, Henry. Splinters.
1: Splinters? Well, don't worry about Henry and Homer, because they're pretty smart boys.
0: How can you tell?
1: Well, for one thing, they love those smooth as cream Jell-O puddings.
0: Vanilla, chocolate, and butterscotch.
1: That's right. And for another, they love those Jell-O tapioca puddings with the personality.
0: And dimples.
1: Yes, and when it comes to Jell-O, the world's most famous shimmering dessert with the six delicious flavors, Henry and Homer really go for those every day.
0: Every day, life can be mellow with world-famous Jell-O in Dew.
1: That's right.
3: Let's show them how Jell-O shimmers. Wanna?
1: Sure, I want. In fact, I'll be strawberry.

0: No, not much. Ho, ho, hee, hee. Hey, look at that clock. It's time for...
1: The Aldrich Family, based on characters originated by Clifford Goldsmith and starring Ezra Stone as Henry with Jackie Kelk as Homer.
2: Henry! Henry Aldrich!
3: Coming, Mother.

0: Thank heaven, American boys eventually grow up. But no matter how important or how old they become, they always like to grow down to boyhood again, to recapture their teenage in the adventures of Henry Aldrich. The scene opens in the Aldrich front hall. It is Saturday morning.
1: Well, I guess I'm just about all set, Homer.
2: Gee, Henry. Gee, how'd you ever talk your folks into it?
1: I didn't have to, Homer. After all, it's the most natural thing in the world to do.
2: Boy, I bet this is the biggest day in your life since your first pair of long pants.
1: Homer, gee whiz. My mother and father just suddenly realized that I've reached the age of manhood.
2: Gee, I wish I would.
3: Henry?
1: Yes, Mother?
3: Have you got your money?
1: Sure, Mother.
3: Well, here, I want you to tie it up in this handkerchief.
1: Mother.
4: Oh, Alice, stop worrying. He won't lose it.
1: Sure. Gee whiz, didn't we all agree I wasn't a kin anymore?
4: That's right, son. Now run along and use your own judgment about the whole thing.
1: Thanks, Dad. And Homer, when we get down there, I don't want you saying anything.
2: Nothing at all.
1: Only if I ask for your opinion.
3: And even if he asks you, Homer, please don't interfere. We want Henry to make his decision entirely on his own.
1: Sure. Come on, Homer, let's go.
3: Only, Henry, if you really can't decide, be sure and phone me.
1: I'll be okay, Mother.
4: Good luck, Henry.
3: Dear, have you got the handkerchief?
1: Yes, Mother. Goodbye.
3: Well, please be careful. And Henry...
4: Alice, let him go.
3: Sam, we should never have let him do it.
4: No, Alice, Henry's perfectly capable of handling a thing like this by himself.
3: Well, maybe he is. But just the same...
4: Why are you putting your coat on?
3: Sam, I'm going to stay a good 100 yards behind him.
4: Alice, you're going to do no such thing.
1: Well, here I am, everybody. How do you like me?
4: Henry!
3: Henry Aldrich!
5: Henry Aldrich, of all things!
1: Oh, gee whiz, what's so terrible?
3: Sam, speak to him.
4: I refuse to say a word to him until he takes that thing off his head.
1: You mean you don't like the hat, Father? Why, after you told me I could choose my own?
4: All he needs now is spats and a cane.
3: Henry, I hardly know what to say to you.
1: But, Mother...
5: My goodness, a straw hat.
3: Dear, what on earth possessed you to buy a thing like that?
1: Look, Mother, it's a genuine West Indian straw worth $14.50. And on account of winter coming on, I got it for only $3.
5: Mother, do you suppose any of my friends saw him walking along under that?
1: Mary, Mother said I could pick it out myself.
3: Oh, no, I didn't. Sam, you were the one who decided your son could choose his own clothes from now on.
4: Alice, he's your son as much as he is mine.
1: Look, let me sort of walk away from you, Mother, so you can get a better perspective.
3: What's that?
1: The whole trouble is everybody's just looking at it too closely. Pretend I'm walking down the street, see?
4: Yes?
1: Doesn't the hat begin to look better?
4: Keep on walking, Henry.
1: Sure, you see my point?
4: There, now it looks fine.
1: But Father, I'm out in the hall.
4: Precisely.
3: Henry, will you please stop this foolishness and come back here?
1: Mother, won't you please try to look at the overall effect? You always have to make an adjustment when you see a man you're not used to in a hat.
3: Henry, let's not waste any more time talking. You'll just have to march straight down to the Emporium and return that hat.
1: Return it? Mother, you don't mean... You're just kidding, aren't you?
3: I've never been more serious in my life.
1: But gee whiz, Mother, I can't. Father, you see my side, don't you?
3: Sam, will you please explain to Henry that you were wrong about the whole thing?
4: As a matter of fact, Alice, I just remembered some work I have to do.
3: Sam!
1: Mother, look, I can't go back. I can't.
3: Henry, it's a perfectly simple matter to walk into a store and say, I've changed my mind about this and I'd like my money back, please.
5: Of course it is, Henry.
1: Oh, boy.
3: My goodness, I do it all the time.
1: But, Mother, the clerk will think that I don't know my own mind.
3: Just tell him your mother refuses to let you wear it.
1: After him calling me sir? Oh, gee. Gee, was I can't walk into a store and start talking about my mother as if I was a little boy.
3: Dear, even big boys have mothers. Now, please start.
1: Gee whiz, Mother, I can't. I just can't.
3: Very well. Mary, will you please take Henry by the hand and... Mark...
1: Mary, don't you touch me!
3: Then, Henry, are you ready to go by yourself?
1: Mother, listen, won't you please try to look at it this way?
4: Yeah,
6: Yes, sir. Is there something I can do for you?
1: Why, yes. As a matter of fact, Homer, how would you like to sort of step over there and look at those coats a minute?
2: Well, Henry, I'm interested.
6: Oh, you interested in buying a coat, young man?
2: Who, me? Gee whiz, no, I've got a coat.
1: Homer.
2: Well, I guess it wouldn't do any harm to investigate.
1: Look, mister, look, about this hat. It isn't that I don't like it.
6: I knew you'd like it, sir. Why, in all my years in hats, I've never seen a face that fitted a hat the way yours fits that one.
1: Yeah. Sure. Only, that's exactly what worries me, the fit.
6: The fit? Well, we can certainly remedy that.
1: You can? Well, I don't mean the fit so much as, well, as my doctor.
6: What's that?
1: I don't know how it slipped my mind, but according to my doctor, I shouldn't wear a hat, I think.
6: Why not?
1: Well, I'm sort of losing my hair. And...
6: Oh, is that so? Well, if you're really losing your hair, you don't ever want to be seen without a hat.
1: I don't?
6: No, sir. Now, just let me set it back on your head.
1: But, mister, what I...
6: Always remember to give it a pat, like this. There you are.
1: Well, sure, only...
2: In this.
1: Homer, where are you?
2: Right here inside this coat, isn't it?
6: Young man, are you interested in buying that raccoon coat?
2: I'm interested, sure. How much is it?
6: $300.
2: Yeah? Well, frankly, I've suddenly lost interest.
1: Mister, look, about this hat, I've decided to return it.
6: Return it?
1: Sure, and I'd like my money back, please, if you don't mind. Well, that is...
6: What's the matter? Didn't your mother like the hat?
1: My mother? Well, gee, she has nothing to do with it. Well, that is...
6: Well, I'm sorry, sir, but I'm afraid we can't take it back.
1: Why not?
6: What about your initials?
1: Oh, I forgot about the initials.
6: There they are, right on the sweatband. H-A, as large as life. We never take a hat back once it's been initialed.
1: But couldn't you remove them?
6: Remove them?
1: Yeah.
6: Well, how could we remove initials? They're perforated. Look, H-A.
1: Oh, well... Couldn't you just add a T to the H-A? And then you'd have H-A-T. You know, hat.
6: Now, just a minute, son.
7: And that's the first portion of The Aldridge Family from November 4th, 1948, starring Ezra Stone and Jackie Kelk, a funny program. Henry buys a new hat. All right? Guys don't wear hats anymore, you know, like the... fedora type hats anymore?
8: Not too much.
7: Back then, it was big, fedora hats.
8: I remember.
7: Everyone had
8: them. I remember seeing like men on the train when I was young, and they all had hats.
7: Fedora hats, right?
8: All different kinds, but now maybe a baseball cap and they're off.
7: Yeah. My dad, who was born in 1922, he always wore a fedora, and it had a little,
8: like a little feather
7: in it. I remember that hat.
8: Yeah.
7: You know? And I remember, like, wanting to wear one day, but
8: by the time
7: I could wear one, they were out of stock.
9: You can still wear one.
8: Yeah, that's what I was going to say. Go for it,
9: sure,
8: Carl.
9: Sure.
8: Be you, Carl.
7: Be different, right?
8: You be you. Well, you're different already, but
7: I know. Even more different, though. All right, we'll get back to the Aldridge Family and more of Hollywood 360 after this.

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1: 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You win. It's win, win, win. 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
0: That sounds amazing.
1: Yeah. All right, Lisa, we're listening to The Aldridge Family, good comedy starring Ezra Stone. And I've told this story before, but, you know, Ezra Stone was just a great, he became a big-time director after he did radio, he did some TV, and he was a terrible driver. He was an awful driver. And I was out to dinner with him one time, and I was with Jackie Kelk also, and Jackie said, "You have a car here, right?" I said, "Yeah." He goes, "Make sure you drive. Don't let Ezra Stone drive you around." And I said, "Okay." And you know that that's how this poor guy died in a car accident. He was not, you know, you're always telling me I'm driving too fast.
0: Yep.
1: Well, you know what?
0: What?
1: At least I drive better than Ezra Stone did.
0: Okay, I'll give you that.
1: Yeah. But
0: I'll have to believe you, though.
1: Yeah. All right. Well, we're listening to this good comedy with Ezra Stone. May he rest in peace. And Jackie Kelk, let's go back to 1948 for the conclusion to The Aldridge Family.
2: Hello?
3: Hello?
2: Hello. Is this Mr. Harold Acorn?
4: Alcorn, Henry.
3: What's that?
2: I mean Alcorn.
3: Yeah? Who's this?
2: Well, you don't know me, see, I just found your name in the phone book.
3: You did?
2: Sure. I'm phoning everybody I can find who has the initials H.A. And look, how would you feel about a swell new hat?
3: Yeah? What program is this?
2: What program?
3: Sure, didn't you say you were giving away a hat?
2: No, gee whiz, I'm selling it.
3: Selling it?
2: Look, just let me ask you this. What size is your head?
3: 8.5. What's it to you?
2: 8.5? Wow. Just forget the whole thing. Goodbye. Quick, let's see the phone book, Homer. Are there any more H.A.s?
4: Sure, only I think all this phoning is hopeless.
2: Homer, there just has to be one H.A. in Centerville with a 6.5 head size who needs a hat. What's the next number?
4: Elm 669.
5: Number, please.
2: Elm 669.
5: Elm 669.
4: How'd you make out on Mr. Alcorn, him?
2: Boy, he was the biggest sorehead I ever heard of.
4: Yeah, 8.5.
2: But I've got a feeling this is my lucky customer coming up.
4: Gee, Hen, I sure hope so.
5: Hello.
2: Hello, may I speak to H. Andrews, please?
5: Well, this is Hildegard Andrews.
2: Hildegard?
5: Yes? Who's this?
2: Well, gee... Gee, I don't think you'd be interested.
5: Well, I might be. Come on, who is it?
2: Well, no. No, I'm sure you wouldn't be. Goodbye. Homer, we're just not getting any place.
4: Hey, Henry, I just got a swell idea. Why don't you phone the police department?
2: The police?
4: Sure. After all, they keep fingerprints. Maybe they keep head sizes, too.
2: Homer, you're crazy.
6: Henry?
2: Oh, boy.
6: Henry, haven't you left yet?
2: Left, Mother? For where?
6: Dear, didn't we decide you were to take your hat down to the Emporium and get your money back?
2: Well, I'll tell you, Mother, I did go down, see?
6: Oh, you did? Fine.
2: Sure, and I had a long talk with the clerk, see?
6: Only... Oh, and he gave you your $3 back?
2: Why, not exactly.
6: You mean he gave you credit?
2: credit?
6: That's just as good, Henry. You and I'll go down later this afternoon and pick out another hat for you.
2: Mother, wait, you don't understand.
6: Yes, I do understand how you feel, but until you're a few years older, you need help in selecting your clothes.
2: But Mother, if you'd only let me explain...
6: Let's not talk about it now, dear. I have to start lunch.
2: Gee whiz, Homer, my mother thinks I returned the hat.
4: Why didn't you set her straight?
2: I tried to, Homer. What's she going to do when she finds out I've hidden it up in my room?
4: Boy, you're in a spot, Hen.
2: Wait a minute.
4: Who are you going to phone?
2: The Centerville Times. I've got the whole thing figured out.
5: Number, please.
2: L-909.
4: Who's down at the Times, Hen?
2: Mary's boyfriend, Kermit, and he always said if there's anything he can do for me, he'd be glad to do it.
4: Yeah?
2: Sure, and I know he'll be just crazy about my hat, even if his initials aren't H-A.
7: Centerville Times, Editor Blake speaking.
2: I'd like to speak to one of your reporters, please. Kermit Hannigan?
7: Hannigan isn't here, sorry.
2: He isn't? Oh, just a minute. Homer, he isn't there.
4: He isn't? Well, why not leave a message?
2: Sure. Hello?
7: Yes?
2: Look, could I leave a message, please? A very important message.
7: Who is this?
2: Why, you wouldn't know me, but I'm a member of the general public who reads your paper, and I'm trying to locate somebody with the initials H.A.
7: You mean he's lost?
2: Lost? No, gee whiz, I just have to find him.
7: Why not call the police department?
2: The police? Would they fool around with a thing like this?
4: I told you, Henry.
7: Well, that all depends. What's this fella done?
2: Who? The fella that wouldn't give me my money back?
7: He wouldn't? Well, how much was involved?
2: Well, gee, every cent I had.
7: Is that so? All right, let's have all the information. Initials, H.A.
2: Sure, with a 6.5 head size.
4: Are they going to help you, Hen?
2: Homer, will you please beat it? Hello?
7: Hello?
4: Okay, Henry, I can take a hint. Mrs. Aldrich.
2: The important thing is he has to light straw hats.
4: Are you in the living room, Mrs. Aldrich?
6: Yes, Homer. Mr. Aldrich and I happen to be having a private discussion.
4: Well... did I hear you say it was almost lunchtime?
8: Not quite, Homer. You have plenty of time to get home.
6: Yes, dear.
4: Well, are you sure I can't help you in any way, Mrs. Aldrich? Set the table or anything?
6: No, thank you.
4: Oh. Well, I guess I'll be running along then.
8: Goodbye, Homer. Where were we, Alice?
6: I was saying, Sam, that you should take a lesson from what happened this morning and put your foot down.
8: That was unfortunate, Alice, but I still maintain we should give Henry one more chance to choose his own hat.
4: Sure, I agree with Mr. Aldrich.
6: Homer, I thought you'd gone home.
8: Alice, try to look at this whole thing from a boy's viewpoint. I was a boy once myself.
4: Sure, so was I.
8: If you lead him down to the Emporium by the hand, you'll destroy every shred of his self-respect.
6: Dear, I don't intend to take his hand.
8: Psychologically, you'd be taking his hand.
6: Sam, the important thing is Henry has to have a new hat. And since he isn't capable of choosing one himself, then someone has to do it for him.
4: But Mrs. Aldrich...
6: Homer, will you please go home? Sam, listen to me. Someone has to help Henry.
8: Very well, Alice. Have it your own way.
6: No, oh, I'm glad you're being reasonable, Sam. And when you get down there...
8: Down where?
6: To the Emporium with Henry.
8: Alice, I'm not going with him.
6: Yes, you are, Sam. I've changed my mind. You're a man. You're definitely the one to help Henry select a new hat.
8: Now, wait a minute, Alice.
4: I think so, too.
8: Homer, will you please go home?

0: now, getting back to the troubles of Henry Aldrich. Having been told by his parents that he could choose his new hat himself, Henry came home this morning proudly exhibiting a genuine West Indian straw. And then, ordered to return the hat immediately, he ran into difficulties. Now Henry is searching for someone to whom he can sell the hat. The scene opens in the Centerville police station. It is that afternoon.
1: But, Sergeant, what's this fella done?
2: I don't know what he's done. All I found out is the Centerville Times is on his trail, and they'd sure like a chance to show us up.
1: You're right.
2: Now, here's all I know about him. His initials are H.A., and his head size is 6.5.
1: His head size? That's a new one.
2: Yes, and from what I can gather, the main clue is a straw hat. Now, if you find that, we'll be on the right track.
1: Okay, I'll start checking hat stores and cleaners.
2: Yes, and if you run into anyone from the newspapers,
1: yeah?
2: Don't let on we don't know anything, but try to find out who it is we're looking for.
3: Mary, please.
4: Henry, let go. I have to get ready for the beauty parlor.
3: Mary, listen. If you had a brother and he was going to die any minute now, wouldn't you make a move to help him?
4: Of course I would.
3: Well, okay. I've got to have $3.
4: Henry, do you think I'm made of money?
3: But don't you realize Mother thinks I've got a credit of $3 at the Emporium, and I haven't.
4: And don't you realize that Kermit is coming here for dinner tonight, and I'm a sight?
3: Look, Mary, why waste your money in beauty parlors?
4: What?
3: If you're going to marry Kermit someday, don't you think the only fair thing to do is let him see you in your natural condition?
4: Why, Henry Aldrich!
3: Mary, wait, before you get mad. When is Kermit's birthday?
4: In June. Why?
3: How'd you like to buy him a swell present? It's worth $14.50, and you can have it for $3.
4: No.
3: $2.95.
4: No, and goodbye. I have to fix my hair.
3: You mean you're not going to the beauty parlor?
4: Of course I am, but I can't go there looking like this.
3: Okay, Mary. Just wait until you want me to be best man at your wedding.
5: Henry?
3: Mother, are you sure there hasn't been a phone call for me?
5: No, dear.
3: Gee whiz, a reporter that won't even answer a phone call.
5: Henry, I have to run over to your Aunt Harriet's first, but I want you to meet me down at the Emporium in 45 minutes.
3: At the Emporium?
5: Yes, it seems your father has suddenly disappeared.
3: Well, look, Mother, don't you think a new hat is just a waste of money?
5: Certainly not, dear.
3: But, gee, you know how I always lose everything, especially a hat. Why, I won't have it a half an hour.
5: Now,
3: gee whiz, Mother, I'd lose my head if it wasn't fastened on.
5: Now, dear, you really need a hat, and you have a credit of $3 down at the Emporium.
3: Mother, listen, there's something I've got to tell you.
5: Tell me down at the Emporium in 45 minutes.
3: But it'll be too late then.
6: Whoops, Homer!
7: Excuse me, Mrs. Aldrich, did I knock you over?
5: Not quite, and please don't be late.
7: Hey, Henry, where's your hat?
3: It's hidden up in my room.
7: Well, listen, I found this pilot, see, who wants a straw hat.
3: He does?
7: Sure, he flies planes from Miami to Chicago, and he wants a straw to wear while he's in Miami.
3: Homer, you don't mean it.
7: Sure, and his head size is 6.5, and he doesn't care a darn about the initials.
3: Oh, boy, Homer, let me shake your hand.
7: Sure, shake.
3: Shake.
7: Ouch.
3: Oh, I'm sorry, Homer. It's just that I'm so graceful.
7: Well, stop twisting my arm and I'll give you his address.
3: Sure, and then let's go upstairs and get the hat.
7: You know what happened to me on the way over?
3: What?
7: A cop stopped me on the street and asked me my initials.
3: He did?
7: Sure. And when I told him HB, he said I was just one letter out.
3: That's funny.
7: Do you suppose I nearly won a prize of some kind?
4: I'll answer the phone, Henry.
3: Okay, Mary. Only if it's Kermit, tell him he's missed his chance.
4: Hello?
8: Hello, Mary, dear.
4: Why, Kermit. How are you, Kermit?
8: Fine. As a matter of fact, Mary, I'm on top of the world.
4: You are?
8: I just wanted to prepare you. By the time I come over for dinner tonight, I might be out of obituaries.
4: Really? My goodness, what's happened?
8: Well, I haven't time to explain, Mary, but I'm working on a big story. I'm going to scoop the police department.
4: No.
8: Yes. So, it won't be long now, Mary, before you and I can talk over a breakfast table instead of a telephone.
4: Oh, my. Oh, my goodness.
8: Well, I've got to be getting along. Duty calls, Mary.
4: Of course. Goodbye, Kermit, and good luck.
3: Mary!
4: Yes, Henry?
3: Listen, Mary, I give you my word, I didn't mean it.
4: You didn't mean what?
3: Anything I've ever said to you, except when I paid you compliments.
7: Henry, get to the point.
4: That's what I said.
3: Mary, whatever I've done to you, let's both be good sports and give me back my hat.
4: What hat?
3: My West Indian straw that was up in my room.
4: I haven't been anywhere near your room.
3: Mary, I haven't time to joke. Now hand it over.
4: But, Henry, I haven't got it.
3: Listen, Mary, I'll have Father sue you.
4: Go ahead, I'll sue you for false arrest.
7: Henry, I don't think she's got it.
3: But somebody's got it. I can't have lost it.
7: Why not? You'd lose your head if it wasn't fastened on.
3: Oh, boy. Homer, get out of my way. Maybe I put it in here.
7: Henry, are you going to throw everything out of your hall closet?

0: Yes, sir, we clean and block hats.
1: Well, what I want to know is, do you stretch them?
0: Why, sure.
1: Well, you see this straw hat? It's a 6½. It belongs to my son. And if it's possible, I'd like it stretched so it would fit me.
0: Well, may I see the hat, please?
1: Yes, certainly.
0: Oh, it's a very fine hat.
1: Yes, genuine West Indian straw.
0: My, my, your son has good taste.
1: You think so?
0: Mm-hmm.
1: Well, to tell you the truth, I agree with you.
0: I'm surprised he'd want to part with it.
1: Well, he isn't anxious to, but his mother, that is...
0: I understand what you mean. I'm a married man myself.
1: It isn't that mothers mean to be unreasonable. It's just that, through no fault of their own, they're... Well, they're women.
0: That's quite true.
1: So I'd like to help my son out and buy this hat from him.
0: Initials H.A., huh?
1: Now, do you think you can stretch it?
0: I'm pretty sure I can, sir. It'll only take about 10 minutes.
1: Good, that's fine.
0: Just make yourself comfortable while I step into the back room. And don't go away.
2: Mother, I just got back from the beauty parlor. Where are you?
3: Down at the Emporium. I've been waiting for nearly 2 hours. Have you any idea where Henry is?
2: He isn't here. And, Mother, do you realize it's almost dinner time and Kermit will be here any minute?
3: Oh, my goodness, I'd forgotten. Mary, you'd better start peeling potatoes and let your father entertain Kermit.
2: But Father isn't here either.
3: He isn't? Well, dear, I'll get a taxi and be home in 5 minutes.
2: All right, Mother, goodbye.
3: Goodbye, dear.
2: Father, where did you come from?
1: Good evening, Mary.
2: My goodness, that straw hat you have... That's Henry's.
1: Mary, I don't want to hear this hat mentioned again in this house. Do you understand?
2: Father, you look upset. Is anything wrong?
1: Mary, let me ask you something. Do I look to you like a common criminal?
2: Of course not, Father. You don't look the least bit common.
1: Mary, I've just come from the police station.
2: The police station? What'd you go down there for?
1: I was taken down there. In a police car.
2: You were, Father?
1: I was arrested.
2: Really, Father? Really and truly?
1: 1 minute I was sitting quietly in the cleaners, thumbing through the Hat Buyer's Monthly. And the next minute I was sitting under a bright light answering questions. It seems the cleaner telephoned some eager beaver newspaper reporter and he sent the police down.
2: But why did they arrest you?
1: How should I know? They didn't even know themselves.
2: Excuse me, Father, I've got to phone Kermit. My goodness, when a prominent lawyer gets arrested, that's news.
1: Mary, put down that phone.
2: But, Father...
1: Put it down. Do you really mean you'd sell your own father down the river just to get Kermit out of obituaries?
2: But, Father, our whole future is involved.
1: So is mine.
2: Yours, Father?
1: Aged as I am, Mary, I have a few good years left. Please answer the phone.
2: Hello?
4: Hello, Mary. This is Kermit.
2: Oh, my goodness. Speak of the... Hello, Kermit.
4: Mary, I'm afraid I won't be able to come up for dinner tonight after all.
2: You won't? Why not?
4: No, I'd rather not go into details, Mary, but a case I was working on more or less blew up right in my face.
2: Oh, Kermit, that's a shame.
4: Yeah. Oh, well.
2: Never mind, Kermit. I've got a scoop for you. Only you'll have to promise not to print it.
4: What is it?
2: Guess what happened to my father.
4: Mary, I really have to go now.
2: Kermit, aren't you interested? He was arrested.
4: Oh? Arrested? Well, I'm certainly surprised. Arrested? Why, that's terrible. Well, goodbye, Mary.
2: You're hanging up right in the middle of our conversation. And, Kermit, why can't you come to dinner tonight?
4: I've got to cover an obituary.
5: Hello, everybody. I'm home.
4: Look, Mary, could you meet me on the corner?
2: On the corner?
5: Mary, gee whiz, here it is, my straw hat.
2: Wait a minute, Kermit. Henry Aldrich, what on earth have you got on your head?
5: What does it look like, Mary? Mother!
2: Hello, Kermit, listen.
5: Mother, are you in the living room?
6: No, Henry, she isn't home yet.
5: She isn't? Oh, boy. When she gets here, Father, will you help me explain how I got tied up?
1: Hey, wait a minute. Henry, what's that thing on your head?
5: An aviator's helmet, Father.
1: Well, yes, but...
5: See, it has ear flaps and everything. Don't you think it's the most practical type hat for me?
1: Where did you get it?
5: From a pilot friend of Homer's. He sort of traded it to me on trust, see? And now that I've found my straw hat, all I have to do is take it over to him.
1: Henry, about that straw hat...
5: Boy, am I lucky he takes 6½.
1: Yes, well, the hat is now size 7½.
5: What? Well, how can that be?
1: Never mind, it is. You'll just have to return that helmet to your pilot.
5: Return it? Oh, no, Father.
2: Henry, let me have a look at you.
7: You, Mary!
1: In the living room, Alice.
5: Oh, boy. Listen, Mother, I can explain everything.
7: Henry, you can explain later. First, I have something to show you all.
2: What is it, Mother?
7: Well, while I was waiting for Henry down at the Emporium, I bought... Here I am, everybody. How do you like me?
2: Mother!
1: Alice!
5: Mother, gee whiz, what is it?
7: Why, dear, it's a hat.
5: A hat?
1: I don't believe it.
2: Mother! A brace of pheasants?
7: Certainly, Mary.
1: Alice, you will march down to the Emporium first thing in the morning and return that...
5: hat, Father.
7: Return it? But Sam...

0: What, Homer?
1: If I'm coming to dinner tomorrow night, do you suppose we should tell your mother I'm on a very special diet?
0: Gee whiz, you are?
1: Sure, because I'm anemic.
0: You are? Gee, Homer, that's tough.
1: Sure. To build up my strength, I have to have second helpings of everything.
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2: That's the Aldrich family, November 4th, 1948. 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
3: It sure is. We are going back to 1980 with this song.
2: Oh. Call Me.
3: Okay.
2: Blondie.
3: Blondie. Call Me. You like the song?
2: Oh, yeah.
3: Oh, yeah.
2: Who didn't like Blondie?
3: I mean, don't know.
2: She was great. This has to be her most famous song, right?
3: Definitely, as far as I know. So this was definitely her biggest hit, spending 6 weeks at number one on the Billboard Hot 100. And it was written for the film American Gigolo.
2: Oh, yeah. Great movie. Oh, yeah. I remember seeing it in the movie theater.
3: I bet you do.
2: Yeah.
3: That's a good title.
2: Blondie.
3: That's a great song. 1980 was a great year. I think you'll appreciate some of these songs. Absolutely.
2: All right. Thanks, Lisa Wolf, Mike Bubblebath Costella. More of Hollywood 360 after this.
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2: All right, in our next hour, Joel McRae stars in a true crime case dramatized on Tales of the Texas Rangers, going back to 1951. 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Right, Lisa?
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2: Welcome to The Story Behind Her Success. Portraits of women who will inspire you. When you think back to your education, was there one teacher who stood out? Someone who saw your gifts, your talents, even before you did? Hi, this is Candy O'Terry. Welcome to The Story Behind Her Success. The woman you are about to meet is a friend for many, many years. She's that teacher parents hope their children will get. She's the kind of teacher children love and never forget. Her name is Jennifer Agnew, and this is her story. Jen, welcome to the show.
5: Thank you, Candy. It's a pleasure.
2: What is it like to teach elementary school in the town you were raised in?
5: I think that it adds that extra, like, I just want to make sure that these kids receive what I received growing up. And I feel very fortunate to even be teaching here.
2: So it's a historic town. Here we are in Lexington, Massachusetts. Give us a slice of your childhood.
5: Oh, gosh. Well, I do remember riding my bike downtown and seeing all the tour buses and thinking, wow, why would anybody come here
2: for a tour? Lexington Battle Green, right?
5: Yes. But I also am a child of the 70s, which is when the big bicentennial happened. So that was really fun. And I happened to be in a drum and bugle corps. So they had a big parade and President Gerald Ford came. And
2: are there any pictures of this with you dressed in your band outfit?
5: Probably somewhere. But it was really cool. And everybody was into learning about the American Revolution.
2: Tell me a little bit about your childhood. Brothers, sisters, what was life like in your house?
5: Yeah, two older sisters. I am the baby. And just kind of followed them everywhere they went. I grew up in a neighborhood filled with girls. So, you know, the clothes got passed back and forth, the hand-me-downs, and, you know, you'd eyeball an outfit and couldn't wait till it came to you. Of course, by then it would be like stained and ripped. I'm wearing it anyway.
2: That's right.
5: But it was one of those neighborhoods where everybody was out on the street playing kickball, kick the can.
2: Yeah, you didn't
5: fun.
2: Have to lock your doors.
5: No.
2: What about your parents? Were they strict? What was life like in your house?
5: That's a great question. So dad was the softy. Mom was the strict one.
2: I remember once you told me your mom was like a strict Yankee.
5: Oh, yes. We call her the cranky Yankee. But God love her. Would do anything for anybody. Take the shirt off her back. She taught at Hayden, which is a swimming recreation center here in Lexington. Worked there for years. Great swimming teacher. I guess that's why I became a swimming teacher. But definitely dad was the softy.
2: Who did you admire? Who was your role model?
5: Mostly teachers.
2: I'm telling you, if people don't say their mom, they say their favorite teacher. I'm telling you all the time. So who was that for you?
5: For me, it was Mr. Chamberlain. He was a brand new teacher that came when I was in fourth grade, and a PE teacher. And we all had crushes on him, first of all. But second, he brought something out of me. I was really, really shy. I was very active, obviously, you know, running around the neighborhood, but didn't really know that I was any kind of athlete until he came. And he introduced something called the Presidential Physical Fitness Award, and I had to get it. So competitive, didn't know that side of me. And he just really gave me the confidence that I didn't know I had, and he literally changed my life.
2: So interesting, because you'll remember when I first introduced the show, I said, sometimes you meet a teacher that knows your talents before you even know them yourself. Has that become a cornerstone for you as a teacher?
5: Absolutely. And I really try hard to really be vocal about that with my students. I teach social studies to two classes. And in my other class, there's a boy I'm just getting to know because I only see them a couple times a week. And he had so many questions about the preamble, and we were talking about the three branches of government, just so into it. And I was like, have you thought about being an attorney? And he's like, I think I'm going to do that. So, you know, who knows? Who knows? Yeah. You know, so I do try to let them know all of their strengths so that they can start believing in themselves.
2: We're sitting in your fifth grade classroom right now. In fifth grade, did you know what you wanted to be?
5: I think I knew by second grade that I wanted to be a teacher, because I do remember telling my second grade teacher, it was her last year before retiring, and I remember telling her how grateful I was that I got to have her before she retired. I don't know. We used to play school on the weekends and after school. I loved pretending to grade papers, and I always, always have loved kids. And this is a really weird thing. I've told my students this. Even when I was a kid, as I was going through different phases or different experiences, I remember thinking, I need to remember how I feel so that I'll remember that when my kids feel that way or my students feel that way.
2: Wow.
5: It's kind of weird.
2: I guess. It's beautiful, actually.
5: Thanks.
2: Did you play sports in high school?
5: I did. I played field hockey, basketball, and lacrosse.
2: Wow, a triple threat.
5: Triple threat.
2: Tell us about your college experience. Where'd you go to school? You knew you wanted to be a teacher, and so take us back to that.
5: So I went to Boston University, and I rowed there. I was on the crew team. Loved that experience so much. But I really loved it. I loved it. It was very international. There was just so much to do. College is a fun memory.
2: Take us back to the first time you were ever in front of a classroom.
5: Oh, gosh. So I took a job, sight unseen, out in San Bernardino, California. This was in the late 80s. It was a hard time to get hired in this area. I was like, I want to teach. I'm going to go. I had 35 first graders. And I looked out at their little faces. I was 23 years old. I was like, oh my gosh, they're counting on me. I got
2: to
5: get my act together.
2: Exactly.
5: So I do remember that year so vividly. And I hope that they're okay. I ended up only having 6 finish with me that started with me out of the 35, because it was such a transient area.
2: Wow.
5: And there were, because there were migrant workers that would work, pick oranges or whatever in the field, and then they would move on.
2: And I bet English was a second language.
5: Yes. So it was a really big eye opener.
2: What was the lesson for you from teaching in San Bernardino, and have you brought that with you today?
5: Yeah, I think that with that, you're so appreciative of what I was given as a child, but then, you know, you just also want to be able to touch every kid and every student, no matter where they're from. Most kids have a craving to just learn and be little sponges.
2: You were the tutor for the cast of Les Mis, and this is around the time when I met you.
5: Yeah.
2: And tell our listeners the story about how that rolled. This was for the national tour.
5: Yes.
2: And there you were
5: with
2: your own classroom on wheels.
5: Yeah. So I ended up coming back east and looking for a job, and I ended up working for a company called On Location Education. And started off with a movie, did that with called Mermaids with Cher and Winona Ryder and Christina Ricci.
2: Where you were also a lifeguard on duty, right?
5: I was a lifeguard on duty for one of the scenes.
2: That's
5: yes.
2: Right.
5: Because Christina was actually the student, and she was on the swim team for the movie. That was a 3-month gig. And then I moved on to Les Mis. And there were 4 students, 2 boys, 2 girls. And I ran it like a one-room schoolhouse. I used the curriculum that they would have had if they were in their own school. I had to send reports to their schools every week. But boy, were those kids, like, amazing.
2: You must have had to cross-teach because they were in different grades, right?
5: Yes. So it was just kind of like going in a circle. You know, we would all be doing math, but different math curriculums. But we had a road box, and you'd open it up, and there was computers in there. There were 3 tables that we set up, and we would literally set up our classroom in every city, and they gave us a dressing room. So the kids knew the drill. We knew how to set it up.
2: We met due to our love of teaching children how to swim. I've got pictures of you and me way back in the day at the Meadowbrook Day Camp in Weston. My daughter Colleen used to beg me to be in your class because I was the aquatics director, so I would put the classes together, right? But you've got that teacher magic. And you spoke about your mom being a swimming teacher. What was it that made you love teaching children how to swim?
5: I think swimming is a have to. I just wish that it was in our curriculum, that every student or every child had to learn how to swim, because I just think it's so important. And then there's so much fear with some kids with the water. Mm. So I think you have to just get into that nurturing, helping them feel comfortable, helping them feel safe, helping them have a passion for the water.
2: And then, trust you.
5: And trust. Mm. Exactly.
2: Each age brings unique needs and a set of developmental characteristics for each child. Do you have a favorite grade to teach, and why?
5: Well, if you had asked me that 20 years ago, I would have said anywhere between K through 2. But then when I came to Lexington, I was hired as a fifth grade teacher, and I was like, eek, I'm afraid. But I love them, and I love preparing them for middle school, and I don't know if I could go back, but I do love the little ones too. Yeah. But I think every grade has its own uniqueness, but I love this grade because you can joke around with them. They get my jokes, but they're also young enough to still be innocent.
2: Well, speaking of that, you know, my daughter Colleen and I came into your classroom today to read our book, Nelson's Garden.
5: Which is amazing.
2: Thank you. And I was so impressed, not just with the intellect of these children, but their maturity at the age of 10. I don't recall being that mature when I was 10 years old. But what I was most taken with was the familiarity and the casualness of their relationship with you. You foster that, don't you? You're not a strict teacher, but I know you have boundaries. So how did you do that magical thing that you do? I was scared to death of most of my teachers growing up.
5: Oh, my goodness. Well, you know, we start off by me introducing that we're a family and we have each other's backs no matter what. And that we respect each other. And we talk a lot about respect the first couple weeks of the year. And there's time and place. And so they know that, like, I love to laugh more than anyone. And, you know, I tell them, like, silly jokes or little silly stories. I tell them about my family. They know my whole life story. But they also know, like, when it's time to buckle down. So we do talk a lot about time and place, but the biggest thing I think is just that family piece, and that we have to have each other's backs, whether you're in the classroom or out of the classroom.
2: We have so many parents listening to the show. How do you help a shy child in the classroom?
5: Ah, the shy kids are my love because I was so shy. So I try to find this, and it's never hard. You find the strengths and you pull it out of them. And initially, I let them know that I'm going to call on them ahead of time so they can prepare their answers.
2: Oh,
5: you know, because
2: I would have loved having you as my teacher.
5: Because it's hard being on the spot, especially when you're shy. And then I just try to find little things about them that I can talk to them on the side and just really just develop that relationship. And I think the biggest thing is just really trying to have them believe in themselves and realize, like, wow, it isn't that bad to speak. And also, because we have each other's backs, there isn't anyone that's going to make them feel uncomfortable because it's not allowed.
2: How do you handle bullying? That's a big word these days.
5: It's,
2: you know,
5: a really big word. Luckily, like, we haven't in this classroom had a lot of bullying.

0: in the past few years. But the way I do handle it when it does come up is I'm not one to send to the principal. I'm one to just take care of it. And the way I take care of it is I ask parents to come in. We sit down together with the child and we talk it out and we figure out where is that coming from? Because usually there's something that's upsetting them. So let's work on that and fix that.
1: You know, we see a lot of bumper stickers, be kind. Mm-hmm. How do you teach kindness in the classroom?
0: By modeling it and also really just trying to show them different examples of, like, I call it out. Like, if someone's being kind, I will say, wow, look at you. Look at what you just did. Put a tally on the board. And this whole tally thing is if they get 5 tallies, they get extra recess. So it's really about, like, promoting positivity and highlighting and shouting out that kind of kindness.
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1: 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You're listening to the award-winning weekly series, The Story Behind Her Success. Now, back to this week's inspiring story. We hear so much about helicopter parents. What do you see?
0: I think that it's important to respect where they're coming from, because usually if there's helicoptering going on, they're really nervous about something. So I try to get to the heart of it and try to put them at ease and have them trust me, because not only do the students need to trust me, but so do the parents.
1: This is a tough question, and I thought about whether I was going to ask it or not, but here we go. School shootings have just terrified our nation.
0: Yeah.
1: Is there a layer of fear now that children bring to school?
0: The kids are like, why are we allowed to have guns? You know, they'll ask me point blank, you know, but we also live in Massachusetts. I don't know if you'd get that same question in another state where there's more, like, I have cousins in Western Pennsylvania and they hunt and, you know, their guns are locked up. But I think it's a little less typical for people to have guns in Massachusetts. So I think my students are kind of like, why? Why would they even have them? So I do think there's a layer, and there's also no tolerance. There's no tolerance for, like, a finger gun or pretending to have a gun or drawing a gun. There's no tolerance, at least in this school. So I think the kids have learned at a young age, like, it's not okay.
1: What is the key, the central role of a teacher in a child's life?
0: Oh, wow. That's a really big question. Central role, someone that they can count on and trust. Someone that they can rely on and know will always be there for them. Because not every home is stable. There's not necessarily a routine or structure or predictability. And I try to offer that to my students. So when they come, they know what to expect. There's a schedule on the board. I talk it through if there's something different. And they know that I will be there for them no matter what.
1: How did you handle teaching during the pandemic? And in your opinion, have kids recovered from that time in their lives academically?
0: the way we handled it is in Lexington, initially, everything shut down and we weren't even allowed in the school. And then for

0: That first spring, I guess, it was just you were online with your class a couple days a week. It was mayhem, I thought. It just, I feel for all those kids, you know.
1: Was it hard for you too?
0: Yeah. I mean, it was just, everybody didn't even know how to do it. And so then all of a sudden you just figure it out. Then the masks, and then you can't see their faces. So then the next year, I was the virtual teacher. So I was online all the time. And then the other classes were hybrid. So 1 week on, 1 week off. And I found it really, really challenging. It was hard.
1: Do you think the kids have recovered from that?
0: I think slowly they are. There was a lot of gaps that you saw that are starting to fill in now. I think this group was in kindergarten when it happened. But initially it was like, oh gosh, that whole group, they missed like phonics of like when you're beginning to learn how to read, you know. And so there was definite gaps, even more so emotional gaps. And there was a lack of maturity that I was seeing because kids weren't developing with like having play dates anymore. And
1: social skills.
0: The social skills. Yeah.
1: You have two beautiful grown children. How did motherhood change you?
0: Motherhood changed me in that I think I'm a way better teacher. I happen to have a boy and a girl, and I happen to have completely different learner style children and very, very different kids. And I feel like it's really helped me tune into understanding my students better through my kids' needs.
1: As a teacher, you give so much to the children. Jen, what do they give to you?
0: Ah, they give me everything. My heart is full every day. You know, I tell them, like, who else would I want to hang out with all day? But these honest little souls, you know, they're just so pure and they're so fun. And I don't know what I would do without them, you know?
1: Speaking of pure and fun, you once told me that you call the kids in your class sugar bears. And where we're sitting, and we'll post a picture, I have hundreds of little teddy bears behind me. How did this start? Collecting teddy bears in Mrs. Aggie's fifth grade class.
0: So they're all gifts from students. And the first one was the one with the heart on it. And I would just call the kid, hey, you know, I'd be like, come here, Sugar Bear. Or, you know, you did a great job, Sugar Bear. Or Groovy Cat. And just, I'm just silly. And
1: I want to be a groovy cat.
0: Yeah, you are
1: Candy,
0: a groovy cat.
1: Groovy cat. Okay.
0: And so one little girl, one Valentine's Day, she was like, Mrs. Agnew, you're the sugar bear. And so she brought that to me, and it just like grew into this beautiful. There's actually a lot missing. There's been little ones along the way that have asked if they can have one, or lower grade, they ask if they can borrow one, and I don't necessarily get it back, but I have a lovely collection.
1: Advice for parents to help their children succeed in the classroom.
0: To always have them prepared. I would go through their folder, look at their stuff, look at their work. Everything's corrected, and I always want them to see how they're doing and talk to them. So I send out a weekly newsletter just highlighting what we did during the week as talking points, and then read it. Ask your kids, talk to them. Because they'll tell you an earful, I'm sure. Especially in the car. Talk to them in the car.
1: You experienced multiple heart attacks in the prime of your life. The first one happening in the pool that we taught in. Can you tell us that story? And most importantly, how it changed you?
0: Yes. Well, how it changed me is I appreciate every relationship that I have, every moment I have. So make the best of it, you know, because this is our day. This is it. So I think it's changed in that I really appreciate everything that I get to do. And it also changed me in making sure that I do all the things that I do enjoy, because you never know. Because the first one was when I was only 44, so I was young. I was swimming laps after camp, and Meadowbrook was so nice. He let us swim if we wanted to, and our kids could swim. And the nurse was there with her daughter, luckily. It was a Friday. I just started to feel a lot of pressure in my chest. Went over to the side. Tommy noticed. He's a lifeguard trained too through Candy. But at 10, he was just sort of that safety boy. And he noticed that something was up. And he was like, Mom, are you okay? And I'm like, yeah, I just I don't feel that good. And So he literally pulled me out and laid there. And I was like, oh, I'm all right. And the nurse said, I'm going to call 911. And of course, I was like, no, I'm fine. I'm fine. Thank God. She called 911. After extensive tests, they determined that I'd had a heart attack. So that was the first one.
1: And you had another one.
0: I have a defective valve, and that's what caused the heart attack. And so they gave me medicine just to keep things moving. After going to cardiac rehab, I felt pretty confident in being able to exercise again. But I think I got a little cocky and I was running, which I shouldn't have been doing. And I was running with my friend who happens to be a nurse, thank goodness, and experienced another one.
1: They say that when you have a heart attack, something changes inside. Is that true?
0: I think you really are in tune with your body after that. Yeah. That's for sure.
1: But your heart is also where, you know, we talk about, I love you with all of my heart. Mm-hmm. Your heart is, there's just something about it, right, Jen? You're saying yes.
0: Yeah. You absolutely, I mean, it, and you literally feel pain in your heart if you're so sad about something or you feel. Yeah. And I don't know if it's exasperated because of all these heart attacks, but I definitely feel a lot.
1: Are you different now? Are you a different person after these two heart attacks?
0: I think I'm the same person except times 20. You know, I think I just really make sure I let people know how I'm feeling because I don't know if I'll get to tell them that tomorrow. And I've tried to instill that in my students and in my own children that, like, time is of the essence. Like, say it. You know, if you have something to say about somebody that is good, obviously positive, you got to let them know because you may not get to have that chance again.
1: Next three questions. We ask everyone who sits where you are as a guest on the show, and thank you again for inviting me to your classroom today.
0: My pleasure.
1: When an obstacle is in your path, how do you get around it?
0: I just bust right through it. Nothing gets in my path.
1: Like a steamroller?
0: Like a steamroller. No, you figure out a way, and I drive my kids crazy, but I always say if there's a problem, there's a solution. And they're like, not necessarily, but there is. You can make it work.
1: What's the best piece of advice you've ever received, and can you pass that along to our listeners today?
0: Live life to its fullest.
1: Final question. I do believe that we live our lives in chapters. So right now, in this amazing chapter in your life, what does success mean to you?
0: Success means that my kids are happy, my students are happy, and that everybody feels safe and loved.
1: Jen, I want to say thanks so much for having me here today.
0: Thank you. I loved it.
1: And that's the story behind her success for this week. My thanks to Jennifer Agnew, beloved fifth grade teacher here at the Marie Hastings Elementary School in Lexington, Massachusetts. And thank you for listening. If you know someone I should feature on the show, please nominate her today at CandyOterry.com. That's Candy with a Y-O-T-E-R-R-Y.com. I'll have a new inspiring story for you next week. And remember, when we lift each other up, we all rise. What's your story? I can't wait to hear it.
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9: 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South Shore's Morning News rolling along. Bob Taravecchia from Coastal Heritage Bank. Bob is the chair and CEO of Coastal Heritage Bank. And Bob has also brought along a very special guest here as well, Mr. Snyder. So Bob's going to tell us more about who he is and a lot of history in the area. In fact, even he and I share some history. Good morning, Bob. Good morning, Mark.
11: Good morning.
12: Hey, good morning. This is like a reunion in here when right before we got on air. Yes, I have my dear friend Mark Snyder with me today, Rob and Christine. And in the past, we've talked about precious metals as an investment and so forth. And when I prepare for those segments, Mark's a person that I've reached out to for some just, hey, Mark, I don't want to sound like an idiot on the radio. Can you give me some advice?
11: None of us ever do.
12: And, right? So I was thinking, why don't we just have Mark come in and talk a little bit about, you know, precious metals and so forth. So Mark and I have known each other. I started in 1991.
11: Yeah.
12: He has had Snyder's Jewelry in South Weymouth, Columbian Square. Mark, you said you opened in?
11: 92, February of 92.
12: And
11: February
12: I would walk,
11: 92.
12: February. I'd walk by. Snyder's Jewelry was right next to the Cameo.
11: Yes.
12: On my way to Bob's Muffin for lunch.
11: That was our original location for 18 years.
12: 18 years.
11: Wow.
12: Yes. And anyways, so I thought Mark would be a great, and then come to find out, Rob, you have a connection with Mark as far as what, Rob? Curry?
9: We went to Curry College, not at the same time, but we both worked under Alan Frank, the director of broadcasting and radio. And we both worked at WMLN, the Mighty Melon.
11: Yes, we called it the Melon back then, which Alan Frank did not appreciate.
9: No, he did not. He did not. But he did enjoy doing weather.
11: Yes.
9: But that was great. So, yeah, we went to Curry together. And, of course, here I am on the radio. And so you went into, because your family had the history.
11: I went into the family business.
9: Oh, by the way, can you mention, too, you briefly worked under Ed Perry here?
11: I did. I did a very short stint of selling advertising here at WATD back what? In... probably would have been the winter of 90, something like that. I was here for a couple of months, and it wasn't really working out for the lifestyle of being a commuting college student.
9: Yeah, no, I would imagine. Yeah.
11: So that didn't work out.
9: Hey, but there's
0: wow.
9: another connection.
0: Wow. Exactly. You're a brave man.
12: He knew where everything was here. He comes in. I was like, wow. We're going to go up to the kitchen. He said, I know where the kitchen is. I used to work here.
9: Yeah. Not too much has changed. But we've done some upgrades, as you can see here. Yeah. It looks nice.
11: Exactly.
9: And so let's get into some history and talking about precious metals as well. And by the way, if anybody has any questions, you can text in 781-837-4900 here on the Coastal Heritage Bank segment. All right. So, Bob, this is great. And Snyder Jewelers, as you talked about, such an institution in town for
12: absolutely.
9: So long.
12: Absolutely. And, you know, and obviously Mark knew it from the retail end of jewelry. But again, you know, as far as there's been a big run up in precious metals, Mark and I were talking about it, and I'll let him articulate it better than I. But I figured that he would be a good person just to talk about the jewelry business and the precious metals that underlie them.
9: Yeah.
11: Yeah. So the market's been going crazy for the last handful of years. When I closed my store, gold was trading around $2,700, $2,800 an ounce, which was the highest I had ever seen in my lifetime.
9: Yeah.
11: And since I closed my store in December of 2024, gold went up to $5,300. So it pretty much doubled in a one-year period of time. And it has now, it's receded back down to like, it's today, this morning, it's $4,400 an ounce. Had gone down back to about $3,900. It's creeping back up again. And so Bob and I talk all the time about, like, is that an investment opportunity? Is it not an investment opportunity? I have mixed feelings about it because I was invested in inventory the whole time. So I had to be invested in gold and silver. But both those markets have really gone very crazy in the last few years.
9: Crazy good, crazy bad, or depending on for who, I guess.
11: Well, crazy high, exactly. Yeah. Like, so if you're buying retail jewelry, your things that we used to sell for $129 or $800 right now.
13: Wow.
11: Like things like that. Like people are shocked when they come into a store. And I still have friends that have retail stores, and they're saying, like, you know, there's things that we used to sell for very short, you know, smaller dollar amounts that have just gone crazy. At the same time, if you're holding gold, it's a wonderful investment because it went up quite a bit while you're holding it.
13: Wow.
11: Same with silver. So is it a good investment? Is it not a good investment? It kind of depends on what side of that you're on. Like if you're sitting on a bunch of jewelry that your family had that has been sitting in a drawer that, you know, was your aunt's, your grandmother's, your mother's, like, what do you do with that? Do you sell that now? It might be a good time to look at it and take a look.
13: Boy, okay, yeah, that's what I was going to ask. Because, yeah. I mean, obviously you do hear the TV and the radio will always say, it's never a bad time to buy gold. So I was wondering, is this like real estate? Is it good to have some to hold on to it because it's only going to go up? Or...
11: And that's the question. And, of course, nobody knows. I mean, I've made the wrong guess many times in my career.
12: As have I on a lot of things.
11: I can remember a few years ago when Russia went into Ukraine, I was holding on to some bullion gold, and I called a friend of mine in the industry on a Sunday night, and I said, tomorrow gold's going through the roof. Russia just went into Ukraine, and it went down about 50 points. So my guessing game has not been great.
13: Okay.
11: I'm just consistent. So, you know, dollar cost averaging is my friend.
12: Yes. But I guess we've been talking about that
13: for a long time. It could be a good thing, like you said, maybe to hold on to that.
14: Right. I had a quick question for you. Something, and only because I only have one coin. What about palladium?
11: So palladium, strangely enough, I have the chart right in front of me. It's at 1346 right now, and it has also gone up over the last, actually, it's kind of gone up and down over the last few years. That's down a little bit in like a five-year chart. In a one-year chart, it's way down. It was high at $2,200. It's used in some jewelry. Certainly something that if you have in your portfolio, you can hold on to. It's not something a lot of people are going to purchase. And not a lot of jewelry manufacturers work with it, but some do.
14: And, you know, it's interesting because, like I said, I had one coin. That was it. And at one point, they were projecting it was going to go up to possibly $5,000 an ounce because I guess they use this, in some of the catalytic converters. Mm-hmm. But because of the electric vehicles, I guess that use has been cut back. But it's still... out there thinking that they, you know, they haven't sold as many electric vehicles as they thought they would.
13: Yeah.
14: So
13: yes.
14: I didn't know what your thoughts were. I never even had heard of this before.
13: Sounds like a fancy.
11: So palladium and platinum have both been used in many manufacturing opportunities as well as gold and silver. And so everyone thinks it's all about jewelry, but it's not always all about jewelry. There's other uses for these metals.
13: Yeah.
11: NASA uses tons of gold. The computer industry uses gold and silver for conductivity. Palladium, platinum, they're all used in those. They're all used in those efforts. So
13: medical devices?
11: Some medical, yeah. I mean, anything that has a computer has something in there that's got conductivity. And if you want really good conductivity, they sometimes go with the higher metals.
13: I know that we have heard over, recent years, you didn't used to hear a lot of stories, but I'm sure you've read this too as someone that also is in radio. A lot of radio sites have been raided and over the years because of precious metals at tower sites.
11: Yeah.
12: No kidding.
13: No, really, because most of the time they'd just be sitting out. Some of these smaller stations in the woods, if they're not protected, there will be
11: in the middle of nowhere.
13: Someone will go out and they'll take the copper and other metals.
12: Oh, wow.
11: Kind of the same idea as when houses were empty during like the Big Short and people were raiding the copper out of the houses. The same idea. Like they're just going after metals.
13: Yeah.
11: Because they can be a good investment and they can be worth a lot of money.
13: Yeah. So it's become more of an opportunity. Is it because do you know are these metals harder to find or to get, or why does the price go up on things like copper and...
11: Well, I believe most of it. Like my knowledge is really with gold, silver, platinum.
13: Yeah.
11: That's very much has to do with world and geopolitical activities that are going on. Like China's investing in tons of gold. There's countries that are purchasing lots of gold to hold on to. There's people in their countries who are investing in gold. It really doesn't have a lot to do with the jewelry industry. Like, for example, I use the analogy like a gas station. A gas station doesn't affect the price of gas. They have to deal with whatever the price of oil and gas is to set their prices. The jewelry industry is the same way. We don't set the price of gold. We react to the price of gold and set our prices based on what we have to pay.
13: That's true. Yeah. I mean, if you run a business, what really decisions can you make when you're right? If you were paying X and now you're paying Y and it's that much more and you still have to run a store,
11: you still have to run a store. You still have to make profits. Yeah. You still have to have some margin.
13: Yeah. So you may be shocked if you haven't been in a while.
11: You would probably be very shocked if you haven't been in a while. Correct.
12: And what if somebody came into your store today? What is it now? Now, because you don't do the retail anymore. So tell us about...
11: So I transitioned to being a private jeweler. So I really work almost exclusively with older customers that have already been with me. I do get a few referrals here and there. But my basic concentration has been about making engagement rings, wedding bands, and custom design jobs. So I don't do repair work anymore. I don't do that type of daily activity. I meet customers 1 or 2 days a week in my office, which is in the rear of my building where Snyder Jewelers was for 16 years. Wow. We've owned that building. Wow. So I meet customers.

0: in the office, kind of design, do what we want to do, and then I go make their project and then meet them and deliver it. And it's a pretty simple lifestyle. It's a semi-retirement is what I call it. And I also own the building. I have tenants in the building. So we have a couple of different things going on there. But it's been a great transition for me after 33 years of retail, which I don't regret one bit, but it was time for a great change.
1: Yeah.
2: That's great. You know, it's funny because when Rob and I are always talking about gifts, my comment is, if it's not jewelry, it doesn't count.
3: Yeah, it still holds up.
2: Yes.
0: It does still hold up. Yes, it's still a great gift. And as I told a lot of my male customers over the years, help me help you.
1: Yeah. He's used that line on me before.
3: Very true, very true.
1: In your building now, you've pivoted to what?
0: So the showroom, we transitioned to, we turned it into an office share or a co-working space called Firehouse Hot Desk because the building was an old fire station. Mm. And that's a monthly membership situation where anybody who's a remote worker or an on-the-road salesman, an entrepreneur, even students, if you need some place to go where it's quiet, private desks, electricity, Wi-Fi, yep. You know, all plugins, everything you need, some office supply equipment like a printer, copier, those kind of things. It's all right there for a monthly fee, and it's worked out pretty well.
1: That's awesome. Yeah, you got coffee shops there, everything you want in Columbian Square, Rob.
3: I love it, yeah, because I was saying that's not far from where, you know, my grandparents, my mom's, you know, my Nana and Grandpa lived in South Weymouth, so we used to go through there all the time. Of course, my mom still works at South Shore Hospital, so yeah, that was always goodness. Fun to ride through the intersection, which I never thought, some people said it would never be replaced in our lifetime, but it really happened, right?
0: Yes. It really happened. They just did an enormous redesign the last...
3: What took so long?
0: It took about a year and a half, 2 years. Yeah. Well, there was, you know.
3: I was wondering because I drove through there, and you ever say those old? It used to be a roundabout. I didn't know that.
0: That was before my time.
3: Yeah, no, it's an old black and white photo, and I said, oh, wow, they had a roundabout.
0: I was the president of the Business Association twice, once in my 20s, once in my 30s. I'm in my 50s now.
3: Yeah.
0: And, you know, a lot of that negotiating was simply, it's a very complicated intersection.
3: Yeah.
0: There's a giant hospital. There's a high school at the bottom of the hill.
3: Yep.
0: There's multiple towns coming through that intersection from multiple different directions. So you have, you know, you have the possibility of four ambulances coming through in a 5-minute period of time.
3: Yeah.
0: So it just, and you have Route 18 touching the square in two places.
1: Yeah.
0: So it just really was a complicated decision of like, do you do a roundabout? Do you do lights? Do you do this? Do you do that? You know, we proposed four-way stop signs many times. The town didn't want to go that way. And then they ended up redesigning several times and came up with the design they have now, which I think works. Some queuing with the lights would be a little bit adjusted would be probably better. But in the end, it looks fantastic.
1: It's beautiful.
0: It's a beautiful square now.
1: Yeah. It's awesome.
3: That's great, finally. Well, this has been wonderful.
1: Yes.
3: Mark Snyder with us today and Bob Taravecchia of the Coastal Heritage Bank segment.
1: Yes. Thank you, folks.
0: Love it.
2: Thank you.
3: Stuff. Thanks for coming
1: in. We have to have Mark in again.
3: Pleasure. Yeah, absolutely we will. Welcome
0: back.
3: Thank you very much.
1: Thanks, gang.
3: South Shore's Morning News rolls on. Rob Hackelow with the morning team every week at this time. It's our Tech Talk segment with David Snell over at AxSmart IT in Wareham. David, good morning.
4: Hey, good morning, Rob.
3: All right, so today's a topic that we almost didn't get, David wasn't able to get to me to talk about the topic because the topic is Microsoft Outlook in Exchange, and we almost didn't get my message here, right, David?
4: Yeah, it was something yesterday. Started about 11 o'clock yesterday morning is when I stopped receiving email, and I sent you the information last night, waiting, hoping for everything to come back, right around, well, right before 8 p.m.
3: Wow.
4: And it still hadn't come back, but it did come back online, or started to come back online shortly thereafter. So it was a large outage, but not unprecedented.
3: Okay. Did this affect all users, or is this something that affects some? I mean, sometimes you wouldn't necessarily know unless you receive a large influx of email, right?
4: Correct. Or you stop receiving email totally.
3: Yeah.
4: And then you're wondering why, you know, you reboot everything, you wonder what's not going on, and then you start checking some of the forums online. But so this, according to Down Detector, this peaked at about 5,000 complaints. But that's active complaints, and many of us don't complain. We just wonder what the heck's going on and just don't do anything.
3: Yeah.
4: So I'm sure there was a larger amount of people that had the problem.
3: Yeah. Now, you come to think of it, David, that is true. For most people now with any tech issue, it's mostly sit around and wait, you know, because, you know, sometimes it's like with the power company. You figure somebody's already called. I'm just going to sit and wait for it to happen. Other people are more proactive. But, yeah, otherwise we just kind of like, it's out of your hands, what can you do? You just sit and wait for them to fix it.
4: That's a great analogy, Rob. You hit it right on the head. Because we do. You know, you're right about the power and most things like that. So
3: yeah.
4: Anyway, so this was a bad outage. It was large, but not, as I said, not unprecedented. Since 2020, they've had historical outages, which, you know, the global multi-service outage back in June of 2025 were affected millions across the world. And then what was the other one? September 11th, 2025, there was a blackout. I have more information here. There are at least 9 major multi-service outages between 2020 and 2026. Now, if you're like us and you depend on email to do business, that's a challenge, especially if it goes down in the middle of your workday.
3: Yeah, I know. Cause you're right. I mean, if it's a planned thing, usually it seems a lot of the maintenance, and I feel bad for people that work in the overnight, but I know with some of the things that we have, the streaming, like, for example, the Odyssey app or something, they'll send out an email usually when they're going to do maintenance, and I look at it, and, you know, they almost always do it, David, on, like, a Tuesday or into Wednesday, or Wednesday into Thursday, like, 3 in the morning or something.
4: Yeah. So if your email's on overnight, and you don't need it to function, which most people don't, except for the poor folks working overnight.
3: Yeah, you never know.
4: You never know. So and it's not a bad deal. All your email comes in at one lump sum. It still has the initial send time, so it looks like it came out at the right time. But it's not affecting you personally for your productivity. The one thing that we take from this, and we mentioned to most people, especially if you're in business, yeah, it's great to have an Office 365 account. It's great to be under Microsoft's banner, but always have a backup email address. I'm not saying AOL, but perhaps a Gmail account.
3: Ah, yes, the old fuzzy slippers, 60, whatever it is, at AOL.com. Those were those weird addresses usually. I still occasionally see some AOL. My dad had an AOL account, Robert Hackless Sr., God rest his soul. I remember he had the AOL, which was fun. I have a Hotmail, so now I'm kind of dated there. Gmail's the cool one to have, right?
4: Gmail's the cool one, and they don't have half as many issues as Microsoft has, which is good. So, you know, if you do need email to function, I suggest everyone have a backup email address, just like everything else.
3: All right, so, and you're right, and a backup email. I guess if this is a Microsoft Outlook Exchange, a lot of the businesses now use the Exchange and the Outlook, right? I know we use it as well for our proprietary ATD, and I know, I think over at iHeart as well, they have the same type of thing that we do with the Authenticator.
4: Yep, and Microsoft itself has been pushing people for years now to drop everything else and get on Microsoft 365 or Office 365. So that's pretty much what everyone's been doing. Most people have been doing, not everyone, but most people are involved or signed up for that. So this is where this type of a problem affects more people than it used to. And if you don't have Office 365, then you probably do have something like Gmail, and this would not affect your outgoing mail, but it might affect people sending mail to you.
3: Now, this obviously is Microsoft, but maybe not as many outages? I mean, any of these email servers can be affected, right?
4: Exactly right. But the problem is, the larger you get, the more apt to have a problem with the email. So this was an authentication error through their servers. A related failure through servers, and that just takes some time for them to fix worldwide. It's not like they go to one computer, like a WATD would reboot your server, and everything's good.
3: Yeah,
4: they've got a whole lot more work to do to fix what's broken.
3: Yeah, okay, so there's not a guy in the back just rebooting the server, okay.
4: I wonder if they have a Larry.
3: Yeah, Larry, a Larry and a Frank. every company should be so blessed. Now, David, the other thing I was wondering, now obviously with a corporate type of email, there's a different structure, but what is also the, really at the end of the day, now that I'm thinking about it, I'm just going to throw this out to you, when you have all these emails, and you do depend on them for different things, but for most of us, we have a free email, so you go and you complain, like even if it went down for days, you're like, you're not paying for it.
4: Well, the free ones you're not, but if you're paying for Microsoft or Office 365, you are certainly paying for this email.
3: Yeah, I was going to say, that's a different story, you're right, yeah. For the court. But right. For most of our personal emails,

0: There's some things that you can try, and actually it gives you, I've given everyone the monitoring status link for real-time updates so that you'll know what's happening. They do keep that up to date, but there's never usually a lot of information, and in most cases, we haven't seen an accurate ETL, an ETA, in that update status. So, but it, you know, it feels more like if you have an NSTAR, someone calling you saying your power will be restored in 3 hours, that's kind of what it feels like.
1: Yeah, that's right. Yeah, all available crews are on it. Stand by.
0: Yep.
1: Please stand by, like the old days. All right. Well, David Snell, Axe Smart IT, people can go to the website, right, to read the blog?
0: Absolutely. Go to axsmartit.com and click on my blog link. And have a great day with email today.
1: Yay. David Snell, Axe Smart IT in Wareham. Thanks, David.
0: Thanks, Rob.
1: Time now to check in with Dr. John Hayes. He joins us. Dr. John Hayes, good morning.
2: Rob, good morning.
1: Good to see you.
2: Same here.
1: All right. So how have you been?
2: Good. Yes, yeah, great August.
1: Good,
2: beautiful month.
1: Yeah, wrapping up summer.
2: Yeah, absolutely.
1: All right. Well, you know, this is always a great time to kind of talk about getting back to certain routines and with back to school. And it is kind of that time in the calendar is kind of a little dividing line here. So back to school, back to healthy routines. And this would be a great opportunity to get into this, right?
2: Yeah, you know, it's really good. And one of the reasons that we selected to do this topic is, you know, we are a family medicine practice. So we see a lot of kids and moms in our practice as well. And, you know, one of the things we've discovered is that one of the reasons that a lot of people select direct primary care is they want to be healthier. They want a more, you know, continuity care and care that integrates nutrition and lifestyle and so on. So what I thought we'd do today is just kind of go over this a little bit and refer people to the blog, as we always do, about the importance of, you know, having some routines and trying to establish the routines early will make this school year easier for both you and your kids.
1: All right. So let's start. You wanted to talk first about, well, yeah, we know it, in summertime, there may still technically be a bedtime, but yeah, you're staying up as late as you can and having a lot of fun. And, you know, that's summertime, right?
2: Well, yeah. And, you know, because in my book, it's summer till Thanksgiving.
1: So yeah.
2: In any event, you know, but anyhow, you have to have routines for sure. It does make the school year easier. And I think one of the biggest things parents face now is no phones in the bedroom.
1: Yeah,
2: please. No phones, no devices in the bedroom.
1: It's bad for us.
2: It's
1: bad for everyone.
2: Really bad.
1: Yeah, if we know it, you know, and you get the little things and your notifications are pinging all night and you get the little light going off. Oh, what's that?
2: You know, it's turned into a nightmare for kids and adolescents. It really has.
1: I can't even imagine. But you see that. You see and hear that. Yeah.
2: Oh, yeah.
1: I wonder what it's like. Yeah, I should probably check it on my niece and nephew.
2: It's not cool. It's not cool.
1: Yeah, so, I mean, you know, I'm just... I mean, in a way, I mean, I love the technology and the things it can do, but I'm kind of glad it wasn't around. I didn't even have to worry about that.
2: No,
1: in
2: me
1: some
2: too.
1: Ways.
2: Yeah.
1: So that's important. Dr. John Hayes, let me bring in when it comes up to sleep and ask you as well, because we've had a lot more conversations in recent years about school schedules and that kind of conversation. Not that I want you to necessarily say that, but you've heard as well, like, I always wondered as well, like when we went to school in many towns, it was always high school went the earliest, elementary school went later. And then I heard some people say it should be the reverse, that when you're in high school, you need more sleep.
2: Well, exactly. Well, that's a really good point, because biologically, yes, we should be able to, we need more sleep when we're late adolescents in high school. We really do. So that sometimes makes the mornings very, very challenging.
1: Yeah, I was wondering, because there are some communities that are having that conversation.
2: You know, which is overdue. That's a conversation that's going on for 40, 50 years now.
1: So, yeah, when's the best time to start the school? And maybe it depends, too, also on the age of the kid?
2: Yeah, exactly. Yeah, you know, wake-up time has biologic variabilities and so on. But look, with school systems, all you can do is the best you can do.
1: Yeah. I mean, obviously, the schedule is the schedule. You got to be there. We know that, unless you want a tardy slip, and you can't have too many of those.
2: No.
1: All right.
2: No,
1: so
2: sure.
1: Most of all, though, you say be consistent, come up with a schedule.
2: Yeah, consistency is key. Yeah. You know, I think it's okay to vary stuff a little bit on, you know, maybe Friday, Saturday night, that type of thing. But boom, by time, you know, 6 o'clock rolls around on Sunday, you have to be lining up the next day.
1: All right, this next one, I remember this as well. It's a young boy growing up, and I know a lot of parents will relate to this. The refrigerator is always empty. Fueling the kids, because I remember, and I'm sorry, Mom, I apologize now, but yeah, I really cleaned the thing out a lot of times. And you do need a lot, for growing bodies, right?
2: For sure, yeah. You know, energy, healthy snacks, you know, breakfast is really, really important. really is.
1: Yeah.
2: It doesn't have to be elaborate, doesn't have to be crazy, but you definitely want to start your day off with good hydration and good protein.
1: Yeah. Eggs and toast, oatmeal with fruit, yogurt with berries, fruit with nut or seed butter.
2: Yeah, those are options. Yeah. There's all types of other options, too, depending

0: upon, you know, what your eating schedule is like, then, what you like to eat.
1: Which is important, I guess, a healthy after-school snack to prevent that late afternoon crash.
0: Yep. You know, stay away from the, you know, the candies and that type of thing. The candies, the processed foods, that type of thing. You just want to stay away from as much as possible.
1: Yeah, there's a lot of that going on. A lot of things, that I know are tempting options.
0: Well, that, you know, and one of the biggest things now is sodas and energy drinks. The whole energy drink thing is out of control. We'll do another show on that, too, because there's much more on that, too.
1: Okay.
0: Yep.
1: Remember the water bottle.
0: Yep, for sure. Yep, absolutely, positively. Teach the kids hydration during the day. Makes a big difference.
1: They still have water bubblers in schools?
0: I don't know.
1: I hope so. I remember that. I used to love going to the water bubbler. You know, sometimes... you know, they've been a little neglected in their maintenance. But remember the water bottle.
0: Absolutely.
1: Let's see. This has also become something that we've talked about. Yeah, in more recent years, I've been hearing about injuries or stressing, you know, because of how much weight. I don't know if it's...
0: Yeah, I mean, that's an issue, too. Definitely an issue, for sure.
1: Maybe take a look at any signs. Like, if someone, you know, if your kid complains, you know, I'm hurting a lot. You know, are they taking everything they need to take? I mean, because sometimes... You put stuff in there you don't need to bring around with you, right? You're
0: correct.
1: Just trying to bring it, you know.
0: Correct.
1: So,
0: you don't, especially if you have, you know, back issues, scoliosis, potential scoliosis, that type of thing. Just be aware. Yeah, teach the kids to be aware, of course, obviously.
1: You still do that in school, too? I used to have my spine checked out.
0: Yeah, well, you know what? So that's a whole other issue, too.
1: Okay. I remember they would have us all going to the gym and report together as a group.
0: Yep.
1: And I think they were looking for, like, an S or something in your spine or
0: something. Exactly, scoliosis.
1: Remember that?
0: Scoliosis screenings.
1: Ah, brings you back all the good old days
0: of
1: going back to school.
0: For sure.
1: All right. Check your head for lice. All right. Back to school.
0: it's an issue.
1: All right. Yeah. Back to school means back to germs and other things.
0: It does. So this is a conversation I had with my staff this week. You know, it's classic. Come the 15th of September, schools are back in. People come in with viruses. They just do because people are more in close quarters. You know, I've already had a family that's had COVID already.
1: It's not
0: going to be long. It's just not. So just be prepared. You know, be prepared. You know, teach the kids about good hygiene. Make sure that if you're young, you're teaching them to, look, if you don't feel well, let me know. This is where, you know, healthy eating, good hydration can make a big, big difference for kids, too. And then, you know, some of the basic stuff we talk about a lot, like, you know, washing hands regularly, staying away from people that are sick. And the other thing, too, is, you know, regarding weekends and that type of thing, especially with young kids in the house, stay away from sources of infection if you possibly can, especially as it hits. Because last year, I remember by the 15th of September, like I predicted to my staff, it was just like hands down, and it stayed that way all the way through like April.
1: Yeah.
0: Yeah.
1: So, yeah, if stuff's going around, it's going to go around.
0: Yeah, it's going to go, exactly. You know, some of the most common ones are like the gastroenteritis, the, you know, nausea, vomiting, diarrhea, that type of thing. And then, you know, other viruses.
1: Yeah.
0: You just want to be cautious.
1: Washing those hands is important.
0: Yep.
1: A lot of things we're all touching, you know, the doorknobs and the desks and all that stuff.
0: Yep.
1: All right. Kids still need time to be kids.
0: They do. Absolutely, positively. That's big.
1: Yeah.
0: It's absolutely huge. And I think one of the things with, you know, the social media and other devices has taken a lot of that away. If we let it, as parents.
1: Yeah, I don't
0: and
1: know.
0: And even if it's not, because...
1: Do people still play in the yard? Or they go on adventures?
0: Well,
1: they
0: that's the whole thing. That's the whole thing. You know, I used to
1: go into the woods.
0: Me too, a lot.
1: I love
0: a
1: the
0: lot
1: woods.
0: Of time outside.
1: Yeah.
0: For sure.
1: Yeah. Never forget that. I apologize again to my neighbor for, you know, making a dam, and I turned part of his backyard into some wetlands. But, you know, hey, you didn't know that as a kid.
0: Exactly.
1: I didn't know.
0: Exactly.
1: All right. And don't forget the health, emotional health and health check-ins, right?
0: Yep, absolutely. Yep.
1: So lots of great things. Have those conversations as well. Print this out if you need to. The blog is just right up there, right on the webpage?
0: Correct. Yep.
1: All right. So drjohnhayesjr.com, drjohnhayesjr.com is the blog. 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

0: 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We promise to be polite and answer your questions in English. It might even be fun. And good morning. My name is Mike McNamara. You're listening, strangely enough, to McNamara on Money here on WATD in Marshfield, as we semi-natives from Nantasket Beach used to say here. Anyway, good morning. I've decided to change my life on the radio, at least for the next four or five shows, folks. And what we're going to do is, I couldn't think of a real fancy marketing term, but I think I'm going to call it real people, real lives, real financial situations. And so the deal here is that for this show and for probably the next three, four, five shows, I'm going to have like real life people in studio, and we're going to talk about their financial situation, and I'm going to pretend we're doing a consult, okay, and hopefully a whole lot of folks who will listen to the show will say, "Geesh, I mean, that's kind of something that I should be worried about," or whatever. It's really kind of tough to do money and mathematics on the radio show, but if you can talk about individual situations and throw a little math in to make the sense of it, I think it makes for much more a good radio and good listening and hopefully good learning. So I have Susie from the South Shore here. Good morning. How are you?
1: Good morning, and I'm fine. Nice to be here.
0: And thank you for being so brave to come in here on a Saturday morning and spend some time with me. Okay, so folks, what I'm doing, and you can remember this, yes, I'm going to do a certified financial planner's consult for an hour with Susie and hopefully give her some ideas about where to go with her current life and what's going on. And I'm looking for volunteers, by the way. And so, what I do is hopefully worthwhile. And hopefully when Susie leaves here this morning, she'll say, "Oh, geez, that was worth it." Well, there's no cost. And actually, I'm going to pay folks $200 to show up here and go with me and hopefully as an incentive. So if you're listening to this show and you think you might want to come visit and be brave about that, well, think about that, folks, because I'm looking for volunteers just like Susie. So, all righty. So how about you tell us a little about yourself here to get started?
1: I'd be happy to. And first, I want to say I'm going to use that money to take other people to dinner.
0: I was going to say, I saw that was to the Bridgeway. You're going to have a heck of a meal at the Bridgeway for
1: several
0: hundred bucks.
1: Meals, hopefully.
0: Okay. All right. Good for you. Okay.
1: So my situation is that I was a caregiver for my husband for quite a few years, and unfortunately he recently passed away. So now I have to decide, what do I do next financially? One of the big questions is, what do I do with my home? It's a 140-year-old home. Do I stay there? Obviously, at that age, there are going to be a tremendous number of expenses that come about. Then I have to think about, do I have enough in my existing portfolio to live on for the rest of my life, considering that I may have big expenses on the home, in addition to all the usual expenses? And then, because I'm not 26 anymore, I have to figure out what happens if I need to find another place to live. This is a house with effectively three floors, so I go
0: Is your bedroom on the first floor?
1: No, the bedroom is on the second floor, and the laundry is in the basement.
0: Oh, okay. So. Up and down. Well, you're getting exercise, right?
1: Lots of exercise.
0: Yeah.
1: And lots

0: of things that need to be done. So, I've got those considerations, and I've listened to you for a long time, and I'm really happy to have your advice.
1: Well, thank you for stepping up here, and I hope you leave feeling the same way. Okay.
0: Hope so.
1: All right. So, we talked before the show. So, I think the things that we want to chat about and hopefully give you some guidance before the end of the show is that so stay in the house and not in what's involved in that. That's one of them. Okay. You are going to be needing for the first time to draw some income from your portfolio. Mm-hmm. Susie presented me with her portfolio, and I've looked it over, and she's been reinvesting for quite a while. So whatever you've been doing, you didn't need to take money from your portfolio other than a required minimum distribution. But that's going to change very, very shortly.
0: Yes.
1: Based on your husband's death. So we've got to figure out income is sufficient from the portfolio. Is it allocated appropriately for a woman in your situation and circumstances? Okay. We chatted earlier. You have a lot of company in this regard. I asked, so who paid the bills in the household and how much are your expenses? And most people, thankfully, just say, well, I never paid much attention to that. There was always enough money in the checkbook, and so whatever. So I gather one of the things you got to do is a little work on what your expenses are in mm-hmm. life, because thankfully you haven't had to pay too much attention to that for a long time.
0: Yes,
1: right?
0: Thankfully is right.
1: Thankfully.
0: Yeah.
1: But with that boat and stuff, it sounds like it's been a good life so far. So
0: it
1: good,
0: was.
1: So good for you. Okay. Mm-hmm. Okay. So those expenses, in your case, you stay or go from the home, okay? And you mentioned, obviously, there's some emotional attachment there, okay? And so you've got a decision, okay, stay or go, do I want to stay, whatever. And so when you do your expenses, there's what are the ongoing expenses to stay there? But if you're going to be there for some period of time, what are the other things that you have to talk about? Renovations, repairs, upgrades, et cetera, et cetera.
0: And then there's the issue of this year we get to file taxes as a married couple still.
1: Okay.
0: Because he died this year.
1: Yeah, okay.
0: Next year I file as a single individual.
1: Yeah.
0: Tax rates will go up.
1: Yeah.
0: If I have a large amount of capital gains from selling the house.
1: Yeah.
0: I'll be taxed a lot more next year than this year.
1: Yeah, okay. All right, so dilemmas here. Okay, so expenses. And then you basically, like everybody else, we're in the same age bracket. You might be a month or two older than I, but anyway.
0: I'm looking very offended at that.
1: What? No, I didn't. I'm sorry. I didn't say you looked a year older than I or whatever. Oh, boy, I've flubbed this already. I can't believe it. All right.
2: Mike, do you want the shovel? No, no, I'm just kidding.
1: All right, promise you'll stick around till the end of the show.
0: I'll try.
1: I'll try not to flub again. Okay, anyway, long-term care, you're a single lady, I'm a single guy, I'm a similar situation, let's see, going up and down stairs, am I going to be able to stay there? So that's an issue. Who isn't it for? I read just the other day, I'm doing some professional reading, and 56% of the people over age 65 right now need help with two daily living activities, which is a little scary across the country.
0: It is.
1: Yeah, what happens now that I'm a single person and you mm-hmm. don't have children, so where do I go from there? And then the other thing I asked about was, do you have, where's the money going to? And you've got that all planned out in terms of charities and things like that. So good for you, mm-hmm. that's squared away. And you did complain about taxes a few times. I might give you a hard time about that for the rest of the show. We'll see how that goes. All right. Okay, so let's start with the house. Okay, so what do you... Okay, I'll give our audience a little... We've chatted roughly before here, not in great detail, but it appears to me that you have three accounts. I'll mention them generically. You have a trust account that's a revocable trust.
0: Mm-hmm.
1: There's about $1,250,000 in that.
0: Mm-hmm.
1: Okay. You have an IRA rollover with about $150,000 and a Roth IRA for about $150,000. So that's her
0: maybe more like 50 or 60 for the Roth.
1: Oh, 50 or 60. Thank you. Okay. Yeah. Okay. And again, I'm just going to round off for radio purposes. So that's right. So 150 in an IRA and about 60 for the Roth IRA.
0: May I interrupt?
1: Interrupt any time. Okay.
0: I love the accountant that we've used forever and ever, but I should have been converting from another account into the Roth account every year. I could have done that, and I didn't know it.
1: Sorry about that. There are we'll get to that a little later on. There are folks when folks temporarily get into a lower tax bracket. Okay, it might make sense to take some money out of a retirement plan, even if you don't need to. And thank you. We'll bring that. So you're not happy about that. Sorry about that. I think you're going to be okay anyway, from what I can tell. But I guess the good news is whether you stay in the house and do the remodeling and the upgrades, or whether you decide to sell at some point. I'm guessing from what I know about your finances, you have a bunch of time that you can think about that and take that time. So you're not under duress to make those decisions, which is a great place to be. So what's your current thinking on that?
0: You know, that's true. I'm trying to go by the guideline. Everybody is telling me that you should wait a minimum of a year before you make dramatic changes.
1: Okay.
0: And in the meantime, I'm using the house as much as I can to invite people in for group activities, whether it's book clubs or card games or whatever.
1: Yeah, nice.
0: And this way, I feel like I'm honoring my husband's memory because he set up the whole house.
1: Okay.
0: I was toiling in the outside world, and he had
1: the
0: luxury.
1: He was toiling in the inside
0: world. He was. Being older, he had the luxury of being able to do things at his leisure, more or less, and handle things like that. So leaving the house would be a big emotional drain for me because he established everything in it.
1: Sure. Okay.
0: And actually, I've been reaching out to friends or people in church, and it's possible that someone at church is able to guide me in the things I need to do, which would make the renovations, the necessary updates, easier, because someone who's capable, who has a background in that kind of work, is willing to give me advice.
1: Okay, so the way it sits right now is you're staying there, you're not leaving. Okay, you're going to do some research about the cost of staying and up forever and upgrading and selling. And you're open-minded about that, but you'd kind of like to lean that way. Is that correct?
0: Yes.
1: That's cool. All right, so, one of the issues is that you've got to work on some expenses because, again, if you never paid much attention, and that's a good thing, that means you had a good life.
0: Yeah.
1: We work with a bunch of folks who are retired, and they very seriously gather their expenses, and we ask them a few questions, and they usually miss about automobile purchases. People think they're just going to drive one car for 45 years in retirement, people aren't very good at doing expenses in America, unfortunately. And if you haven't had much practice, congratulations, but you got a little work to do. But based on your history, I'm pretty sure you're up for that task given the circumstances.
0: So, true.
1: Okay, so ongoing expenses is one category, and then remodeling and upgraded are another. Okay, what kinds of things do you think? You don't have prices yet, but what kinds of things do you think need to be done to the house if you were to stay there for
0: a
1: long time?
0: For safety's sake, I need a different walkway from the driveway to the house for myself, but mostly for the people who come visit me, the older people who visit.
1: Okay.
0: The deck probably needs a serious upgrade.
1: Okay.
0: While the roof is reasonably new, there are some things that need to be addressed.
1: How about your bedroom? Is it one on the first floor or not?
0: No, I'm on the second floor.
1: Okay, so is that going to be an issue for you sooner or later? It is.
0: Well,
1: you don't know, right?
0: Right now it's not.
1: Yeah.
0: But that's the thing. When things change, I need to be ready to move out.
1: Yeah.
0: And I, because I still have cognitive ability.
1: You know who you are. You're
0: okay. Wake up and, yes, I know where I am and that sort of thing. I need to probably be in some kind of a setting that's very active and with plenty of different groups and things to do, and that's going to cost a lot of money.
1: Okay. So are you going to research both of those simultaneously, or are you going to research the house and stay there and then think about doing the other ladder? What's the plan?
0: Well, right now the plan is just to stay and hope.
1: Okay, good.

0: That's perfect. Okay, so that's where you're going to lean. But so a backup set of research is going to be, well, let's see, I've got to figure out my ongoing expenses and what I have to lay out, okay? But then the next set of questions is, well, if I leave there sometime, what are the alternatives and how that works? It wouldn't be a bad idea to look into some of that. You know, it's not a priority right now, but I'm pretty sure you figured out you want to probably start looking at that when you can, just to get some ideas and be thinking long term.
1: But you've already given me a great idea right now, Mike, and that's, I certainly would be able to convert a room downstairs into a bedroom.
0: Okay.
1: But that means that I really need to convert the downstairs bathroom into a full bathroom with a shower, a walk-in shower.
0: Okay.
1: And that would be a priority and probably would be helpful if I want to have guests, too.
0: Okay. So. And again, the folks, you mentioned somebody from church. That person, a contractor or something like that?
1: It's a program that they've set up called Helping Hands, and they go and help people in all kinds of different circumstances. I don't need the financial help right now, but I need the advice.
0: So you're staying put till further notice, and you're going to work on your ongoing expenses and whatever it is that you need. And by the way, do you have any preconceptions about whether you can afford to do this or not, or where's your head before we get into the math here?
1: My attorney looked at me when I told him that the boiler is probably going to go someday.
0: Yeah.
1: And that would be a problem if it goes in the winter, especially.
0: That's when it's going to go, right?
1: Of course.
0: It doesn't work in the summer.
1: No. And he looked at me and he said, "You have the money. Get a new boiler."
0: Okay.
1: Very firm, very definite.
0: All right.
1: And so that's the kind of thinking that I need.
0: Okay.
1: And other people have said also I should get a generator.
0: Well, you've got you have a very interesting resume, which we won't share, but you've had some. You're financially a reasonably aware person, I would guess.
1: Reasonably,
0: can I say that?
1: Yeah.
0: Okay. All right. So the expense deal is you're going to get those things squared away. Okay, and you know the route to go there, and you've got some time to do that. Are you comfortable with electronics and programs and things like that, and computers? Or
1: I was early in the computer age, but that's passed by me now, and so I'm struggling with some aged.
0: Don't we all? We have handicaps once we get past that age. Yeah. My only thought is there are a number of programs like Money and Quicken that are actually relatively easy to use, and if you have the time, set up something electronically. It gets a lot easier going down the street.
1: Yeah, all I have to do is buy all new computers and a new cell phone.
0: Well, there you go. Put that on the list, and you go from there.
1: My expenses are going up dramatically since I've been talking with you.
0: Well, it all accounts as if you can afford to do that, right? So task number one is to make sure that you start tracking your ongoing, I've got to live in the house and pay the heat and the electricity, and you have to allow you have to allow some funding for ongoing maintenance. I mean, things happen over a period of time. For whatever it's worth, in the Northeast, don't choke on this, and I'm not talking about antique houses, but houses in the Northeast, given weather patterns and a bunch of other things, figure 2% of the home value is a number for yearly ongoing upkeep. It might be higher for an antique house, but anyway, things to look into how that works. And by the way, what about vehicles, as a matter of fact? How do you, this is a big deal.
1: I absolutely love my 2017 Nissan Rogue.
0: All right.
1: But I was smart, and I bought the extended warranty once the other one ran out.
0: Okay.
1: And that's helped already.
0: Okay.
1: But I'm facing the fact that, especially as one ages, it gets harder and harder to drive at night.
0: Yeah.
1: And my friends tell me that their self-driving Teslas are the thing to do for night driving. So it looks like that might be in my future.
0: Well, that's interesting. So the only thing I was going to say is that, folks in our generation hang on to things and have values about money because we kind of grew up that way. A lot of people we know like to hang on to cars. But as you get older, all of those wonderful electronic safety features that are built into cars are pretty nice. So do you have any of those in your current car?
1: Yeah, a fair number.
0: Like the backup camera and the radar and all that stuff. Okay, as long as it's
1: And the GPS.
0: Yeah, okay, super. All right, well, and then that makes it

0: easy now. Okay, so let's go over your financial situation here then. So currently you're receiving Social Security, okay, and that's about $36,000 a year.
1: Mm-hmm.
0: Again, we round off for the radio, okay? And because you're over a certain age, you have to take money out of your IRA,
1: mm-hmm.
0: and we're going to round that off and call it $8,000.
1: Mm-hmm.
0: Okay, so basically 36 and 8 is about $44,000. We'll get to the taxes a little later, okay? And what do you have a guess? You've probably been doing some thinking or a little work, but do you have a guess about how much money that you're going to have to take from your portfolio, or how much your life is going to cost you, regular life, not remodeling and upgrading? So you must have been thinking about this, or rounding off, or what?
1: I think a minimum of 60 and perhaps 75,000 a year would be necessary to not only pay all the usual expenses, but to add in. Hopefully, I'll get to take a trip somewhere.
0: A little fun in there someplace?
1: Right.
0: Okay.
1: Yeah.
0: Well, let's use the 75. And again, we're just ballparking stuff here. Okay. Okay. So the good news is of the accounts that you have, the revocable trust has about $1,250,000 in there. I'm
1: mm-hmm.
0: rounding off. Okay. And you've probably seen this, but that generates dividends and income that I said that said on the statement that you had, about $40,000 or $41,000 a year.
1: Mm-hmm.
0: Okay. Well, is this a sign? Okay, you have about 44,
1: mm-hmm.
0: and another 40 would get you over 75.
1: Mm-hmm.
0: And so I guess the first comment I made is, you know, if somebody's just needs to draw income from a portfolio, that's a pretty good place to be financially speaking. So
1: mm-hmm.
0: it looks to me, again, we haven't gotten into a lot of details, it looks to me like, well, you have enough income that you can draw from your portfolio that automatically shows up. Dividends and interest are a lot more predictable than prices of stocks up and down in the markets.
1: Mm-hmm.
0: So basically, it looks to me like you have enough income that you could sit back for the next year or two or three and figure out, you know, what you have to do to stay there and what the remodeling is. So
1: mm-hmm.
0: so it looks as though pretty soon you've been working down some cash. Is that
1: mm-hmm.
0: correct?
1: Mm-hmm.
0: Okay. So you've got a checking account with some operating cash in
1: mm-hmm.
0: there. And what do you got in the savings? About 20 or 30?
1: Roughly.
0: Ballpark. Yeah, okay. Okay, so pretty soon you're going to have to turn on the income component from that portfolio, and it's pretty easy. All you got to do is say, send me the dividends and interest monthly, and I'm going to guess they'll add up to about $40,000 over the course of a year. Okay, dividends and interest, they change a bit, but not anywhere near as much as prices do. So did I explain that okay? Do you have any questions about that?
1: Yeah, but then we're talking about the portfolio declining by some 40 or 50,000 a year or something like that.
0: Okay. Let's get to that right now. Tim, I need more time. No, well, okay, we have to take a break already? All right, listen, folks.
2: Yes, we're closing in.
0: Hold your breath. We're going not live here for a couple of minutes, but we'll be right back.

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0: 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Just in case you missed it, please enjoy this previously broadcasted episode.
1: Okay, here comes the legal stuff. In our practice, we give financial advice to our clients. We know their financial situation in detail before doing so. That's not the case with callers we may speak with on this show. Any suggestions we make to callers are generic in nature and meant to steer a caller in the right direction. Callers need to check with their own financial professionals before implementing any suggestions that we may make. At times on this show, we talk about investments and investment performance. This is the part where we have to say that investment returns are not guaranteed and that past performance does not guarantee future results. You probably know that, but we just wanted to make sure. So sit back and relax. Give us a call if you like at 781-837-4900. We promise to be polite and speak English. We're back, or I should say, I'm back. Tim, can I talk now for the next little
3: yes,
1: while?
3: Yes, yes, you're free to talk.
1: Permission, so we don't have a break coming up? Okay, good. Okay. Folks, if you're just tuning in, I'm sitting here with Susie, and we're going over her life financially and personally, but not in too much depth, folks, obviously. And the idea is I'd like to have some folks visit me regularly on the show, and we can go over their own situations and hopefully help them out a little bit and help some listeners out who might be thinking some things about that. All right. We're going to get to the fun stuff now. So the portfolios that you have in place, they're held at a large financial firm. Who created the allocations in those? Did they give them to you, or did you give them to them? How did that work?
4: Here's where I get into trouble.
1: Already.
4: I was in the industry, and I felt like with many professions, you don't manage your own affairs. You give it to somebody else to manage. And I did.
1: Yeah.
4: And there was a wonderful woman who put together a very sound portfolio of high-quality stocks mixed with different bond instruments, very balanced, very, very high-performing. And unfortunately, when the market crashed, my portfolio crashed with it. And she suddenly stopped being as available, and therefore I took over the portfolio myself. For a while, it was working very well, and then I unfortunately found out about the short-term leveraged instruments, which helped in certain circumstances, but on the other hand, they also were quite a detriment when the market started going up and these instruments started tanking. The only good thing about them is that with the portion in stocks and a portion in these short-term leveraged vehicles, it balances the portfolio. So when the market does fall, these instruments go up. However, I haven't been gaining in the portfolio the way I should have if I hadn't had these short leveraged vehicles. So I know I need a massive portfolio overhaul, and now it's in your camp.
1: All right. Well, I'm going to throw out some ideas here. So first of all, folks, so in, we'll talk about the trust. The other two accounts are pretty much managed the same way. Okay, the trust consists of 25% approximately of money in the S&P 500 and a hedge. Okay, stock stuff for 25% and 75% in bond and cash stuff, which is, a, in my opinion, by the way, everybody's definition of conservative or aggressive is very fuzzy, but I would view that as a very conservative investment portfolio. Okay. Approximately half your money is in cash, okay, money markets. And by the way, cash might provide 3% in income, but provides no protection against inflation.
4: Okay? Absolutely.
1: I found it. So generally looking at your portfolio, if you've got half your money in cash, you know, another 25% in bonds and only 25% in stocks, I don't know what the heck you're doing with a hedge investment inside the stock portfolio. I don't know why you just don't have a pure S&P 500 holding. I think you got it hedged up the yin-yang with your cash, okay, sort of a thing, okay? You and a lot of other folks have gone through a crash and figured out they lost a lot of money. Well, maybe that's because they didn't stay where they were until they got back. But anyway, so you have very very strong feelings about that, which I think is terrific. Okay, I don't think, well, if you can just live on the income that's produced by your portfolio, your portfolio, I would guess, with its mixture, is going to earn somewhere between 3.5% and 4.5% a year over the long run, the way it's currently composed. Well, that's barely keeping up with inflation, but I guess it depends on how long you have to live, and how much money you have. Okay, if you're only drawing income from it, well, you could stay there, and you might have to draw a little bit of capital once in a while, but unless you got a whole lot of expensive repairs on that house, you probably couldn't run that down to zero before your life is over. That's just a guess on my part.
4: Okay.
1: One of the thoughts I had is that let's do it this way. Okay. Let's say that you need $40,000 a year from your trust. Okay. Well, there's $1,250,000 in there, and half of it's in cash. Okay. Well, so this is highly technical here, but so what I'm going to do is say, well, wait a minute. Okay, $40,000 a year, and probably going to need a little bit more each year because inflation goes up. Well, if we got you 10 years of guaranteed income, how would you feel about that? Pretty good, right? Well, 10 years of guaranteed income is $400,000. Let's add another 50 for inflation. Well, so if you took $400,000 from your portfolio and left it in cash, unless I'm missing something, you have enough income to live and ignore your portfolio for the next decade. How am I doing so far?
4: That's an interesting thought.
1: Okay, so if you tie up, by the way, if you tied up $400,000, it would earn the $50,000 over that time. If you got your income covered, guaranteed, put it in CDs, treasuries, whatever, okay, well, there's $1,250,000 in there. So let's see. Hang on a second. This is highly complicated. $1,250,000. And if I'm going to take $400,000 away from that, okay, there's $850,000 that you don't need to look at for a decade.
4: Right.
1: You could probably feel a little bit better about being braver if you didn't have to worry about things like that.
4: Yeah.
1: Okay, so do you have questions or a reaction to that?
4: No, that's very true.
1: Okay.
4: My background was with a money management style, a firm that I worked with that was extremely conservative, either 100% invested in stocks or 100% out in 90-day treasury bills.
1: Oh, wow.
4: And so that conservatism combined with the fact that I grew up in a very modest household when I was a kid made me very conservative. But yes, I what you say makes a lot of sense and would help me be braver.
1: I got to, well, that's good then. We're walking slowly here. I don't want to make you nervous or anything. Okay, so by the way, you told me you had a birthday coming up, okay, and I'll keep your age confidential because I flubbed that the first time anyway, but there's a really cool website called the S&P 500 at your fingertips. Okay.
4: The S&P 500.
1: At your fingertips.
4: Oh, okay.
1: Okay. And you can go there, and I put in your birth. I'm guessing your birth month was August, but if I missed by a month, it won't matter.
4: July.
1: Perfect. Okay. So anyway, by the way, and after you punch in that, you push a button. Okay. So I'm going to give you some numbers. You got a pencil? You're going to need a new page for this. All right. So on the day of your birth, one share of the S&P 500. Oh. $15.46. Mm. Okay, write that down. Okay. On June 30th of this year, a bunch of years later, $7,450.
4: Mm-hmm.
1: Okay, so the share price, okay, that's just the price, not the dividends, gone from $15.46 to

0: literally $7,000, almost $7,500 in your lifetime. Well, that's not a bad thing, right?
1: No.
0: Yeah. Okay, on the day that you were born, the S&P 500, that one share, it paid a dividend of 78 cents. Okay. If you go to the website, you can do this on your own. I'm not making this up. I'm going to tell you.
1: I believe you.
0: Okay. Anyway, so the dividend, 78 cents. Okay. The dividend in June was $82.22. Okay. If your parents gave you a bunch of money, okay, in the S&P 500 on your day of birth, first of all, if you could have lived on the 78 cents on the day that you were born, you're probably doing okay in the $82 today. Okay. The income alone from the 500 biggest companies in America in your lifetime, okay, have beaten inflation.
1: Mm-hmm.
0: Okay. So here are the kind of the cool numbers. You don't have to write these down, but the earnings per share. Mm-hmm. Okay, people don't much care about that, except, well, most people should. Okay, $1.51, they've gone to $270. Mm-hmm. Okay. Mm-hmm. Okay, so here's my take on the stock market. Okay. Okay, there's only one thing that makes companies grow in value over time. Nothing else. What is it?
1: Earnings.
0: Okay, there you go. Okay, well, so if you bought a whole bunch of stocks today, and if they didn't outlaw capitalism, and you gave them a long enough time to grow, there's a pretty good chance that they'd be worth something more down the line. Okay, in your lifetime, if you took the dividends, you earned 8.15% on the S&P 500.
1: Mm-hmm.
0: If you reinvested the dividends, the return was 11.61.
1: Mm-hmm.
0: Okay, my suggestion is that if you had some kind of a portfolio, okay, that involved stocks and maybe a few bonds in there that you didn't have to worry about for 10 years, okay, nobody knows when bad times are coming, but if you can wait your way through them to get over, okay, then that's okay.
1: Mm-hmm.
0: So I think you're in a pretty solid position to do something like that, okay? And all those charities that you're thinking about giving money to, they might be a bit happier given the circumstances. But again, that's a comfort level thing. So that's like the only thought I had. Give yourself some. There's nothing, okay, that you can do about knowing when a market goes up or down, or how much it's going to go up or how much it's going to go down.
1: Mm-hmm.
0: But if you don't have to do anything and you can wait till it's over and get better, of course you assume that world's going to get better. When the world comes to an end, you always hear the phrase, it's different this time. It's never different.
1: Yeah.
0: We get into a mess, we screw things up, and we fix it, and it goes back up again.
1: Mm-hmm.
0: And truly, unless you think they're going to outlaw capitalism, okay, the only, one very good way to make money is to own a bunch of companies, but own a whole bunch of them and give them a long enough time to work. By the way, we can put 15 years of money away for you, and you can get brave away. But the concept is, I think you're extremely conservatively allocated. By the way, it works for you. You could take that dividend and shrink that capital over time. I'm going to guess if you went through all the math, that would still work.
1: Mm-hmm.
0: Okay, but if you felt comfortable, your legacy might be a little bit more famous if you did a few things a little differently. So I don't want to. What's your reaction to all that?
1: I've heard you say on the show a number of times that the market is a little long in the tooth. That's my expression, maybe not yours.
0: Same. I feel that way. I've been wrong for 2 years.
1: Yeah.
0: Okay.
1: Right. And so have I.
0: Okay.
1: So have I. That's why I've hung on to these short leverage vehicles.
0: Yep. Yep.
1: So everything you said makes sense and is comfortable, except the fact of I'd hate to see that remaining money that's allocated to equities be halved or more.
0: Yeah. Well, by the way, it could entirely be a couple more statistics. In our lifetime, we're pretty close. The longest downturn in the stock market's been 30 months.
1: Mm-hmm. Right.
0: That's all I got.
1: Right.
0: Okay. So it lasted. It seemed like forever.
1: Yeah.
0: Okay.
1: Yeah.
0: If you were going through that, that was in the 2000 to 2002.
1: Mm-hmm.
0: Okay. And then, by the way, it got better.
1: Mm-hmm.
0: Okay.
1: True.
0: And so. If you have enough time to wait through the downturn before you go back to the well to get income, I guess that allows you to take that risk.

0: from a certain point of view. Okay, you know, the longest recovery, there's the going down, but mm-hmm. then there's the recovery.
1: Mm-hmm.
0: The longest recovery was 7 years,
1: mm-hmm.
0: and that was the 2000 mess again. Well,
1: yeah.
0: if you had 10 years of money, you yeah. were back to where you were and then some,
1: right.
0: and on the ride, and go from there. So
1: right.
0: just things to think about. I think when you do your expenses, I think you have enough money to be okay the way you are, okay? But what'll happen is that you know, the $40,000 that you need this year, it's $41,000 or $42,000 next year,
1: yeah.
0: okay? And
1: yeah.
0: if that's not, you can do that. You'd probably have to live to 120 unless you have some very expensive house repairs mm-hmm. to be okay. So it's just a question how you feel about that. You don't have to, but I think you're financially able to take that risk,
1: mm-hmm.
0: I think, given mm-hmm. your circumstances. But again, you need to do some more homework on that.
1: And I keep forgetting I also have the house as an asset.
0: Oh, yeah, we haven't
1: talked
0: about
1: that.
0: We haven't talked about that,
1: no.
0: have we?
1: No.
0: You're taking my lines.
1: Okay. I'm so sorry.
0: Okay, yeah, there's that, okay? And I think that probably plays into your concerns about the long-term care
1: yeah.
0: thing as well.
1: Yeah.
0: Did you ever look into the insurance for the long-term care?
1: It just didn't make sense for me. And
0: yeah.
1: unfortunately, I know people who've had it, and
0: yeah.
1: they're disappointed that
0: yeah.
1: they don't get the services they thought they were going to get.
0: Sure. When you say it didn't make too much sense, that meant it cost too much, right?
1: How much?
0: Do you remember the number?
1: No.
0: You know, come on now, you must.
1: No, I don't.
0: That.
1: I really don't.
0: Okay, it's all over the map, and I would guess it's very expensive these days. Well, you know, probably I don't go to the bank on this, but for probably $15,000 a year, you could buy yourself a policy that would help significantly if it ever came to that point. Well, that's a lot of money, right?
1: Right? Yes.
0: No, that's not a lot of money. How much is your house worth?
1: Let's say 800.
0: Wait a minute. A million? Hang on a second here. 1,250, that's the trust. Another 150,000, that's the rollover. 50,000, that's the Roth. Okay, and how much was the house again?
1: Maybe 800.
0: All right, 800. Your entire net worth here, ballpark, is $2,250,000. So if I take $15,000 and divide it by $2,250,000, 0.7%. $15,000 is one number. 0.7% is the same deal. Would you spend 0.7% to protect 100%? Just a question.
1: It's a good question. I'm writing it down now.
0: Okay. In my business, we either talk dollars or percentages. Sometimes you talk percentages and it's less scary. Sometimes it's more. Sometimes you talk dollars. It's more scary. It depends. But expensive is a relative term, I guess. Depends on what you can afford. I'm pretty sure you could qualify. I'm not sure if it's a good idea you look into it. You probably have sufficient funding to pay for it yourself if you didn't want to spend that money. But if you wanted to look into it, what's the harm? You look like you're in great shape and you're playing pickleball and all that good stuff. So I would say put that on the list after maybe getting your expenses squared away mm-hmm. and squaring the house. But I would encourage you to at least look into it and mm-hmm. convince yourself you do or you didn't want it. And once you say, I don't want it, then you're going to self-fund. And, you know, I think the last number I saw in Massachusetts, about $150,000 a year, okay, nursing home Massachusetts. Well, if you got $2,250,000 plus another, $44,000 a year in income, it'd probably work out pretty well for you one way or another, I guess. So, questions?
1: Yeah, no, that makes a lot of sense, and especially without children and family nearby.
0: Yeah, okay. Yeah, and that goes for help at home as well, as a matter of fact.
1: Yeah.
0: Okay. So I think you could be braver in your portfolio, but you don't have to.
1: Mm-hmm.
0: Okay. The portfolio that you have, is that, okay, I mean, again, we won't talk about where it is, but do you pay a fee to have that managed, or how does that work, or do you know?
1: No.
0: No, okay, good.
1: No fee.
0: Super, okay. Yeah, because I would be surprised if you had to. Okay, anyway, so the ballpark is what your gut, I think, is fine,
1: mm-hmm.
0: but if you wanted to leave your heir some more money or buy yourself

0: some more protection than you could cover long-term care, you might want to think about something a little bit braver than that. Okay. Questions before we move on?
1: No, but I just am thinking so many people are in the same boat that I'm in,
0: yeah,
1: but they may not even have a portion of the experience that I've had because I was in the business myself.
0: Yeah.
1: And
0: by the way, that could be a disadvantage, by the way, being in the business.
1: Absolutely.
0: Okay.
1: Absolutely.
0: You're on the marketing side, right?
1: Right.
0: Okay, that's the other side. Okay.
1: Yeah, well, I was part of the management group for a while,
0: yeah,
1: too. But,
0: okay,
1: but how do these people get the same kind of help?
0: All you can talk about is yourself and your own situation, and maybe some of them are listening and they're thinking about that. So thank you. That's one of the reasons I like to do this in person. Yeah,
1: and that's why I wanted to participate.
0: Thank you. Mm-hmm. Okay. All right. So anyway, so any questions before? So on the portfolio, you're fine. You could probably be a little bit better, and you probably have enough time to make that.
1: Mm-hmm.
0: Unless this is the big one and this is the end of the world, and maybe it is these days. Who knows? Anyway, okay. Other questions before we hop along here a little bit, too. So let's see. Let's go back. Let's talk a little bit more about the portfolio. If you literally, what was it, about $800,000 that you had left over?
1: Yeah.
0: Okay. Let me give you just some examples, okay? If you have a portfolio that's approximately 60% stocks and 40% bonds, that's pretty standard.
1: Yep.
0: Okay. Long-term returns on the U.S. stock market. Okay, I quoted like 11 for your lifetime. When you work with people in a financial planning and a money management business, you tell them to hope for certain returns that are reasonable that might not be as high as they've been. Okay. I would tell you that if of a stock portfolio, don't get nervous yet. If you had 100% stocks, you should hope for long term for a 7 to 9% return.
1: Yes.
0: And by the way, if you go back to 2000 and go for 26 years and 5 bear markets, the stock market turns 8. Okay, so 7 to 9 on a stock portfolio, I think, is reasonable long term if you have the time to do that. Mm-hmm. Okay, bonds are all over the world these days because they've been high, they've been low, they've been this, that, and the other thing. Okay, at current rates, I'm going to guess that unless we go into a hyperinflation time, that bonds are going to probably pay 3%, maybe 4% on average going forward. Okay, well, a simple math equation, if you used seven for stocks and 3 for bonds in a 60-40, that's somewhere between a 5 and a 7% return long term. Okay, who knows about next week, this, that, or the other thing. So you know. You could put all your money in a 60-40 portfolio tomorrow, from my point of view. But that's not for you. I just say, but you, whatever money you decide to hollow out, if you did, I'd be even braver than that. Okay, but you know, my point is that you can kind of guess at a return if you have enough stocks and enough bond. In my world, it's like the opposite of the weather. You can be smarter if you look out longer term. Mm-hmm. You can look like a dummy if you look out shorter term, sort of a thing. But if you look at investments and long-term returns and returning to the mean and all that good stuff, you can get an idea about what you might hope to expect over a certain period of time. And that's not an unreasonable number, okay? Mm-hmm. If we go into a hyperinflation situation, and you know, you don't know the future, okay? Mm-hmm. But if you did that, on the one hand, if half your money's in cash, you're going to be participating in that. Mm-hmm. On the other hand, half your money in your portfolio is going to get slammed because of the long-term bonds and the stocks in there, sort of a thing. So I think if you hollowed out enough income for a long enough time to put your peace in mind, there are and again, this is not a proprietary product, but there are investments, either mutual funds or ETFs, that buy 1 to 3 month United States Treasuries. Theoretically, the safest investment.

0: Have you thought about gifting away money while you're alive to charities? Have you done much of that? How's that work out?
1: I do that. And actually, this year in particular, I have given a fair amount to various religious or other institutions, and I wish I had taken that out of my RMD, the distribution. I forgot that that is a good way of doing it.
0: Yeah, well, by the way, that's if you don't need the RMD money, right? Okay.
1: Well, but I mean, if I'm giving it anyway.
0: Yeah, well, I understand.
1: I might as well avoid the taxes by doing a direct.
0: Exactly. Where I was going with that, is that let's talk about taxes. I have to. I just barely have enough time to do this. Okay, so somebody earns $100,000 or in the 25% tax bracket. Okay, $25,000 tax. Somebody earns $1 million or in the 50% tax bracket. 50% tax. Which tax bracket did you want to be in?
1: The tax bracket is one thing. The ultimate amount of money is...
0: So which tax bracket did you want to be in? You want to be in the 50% tax bracket, right?
1: Right.
0: The guy with 100 had 75 left over.
1: Right.
0: The guy with 1 million had 500.
1: Right.
0: Okay. And people get hung up about, believe me, not just you.
1: Mm-hmm.
0: Okay. Get over it. Go for the highest tax bracket you can be in. That means you get to keep more. Yeah. I know that sounds... counterintuitive, but do
1: believe
0: the math.
1: Believe me, I was in the highest tax bracket for years, and I'm sure there were things I should have done to...
0: Well, you had a pretty good life from what you told me, right?
1: Well,
0: then there you go.
1: Okay.
0: Okay, we've got maybe a minute or two, Tim. How are we doing? About 2 minutes. Okay, this is where you get to ask me a bunch of questions, because we're going to run out of time here. Okay. Ball is in your court. By the way, sum it up for some of the people listening. If you got some, maybe you've got some advice for people listening who might be in your situation. Okay.
1: You know, I think when seniors in particular go through a loss like I've had, they can be paralyzed, and you don't need to be. There's plenty of people out there who can help, whether it's people like Mike McNamara or through church or through other groups that you're part of. Just keep asking the questions, because if you don't ask the questions and start thinking about it, then you're going to end up with a real mess long term. So that's really my advice, to just keep searching.
0: I think we'll just end on that lesson. Thank you very much for being here. I hope you enjoy that meal at the Bridgeway, and hopefully you've picked up a few things that can help you out in your life.
1: Absolutely. Okay? Thank you so much.
0: All right, we are out of here. Signing off, and we'll talk to you next time, folks. Mm-hmm.

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2: Good morning, everybody, and welcome to the Expert Insights Show for yet again, a great opportunity to learn all about the goods and services and businesses right here on the South Shore of Massachusetts. I always start with the same line that it's so great to know how to not just shop local, everybody knows that term, but use the local goods and services from the people who decided one day that they were going to be an entrepreneur and not necessarily only just run a franchise that's around the country, but more importantly, to start their own business. Let's all work together to support those people, and they are the experts in their field, but they're right here in the studio in Marshfield. And in this case, we are here with Angela Opel, who is the owner of Elevate Hearing Center in Plymouth. Welcome, Angela.
3: Hi, thank you for having me.
2: It's our pleasure. So, Angela, I know that Elevate Hearing Center is a boutique hearing center, and you're located right here in Plymouth. But tell us a little bit about your background and what inspired you to open Elevate, what you wanted to do differently. And I'm super curious to know what exactly is a boutique hearing center.
3: Sure. Yeah. So, I mean, just a little bit about me first. I always worked with the elderly population, even starting in high school. And I come from a family of healthcare providers. My mother has been a geriatric and hospice nurse my entire life. So I have, you know, a special soft spot.
2: God bless
3: them. I have a background in psychology. And then I worked as an audiology assistant for a local audiologist for many years. So I wanted to become a hearing instrument specialist because I saw how deeply hearing health affects relationships and confidence and just social connections. And I wanted to normalize talking about hearing health and let people know that it's nothing to be ashamed of. So then Elevate was inspired because I wanted to get away from that traditional medical model that felt really sterile and not personal. And I also wanted to create a space that wasn't like the big box stores that, you know.
2: That's why I say shop local, even if it's a local service. So that ties into the boutique thing.
3: Yeah. I wanted it to be warm, welcoming, comfortable. You come into the office and it's like a breath of fresh air. And I'm right on the waterfront. It's beautiful. So I say just come in, have a coffee, and have a conversation. That's really where it all starts. And that's really important to me. I'm never going to have a patient in my office and then just pounce and give them a hard sell. It's just about talking about your hearing and giving you a baseline. So, yeah. That's where I'm at.
2: So tapping into a couple of things with respect to that. So my father-in-law is 91. Mm-hmm. And I always try to tell personal stories because I feel like that's what's interesting to people out there.
3: Of course.
2: So he's 91. And he was very stubborn about his hearing. And I know there are many people that are stubborn. I can hear fine. Don't tell my husband because he's probably going to listen to the show. But even my husband, I'm like, the TV is blaring. But there's some kind of, I feel like there's some kind of shame around hearing aids and people who can't hear. I don't understand that. Can you share, especially with your psychology background, which I love that you have that. I don't get it. Just put the hearing aid on.
3: Right, because struggling with your hearing makes you look older than if you just wore a hearing aid.
2: Right.
3: But also, people think about the older technology, the hearing aids that were big and bulky and squealed all the time. And that's not what modern hearing aids are like at all anymore. They're actually pretty fun and pretty cool. Aside from the hearing technology in them, they connect to your phone and you could stream your phone calls through them, just double tap to answer your phone. They have really cool health features in them. There's step counters and activity tracking.
4: What?
3: Yeah, and fall detection, which is really
2: important. In the hearing aids. So you don't need the Apple Watch. You just need the hearing aids.
3: The hearing
4: aids.
3: And then a really cool feature that is new, some of them have translators in your ear. So you could be speaking to somebody and they only speak Spanish or Russian, and it's telling you in English in your hearing aid. It's incredible.
2: So you go on a walking tour somewhere in Europe and you get it all translated in your ears.
3: Yeah.
2: I get it. Yeah. Just that little amount of information helps you understand, even just that alone. I know that cognitively, I have seen my father-in-law decline, and I know there's a lot related to cognitive decline. So what happens when hearing loss goes untreated? Because those people who aren't aware of all the things that you just said, all these amazing things that you can get out of your hearing aid, and they say, nah, I'm just not going to do it. But what happens with everyday life and then when it comes to brain health and cognitive decline?
3: Yeah, so and 1 in 3 adults between 65 and 74 have hearing loss. So it's so much more common than people think. We just don't talk about it.
2: Right.
3: And it affects your social life. You start to isolate, or you don't know what you're actually missing because you haven't heard it in so long. It is frustrating when you start to mix up words and say everybody's mumbling when I'm sure there's plenty of people that mumble, but you hear something, your brain doesn't understand it. You might respond to somebody's question and mix up what they were saying. You missed the conversation, and it's frustrating or embarrassing. So then you start to pull away from these social situations. You avoid loud restaurants. You avoid family gatherings. Your world gets smaller and smaller, and you isolate, can lead to depression. Your brain isn't getting that auditory stimulation anymore. And I think that and the listening fatigue is what they found is leading to cognitive decline. And it is so easy to treat. Wearing a hearing aid isn't going to be the number one cure-all to protect you from dementia, but it is the biggest modifier in your life that you have control over that so easy. You can do, and it will make a huge, huge difference in your life.
2: I believe that. I mean, you know, in my case, my father-in-law, I see the cognitive decline, and granted, he's 91, so who knows? But I really believe that part of it is he can't hear what you're saying. And the reality is that, like you said, it's easy to fix as long as you go to the right person. And again, we are here with Angela Opel, who owns Elevate Hearing Center, a boutique hearing health care practice in Plymouth. So tell the audience, in case they're already thinking like, I think I need to call Angela, where do they find you on all of your connections?
3: Yes, so I am on Facebook and Instagram at Elevate Hearing Center, but my website, elevatehearingcenter.com, has so much information about me, about the office, all the services that I offer, and I also have a blog to just educate a little bit more before you come in. You can book appointments straight through the website or just give me a call. I'm happy to have a conversation, especially if you're nervous about coming in and it's your first hearing test.
2: So again, we're here with Angela Opel from Elevate Hearing Center in Plymouth. Angela, I want to say to the audience, because I love puns, and half the time when I make a pun, it's not intentional, but this is pun intended. Listen up, people out there. 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Listen up, because this applies, like you said, did you say 1 in 3?
3: 1 in 3. And then adults over 75, half have hearing loss.
2: Yeah, I believe it. I believe it. Well, quick funny story before we head for a break in a few minutes. My mom, she did say what a lot, just the way she said it. I remember her saying what, but I never really recognized that she had a hearing issue at all. So she lives in California. She shows up at my house and she's not, you know, in tune with the fact that I have a golden retriever who literally eats rocks, and I'm not exaggerating. And what do you think happened to her very expensive hearing aids?
3: Oh, no.
2: The dog ate them. No joke, ate them.
3: So, yes, I hear that all of the time. And people have told me, I don't know how true it is, but I do have some veterinarian patients. They tell me that dogs think the earwax on them tastes like peanut butter.
2: Okay, well, there you go, because we weren't sure, but I'm like, I think Millie ate your hearing aid. It is nowhere to be found. So the bottom line is, I'm sure when you go to the office for people who make an investment in hearing aids that you're educating them on how to take care of them and what have you. What is the what's the process that people go through?

0: when they come into your office?
1: Sure. Yeah. So I do definitely want to mention that the hearing tests at Elevate are complimentary.
0: Okay.
1: So I don't charge you. I don't bill insurance. It's just to get the conversation going and educate you of where you're at. So you come in for an appointment. We talk. I get to know you, your lifestyle, your struggles, kind of what your history has been. If you've had tests before, if you have hearing loss in your family, and we just have a really personal conversation. You're not just, you know, a random patient that I'm going to see for 15 minutes and then move along. Then we do a hearing test and directly move into me explaining your results. I like to go in depth over the audiogram so you fully understand your hearing and can talk about it just as well as I can. And then I will give you my professional recommendations. And not everybody is, after their test, recommended a hearing aid.
0: Mm-hmm.
1: You may have some degree of hearing loss, but we need to talk a little bit more about some auditory rehab, some things you can do at home, read out loud, use the captions on your TV. It's never, oh, you have a little bit of hearing loss. You need to spend $12,000 today and get this device. It is not about that at all. And then we just keep the conversation going. I book very long appointment times, so you have the opportunity to ask all of your questions. You never feel rushed. You never feel pressured. And then you have access to me afterwards to follow up, to email, to call, to ask questions, because your understanding of everything and comfort level is what is so important to me. And this is truly a partnership between us.
0: I love that. I love that because I can tell that you're taking care of your patient. Especially, it's not always older people, obviously, sadly, but especially older people, they spend a lot of time at the doctor. So if they can feel less like they're at the doctor and more like I am, like you said, with someone who's just truly going to help me, what a blessing for that. So before we head to a break, tell everybody once again where they can find you. And we're talking to Angela Opal from Elevate Hearing Center in Plymouth.
1: Yes, ElevateHearingCenter.com. My office is located at 15 Caswell Lane in Plymouth, right down on the waterfront. And it's one of the few waterfront offices that has plenty of parking. So that's, I never want that to be a deterrent for you coming down and seeing me.
0: Great. Good, good, good stuff. And when we come back from the commercial, we're going to hear more about some common misconceptions and what people should do to protect their hearing. So we'll be right back.
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1: Welcome back to the Expert Insight Show, where today we are here with Angela Opel of Elevate Hearing Center in Plymouth. And when I asked Angela to describe her business, I love the fact that she called it a boutique hearing healthcare practice. You know, hearing loss could affect anybody, really, but particularly seniors. And I was just saying to Angela that I know from my parents and the elders in my life that they spend most of the time at the doctor, and it's really not very fun part of their daily routine. So to be able to go to someplace that's a little bit more comfortable and speak with a provider who really has their best interest at heart, not just, you know, let's get through this conversation next, I think that's really valuable. And that's why Angela's going to give us some really important information, such as, what are some common misconceptions about hearing aids in particular, and what might surprise some people about technology? I know we talked about some of those really cool things, but talk about the other part.
2: Yeah, so now modern hearing aids are so much smaller than they used to be. People are so surprised when I do demos in the office. They also, you know, if you don't want to be extra discreet, they come in really cool colors. There's gold and blue and red. But there's
1: flaunted
2: also
1: flaunted if you got it, right?
2: Sure. They also do have extra discreet. They have completely invisible in the ear hearing aids. We can get a model that is as small as you would like. We can get ones to match your hair, to match your skin. And I know the older hearing aids had the reputation of squealing all of the time, and people were really self-conscious about that. But if you have properly fit and properly programmed devices, that should never happen. And they have also worked really hard on the chip technology inside hearing aids so that they train them on something wild, like 18 million different sound samples. So the hearing aid has grown to be so smart and can scan your environment when you move from a quiet space to a noisy space, and it detects what is speech and what is noise, and it knows that you want to focus on the speech. That is really cool because people have the most issues hearing in noise.
1: Right. And if you, so in other words, it's not a one size fits all, somewhat literally and figuratively. That it's more an opportunity to have a custom approach to how you're hearing in an environment, which obviously is super important because it's nice to have the volume control, but it sounds like nowadays there's just so much more customization.
2: Absolutely. So much customization. And so that makes me want to touch on two points. You know, I have patients come in all the time and say, oh, my friend really likes X brand, or my sister wears this brand and told me that I have to get this. And it doesn't work that way. We want to tailor the hearing aid recommendation based on your hearing loss, but also everybody's listening preferences are different. Their lifestyle is different. So what may work for your sister may not be my clinical recommendation for you. And I want the best for you. So that's really important. Also, you know, the same two devices, they're only as good as the provider that's programming it and fine-tuning it to the individual person. And that's why we do something called real ear verification. So we know that the hearing aid is actually meeting the targets of your hearing loss and supporting you the way that it should be. Also, I just introduced into my office a really cool cutting-edge technology. I use something called an otoscan, and it takes 3D scan of your ear canal and the whole shape of your outer ear. So if you want a custom made piece for your ear, we don't use the old school method of putting in material in your ear and waiting for it to harden and then pulling it out. We have this really highly detailed scan of your ear. It's saved in your medical chart. We order something, it increases the comfort of the fit, and it's not going to be falling out of your ear. And should you ever need more products, like a custom noise protection or a swim plug, I just have your scan in my file and press order for you. It doesn't involve a big process for you to come in again and have an invasive thing done, putting impression material in your ear.
1: Well, again, we are here with Angela Opel of Elevate Hearing Center in Plymouth. And what I like about that, Angela, is it sounds like there are different levels for different people's needs. But the best part about that is to be able to have this customization. Again, not just one size fits all. It's like I equate it to the readers that I buy at the pharmacy. You know, am I 1.75 and am I 1.5? But then I went to the doctor and she said, okay, you have astigmatism and this eye is different than this eye. So it was a prescription just for me. And I'm sure that's the benefit of coming to you, that it's very customized.
2: Absolutely. It is never one size fits all. We look at the whole person, hearing, lifestyle, comfort, preferences, and also your budget.
1: Mm-hmm. So when we're talking about budget, let's talk about insurance. Does insurance cover hearing aids?
2: Insurance.
1: Sometimes that's an ugly word, depending on who you're working with.
2: Yes. So a very select few insurances will directly cover hearing aids. It is increasingly rare. They will say they have a hearing aid benefit, but it's not actually a direct benefit. They contract with a third party. It's a managed care program. And that managed care program, they dictate what products are available to you, what provider you can see, what the pricing will be, and then what is covered within that purchase. So, like, oftentimes it'll be the hearing aid and then two follow-up visits after that. And then you're paying for everything else out of pocket. So my preference always is for somebody to buy directly from an individual provider, whether it's me or someone else, because you're able to get often much better technology, much better service period. Like at Elevate, when you purchase with me, you can see me unlimited for 2 years, 3 years. You can see me every week for 3 years, and you don't pay a dime more.
1: They're coming for story time now. You're going to read them a story.
2: I always say, come in and just have a coffee with me. I love to
1: and
2: learn
1: about seniors in particular,
2: them.
1: They enjoy that.
2: Yes,
1: and you
2: I
1: said
2: do.
1: The consult is free, right?
2: It is. So the hearing test and consult, it is completely complimentary. And then if you do decide to make a purchase, it is all bundled. I bundle in all of your follow-up care and loss and damage protection. So if you happen to lose one of the devices, you don't need to panic. It will be replaced. Any repairs you may need, if you need loaner devices.
1: Never thought about that.
2: Yeah.
1: Right.
2: Before we can replace your hearing aid, if you lost it or if it needs to go out for repair, you won't be left with nothing. I will make sure you have loaner devices. And then also, to get your money's worth out of this hearing aid and make it last 5 years, 7 years, some even 10 years, you want to maintain them properly. I want patients to come and see me every few months so I can do a deep clean on the hearing aids. I can remove any moisture from the hearing aids. I can change all of the external components of the hearing aids so that you essentially have a brand new hearing aid every few months. And then we can also continue to customize and fine-tune the programming. If your hearing changes at all, you don't have to buy a new hearing aid. We just work on the programming. And all of this is in your initial purchase price. So managed care, you might see a lower price up front and pay so much more in the long term. Mm-hmm. When you purchase from me, I do still like to keep it affordable because I believe everybody needs to treat their hearing loss. But the price point is a little bit higher. But that's just the upfront cost, and you don't spend a dime again after that for years.
1: That's actually really helpful because I feel like sometimes it doesn't matter whether it's hearing or even medical for that matter. Sometimes it could be your home. I was interviewing an HVAC company who said, you know, people think they're saving money with window air conditioning units. And then the reality is the window air conditioning unit is cheaper, but the electricity is higher, so you might as well get the full HVAC. I feel it like that's a good analogy for what you're saying, that invest up front. It'll be less expensive in the end, but you'll get more for your money overall.
2: Absolutely, and a better product.
1: And, of course, at the end of the day, that's what it's all about, is getting a better product. Talk about why people should really be focused on preventative. What can they be doing ahead of time to protect their hearing? How do they know when it's time to schedule a hearing loss? Whether it's yourself waking up and saying, or more likely a spouse or an adult child or somebody saying, hello, no pun intended again, you need to go to see Angela Opal of Elevate Hearing Center. When do they know?
2: Sure. So the first part, we want you to protect your hearing. It's not only about the really loud volume, it's also duration. So you can have medium loud sounds over a long period of time, and that is so damaging. So wear noise protection. I make custom noise protection in the office that will last you for a long time. We can make them fun in different colors and glittery. But if you are really tired at the end of the day from being in noisy environments all day, if you're saying what, if you're confusing words, if somebody says cat and you think they say bat,
1: or dog for that matter, if you're hearing
2: really bad. Absolutely. Then come get a hearing test. It's so simple, easy, fast, and everybody should do it. I say everybody starting at the age of 18 should get a baseline hearing test. And then if you don't have hearing loss, every 5 years after that, there is nothing wrong with just knowing where you're at and hearing about any solutions for you.
1: That is really good to know. I had no idea. I'll add that to my list. So as we're wrapping up, Angela, just tell us once again, if they're interested either for themselves or for somebody that they know, where do they find you?
2: You can find me at ElevateHearingCenter.com, also at Elevate Hearing Center on Facebook and Instagram, and I'm right down in Plymouth on the waterfront.
1: Fantastic. Thank you so much for being with us here today.
2: Thank you.

0: down 9:30, get you to 95.9 WATD. Coming up next, it's Ray Brown's Talking Birds.
1: Ray Brown's Talking Birds.
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0: Good morning, good afternoon, good evening. Welcome to our show number 1106. Last week, we reported that the Montagu's Harrier, an endangered hawk, was saved from regional extinction in the UK. And happily, we have another good news story of the same sort from New Zealand, where a record baby boom has brought the world's heaviest parrot, males weigh up to 9 pounds, back from the edge of oblivion. It's the kakapo, a green parrot that does not fly and whose sort of clumsy gait makes it an easy target for ground predators like introduced cats and rats that wiped out most of the bird's population. Well, the kakapo recovery program began in 1995, population then of just 51 birds and only 20 females. Since then, surviving birds have been kept on small protected offshore islands and monitored to track their locations and activity levels. And this season, a record 90 chicks have been added to the count. Scientists point out there's still a long road of recovery ahead, but they are encouraged by the record-breaking season, which has brought the kakapo's population up to 325 birds. Well, our Freya McGregor, from whom we'll hear in just a few minutes, is from Australia. And so is our conservation good news of the week. And here it is, headline, EVs outsell petrol, a.k.a. gasoline, cars in Australia for the first time. In August, battery electric vehicles surpassed 27,000 sales, or about 25% of the Australian new car market, ahead of both petrol and diesel. Battery electric vehicle sales were up 171% from the same time last year, according to Electrical Vehicle Council data. Add hybrids and plug-in hybrids, and electrified vehicles took nearly 52% of the market in the first month ever in which new combustion-only cars have been in the minority in Australia. Car sales, way to go, Aussies. Where do the cars come from? Mostly from China. Coming right up, we have a preview of our mystery bird contest right after this. The Seabird Institute's Hog Island Audubon Camp, celebrating its 90th anniversary, hosts five-night immersive educational programs for adults, teens, and families. Through these sessions, taught by the world's leading naturalists, ornithologists, and artists, Hog Island campers deepen their relationships with the birds and the ecosystems around them. For more information, full camp details, and other program offerings, visit audubon.org/hogisland. That's audubon.org/hogisland. There it is, our mystery bird, that is. Preview of our mystery bird contest coming along in a little bit. Our mystery bird is a very small songbird with a conical bill. Adult males have yellow underparts with a black cap and glossy backs and wings, although those upper parts may be a dull green in birds west of the Rockies. Females have olive backs and dull yellow underparts. Our bird breeds over most of the American West with a year-round population along the Pacific coast and down into South America. Napa thistle is a main food source, along with seeds of other plants in the sunflower family and the buds of quite a few tree species. A bonus clue, today's mystery bird is a close relative of last week's featured feathered friend. It's just a little bit smaller. A mystery bird contest coming later in the show with beautiful prizes, including that magnificent mega 600 feeder from Brome Bird Care and a Bird Collective $25 gift certificate on the mystery bird contest today. Very fortunate we are to have Talking Birds ambassadors continuing to join the ambassadors family, helping us get the word out about talking birds and about birds and conservation. Thank you to Rowan M. from Gulfport, Mississippi. Rowan says, one of my favorite things about birding is that there's always a good variety of birds to see throughout the year. I'm lucky enough to live on the Gulf Coast and love seeing all the shorebirds here. Thank you so much, Rowan. And thank you to Justin Short from Bristol, Tennessee. He's kind enough to say, we love listening to your program on Sunday mornings while eating waffles and watching the wildlife out our kitchen window. Your show makes the morning special for us, and we treasure it. And that is so kind. Thank you so much, Justin. And thanks for becoming a Talkin' Birds ambassador. And Talkin' Birds listeners, we invite you to join the family. Well over 1,000 members now and still growing, we're fortunate to say. To sign up, just go to talkinbirds.com, click on the Get Involved button or tab at the top of the page, and you'll see how to do it. Still to come today, we'll talk with our own Freya McGregor about two important research papers that she has co-written with colleagues from the Virginia Polytechnic Institute and State University, better known as Virginia Tech. Also today, Mike O'Connor will join us for Let's Ask Mike Live on the topic of meal moths. And up next, a bird that's just about disappeared from the east but going strong in the west is today's featured feathered friend, presented by the Bigger and Better BW magazine, with each large format issue packed with beautiful photographs, illustrations, and in-depth articles ranging from backyard birds to birding abroad. Experience birds up close with BWD at bwdmagazine.com. Our featured feathered friend right after this important message about our environment.
1: Hi, it's Debbie Bleacher. Here at Talkin' Birds, we're always discussing what we can do to improve the environment for all of us, including birds. One of the most important things we can do is vote. 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
0: Today's featured feathered friend covers a lot of territory with year-round populations found from the coastal areas of British Columbia in Canada down through most of Mexico. Well, that expansive coverage seems logical since part of its current common name sounds like that of an automobile. The bird is the Buick's wren. Well, this Buick, though, is spelled B-E-W-I-C-K, named for English natural history author and artist Thomas Buick. The Buick's is a medium-sized brown and gray wren with a white stripe over the eye and a very long tail, which it constantly pumps and flicks up and down and side to side and holds up in classic wren fashion. John James Audubon collected the first recognized specimen of the bird in 1821, but he chose the scientific and common name to honor Buick, who was, like Audubon, a leader of the time in the field of natural history illustration. Buick's wrens were once common in the eastern half of the U.S. until the early 20th century, when house wrens began usurping their territory, ejecting their eggs and destroying their nests. Humans apparently had a hand in this through the reforestation of former agricultural lands and by providing nest boxes, which house wrens readily occupy. Still, Buick's wrens populations have held steady in recent years, with a total breeding population of about 8 million, and they're rated as a species of relatively low conservation concern. If you're in Buick's wren territory, you might attract the bird to your yard by providing a brush pile and landscaping with native shrubs, and they'll use a nest box if house wrens don't beat them to it. It's today's featured feathered friend, Triomanis buicki, the Buick's wren. Welcome again to our show number 1106. Freya McGregor is a member of the Talkin' Birds team, but she's also a disabled birder and occupational therapist, as a consultant at Access Birding and a researcher at Virginia Tech. Her work centers on improving access and inclusion for disabled birders. She's the author of the forthcoming A Field Guide to Accessible Birding in the United States, to be published by Princeton University Press in April 2027. She is also the co-author of two new research papers about birding accessibility, written with Virginia Tech colleagues, and she joins us now to tell us a bit about them. Good morning, Freya.
2: Hi, Ray. I'm glad to be here.
0: Well, it's great to have you in this sort of new context. Well, in the first of those two papers entitled Accessible Birding in the United States, Constraints to and Facilitators of Birding with Disabilities, you cite some, I think, surprising statistics, including that 39% of surveyed birders reported somewhat, quite a bit, or a great deal of accessibility challenges. And you quote the Centers for Disease Control, CDC, as saying that one in four Americans have a disability. I wonder if you could describe what disabilities we're talking about, maybe what's most common, also maybe how this relates to the age demographics of birders.
2: Oh, so much in here. So a lot of people, when we think of disability, we think of people who use wheelchairs full time. And that's definitely one kind of access need, using wheelchairs. Plenty of people use wheelchairs not full time. That's a thing. But there's so many other kinds of ways that our bodies or minds can disable us, or maybe more correctly, the environment around us, the built environment, the social environment, the cultural environment can disable us from doing things that we want to be able to do in our everyday lives, like birding. So mobility disabilities are really, really common. I have a permanent knee injury. People who have balance-related conditions like vertigo. We've got neurodivergent folks whose brains are wired to think a little differently than the neurotypical sort of standard way that our society is built. People with chronic health conditions like diabetes or irritable bowel syndrome, people who are deaf or hard of hearing, who are blind or have low vision, people with mental health conditions like anxiety or post-traumatic stress disorder, people with temporary injuries like maybe you're recovering from a hip replacement, or you sprained your wrist and holding binoculars this week is really hard because your wrist is really sore. This is really all of us. And so when we think about it like that, it's a little easier, I think, to kind of wrap our heads around this. Mm-hmm. Really, we were surprised that 39% of the folks we surveyed reported having some relatively significant level of accessibility challenge mm-hmm. while birding. And it also makes sense, too, that as our bodies age, stuff starts to break a little bit. Like, we just sort of wear out in places. And so, you know, high-frequency hearing loss is really common as people get older, and eye conditions that cause low vision, and just getting frailer and having a harder time moving from place to place. Like, this is just a natural part of the human condition.
0: Mm-hmm. Well, your second paper, for which you were the lead author, is titled I Appreciate Birding More, Exploring and Reframing Experiences of Disabled Birders Using a Strengths-Based Approach. What is a strength-based approach?
2: Oh, it's something that I really love as an occupational therapist. So often in healthcare settings, we are thinking about how we can like fix someone and like make them better, and as if the injury does not exist anymore, which makes sense if you broke your leg. But if this is like a long-term situation, there's some things we can't, it's just not possible to kind of make a disability go away. So instead of thinking about disability in this sort of deficit loss, oh, it's tragic that we can't make this thing go away, a strengths-based approach instead is more interested in thinking about what people can do. Mm-hmm. So what interests do we have? What values do we have? What resources around us can support us? And it's a lot more empowering to think about these things rather than to think about all the things we can't do, that no matter what we shift and adjust and try and modify, like it's just not going to work for us.
0: And of course, you know, in so many cases, disabled birders not only compensate for their disabilities, but further develop alternative skills that can really make them superior birders.
2: Yeah, that's right. And that's part of the magic of birding is that it is so modifiable and we can do it in all kinds of ways, depending on what we're feeling like that day or what our bodies or minds want us to or let us do. You know, if the trail is too steep or too unstable, too rocky, maybe we can do some stationary birding or some birding by ear or some mindful birding, or maybe there's some car birding. Like we're modifying birding to suit our needs all the time. And in this research, a whole bunch of birders with disabilities talked about the things that they could do that were positives of birding with a disability that non-disabled folks might not think of. So, for example, someone who uses a wheelchair said that they noticed birds underneath bushes and down low on the ground because their eyes are lower to the ground than all the standing people. And they noticed birds that the standing people were missing. And birders who had some kind of hearing loss talked about things like learning to pick up visual cues that everyone else was missing, like behaviors and nests and other signs that the hearing birders weren't even noticing because they were relying on birding by ear.
0: So for folks who'd like to learn more about this through your papers, they are accessible through your website, correct?
2: Yeah, freyamcgregor.com/research. There's links there to get hold of these papers and more.
0: All right. I should spell Freya, too. It's F as in flower, Freya, freyamcgregor.com/research. Freya McGregor, Talking Birds team member, is co-author of these two important papers, Accessible Birding in the United States, Constraints to and Facilitators of Birding with Disabilities, and I Appreciate Birding More, Exploring and Reframing Experiences of Disabled Birders Using a Strengths-Based Approach. And by the way, we'll also put a link to the papers at talkingbirds.com. Freya, thank you, and congratulations on the great work.
2: Thanks so much, Ray.
0: Freya McGregor here on Talking Birds, and up next, it's our Mystery Bird Contest in just 1 minute.
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0: We're back to the Mystery Bird Contest, and one of our prizes today is the
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0: feeder. That's right, from Brome Bird Care. Has the extra large tube that holds nearly 2.5 pounds of seed. It's easy to clean. It's chew proof. It includes the Brome seed ventilation system to keep the seed cool and dry. 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We're talking everything from T-shirts and tank tops to bags and books, all featuring birds. Beautiful prizes there and a bonus prize as well if we get time for our bonus question. Our mystery bird is a very small songbird with a conical bill. Adult males have yellow underparts with a black cap and glossy back wings and back, a glossy black wings and back, that is, although those upper parts may be a dull green in birds west of the Rockies. Females have olive backs and dull yellow underparts. Our bird breeds over most of the American West with a year-round population along the Pacific coast and down into South America. Napa thistle is a main food source, along with seeds of other plants in the sunflower family, along with the buds of many tree species. What bonus clue we gave, our mystery bird is a close relative of last week's featured feathered friend, just a little smaller. And here's bonus clue number two. The four-letter code for our mystery bird is the name of a very famous construction.

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0: Mike O'Connor is right there at the world-famous Bird Watchers General Store, Orleans, Cape Cod, Massachusetts. And good morning, Mike.
2: Oh, good morning, Ray. Happy 1,000 show. Congratulations.
0: 1,000? Is that what it is?
2: Yeah.
0: Oh.
2: Yeah.
0: It says here 1,000. Is that what I said earlier? Maybe I did.
2: No. Just saying it because I couldn't remember.
0: Yeah. I think I have the wrong number show on here anyway, but it's okay. we're doing the show live on the 6th of September, if that's of any help. Let's see, what else have I gotten mixed up here? I started to say you were going to talk about mealworms, but of course I meant to say moths, which is something totally different. So,
2: a little bit different. Well, not that much.
0: Not that different.
2: Yeah, well, because they start off as worms.
0: Yeah.
2: But the, right, speaking of your sponsor, Brome, a lady came in with a brand new Brome feeder the other day. And the birds can't get to the food, the seed's not flowing right, and I know Brome feeders, and they're excellent, so I knew something was fishy, so I said, all right, lady, let me show you something.
0: Hey,
2: and I got a dish.
0: Sound like Jerry Lewis there.
2: I was going to do the same thing, Jerry Lewis. Lady. So I took the grabbed the dish, and I opened her feeder, and I dumped the seed out. And I said, here's your problem. And it, the seed that she had been using was black sunflower seed, which is excellent, but she hadn't been really good at keeping it fresh. And she probably had a container that she hadn't cleaned out, and it had been caked with meal moth larvae.
0: Mm.
2: Meal moths get into grains, they get into pasta, they get into they call them pantry moths because they get into all kinds of food stuffs, and oftentimes they come from the grocery store, or they come from, in the case of birdseed, they come from the fields. The meal moths lay their eggs in the seeds, and they're not sterilized or anything, so when you allow them to hang around for a while, the eggs eventually hatch, and then with the little tiny worms start working their way through your product, in this case birdseed, they trail like silkworms, you know, like these little silky threads, and they clump up the seeds. So when she filled the feeder, it just stayed as a solid mass and it wouldn't flow down into this excellent Brome feeder. So what I tell people to do, and I told her, a lot of people keep their birdseed in like garbage containers, stainless steel, to keep the critters out.
0: Yeah.
2: But what they do is they fill it up, and then they go a few weeks later, they get another bag of seed, and they put that new bag of seed in there, and they don't clean it out in between.
0: Mm.
2: So the old seed has been there for a while, and the mealworms start to hatch, and they start to multiply, and they get all webby, and they get in there. Now, if you keep your seed, say, in the garage or a shed, it's a little bit of a nuisance. It doesn't hurt the seed. It's not poison, but it does make it clumpy. But you don't want this in your house. So if you store your seed in your house, get an airtight container. And if you do get them in your house, they sell these little meal moth traps. They're not poison. They're just pheromone traps where the moths fly in and get stuck. And they're pretty successful. But more importantly is to rotate your seed. Keep it fresh each time. Clean out the old containers. And don't buy a lot of seed in the summer because the heat makes these bugs hatch out quickly. It's not a problem as much in the wintertime, at least not here. But in the summer, it is a problem. So

0: don't, you know, a lot of people say, oh, it's on sale, let's get 10 bags. And then, you know, by the time you get to the eighth bag, meal moth hasn't become a problem. So I tell my customers, you buy a bag of seed, open it when you get home, and it should be fine. And if it's bad, bring it in. But if you buy it and then let it sit around for a while, then you open it, it's trouble. Well, that's the problem. You didn't keep it fresh. But just keep it fresh and then use your meal moth traps and buy a brome feeder, and you'll be fine.
1: You all set. All right, keep tight and rotate is kind of what you do.
0: That's right. All right. Happy Labor Day, everybody.
1: Thank you, Mike.
0: Talk to you next week.
1: Mike O'Connor at the famous Bird Watchers General Store on Cape Cod, in beautiful Cape Cod, Massachusetts, in the Mystery Bird Contest here. While we have just a little bit of time left to go, at 781-837-4900, I think that is the number, 781-837-4900. We have Madison in Wichita, Kansas. Hello, Madison.
2: Hello, Ray.
1: Hi. Welcome. Nice to hear from you from Wichita. I don't know if we've got a call from Wichita, Kansas before, unless you called before. I'm not certain about that, but welcome, and thanks for calling in. And what do you think about the mystery bird?
2: That's a lesser goldfinch.
1: That wasn't a guess. That was a decided answer, description answer. Anyway, what I'm trying to say is that is correct, as you obviously knew by the confidence of your answer there. Madison, thank you so much. Lesser goldfinch is correct, and if you will stay on the line, Jesse will take your info and we'll get some nice prizes out to you.
2: Thank you, Ray.
1: Thank you, Madison. Calling there from Wichita, Kansas on our Mystery Bird Contest and correctly identifying the lesser goldfinch as our mystery bird. Well, next week we'll continue a Talking Birds tradition with a live broadcast from Audubon, Rhode Island's Raptor Weekend in beautiful Bristol, Rhode Island. 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I'm Ray Brown. Thanks for listening. See you next week.
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3: 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So I want to start

0: with this one, Chris. I'm sure a lot of people have heard about it. I'm just hearing about it myself. It's about this great wealth transfer. America is right in the middle of the largest wealth transfer in our history. But here's the question. Will your family be prepared to receive what you've spent a lifetime building? Well, this week, Chris will be explaining what families should be doing now to prepare and how to potentially reduce unnecessary tax exposure along the way. Hi there, Chris. You've got a big job for us today.
1: Yeah, it sounds like it. How are you doing? You have a big trip coming up.
0: Big trip. Speaking of big wealth transfers, there you go.
1: Yeah, that's right. That's a big wealth transfer.
0: Yeah, big trip, and I'll tell you all about it when I come back. How about that? And I will send pictures. I will.
1: That sounds good. I'll just give you a hint. There's a boat and an ocean involved.
0: Few oceans, actually. So we'll be back at it soon, though. We'll be back. Okay, so Chris, we've been talking about building wealth and protecting retirement income all along here and making the money work for you. But today we'll be talking about this phenomenon. It's happening all across the country. It's a massive transfer of wealth from one generation to the next. And people are calling it the Great Wealth Transfer. So what are we talking about here?
1: Well, what we're talking about is an enormous amount of money, business, real estate, retirement accounts, investments, and other assets moving from one generation to another. And it's not something that's going to happen on a particular day. It's already happening. It's been happening. But we're seeing parents transferring assets to children, grandparents helping grandchildren, spouses inheriting from one another, and families selling businesses. And eventually, enormous amounts of accumulated wealth will move from baby boomers and older generations to Gen X, which is me, millennials, and younger generations. One estimate from Cerelli Projects roughly estimates about $126 trillion in wealth transfers through 2048. And that's an extraordinary number. I mean, you can't even think about that number. It's so big.
0: No, you can't. But
1: here's what I think is more important for our listeners. You don't have to be a billionaire for this to affect you. You may have a home, retirement accounts, investments, a business. Life insurance is a big one as part of a wealth transfer, real estate, cash. And you may have spent 30 or 40 years building it. The question becomes, what happens to all of it when you're no longer here?
0: So let's start with the obvious question, Chris. Who is actually transferring all this money?
1: Well, primarily it's the older generations. I mean, especially the baby boomers and those who came before them. And what makes this interesting is that a lot of wealth wasn't inherited by them. They built it themselves. They'd work for it. They bought homes. They started businesses. They contributed to their own retirement accounts. They've invested. They've saved. And now they're reaching that stage of life where they're thinking about what happens to it next. And the next generation becomes the beneficiary usually. And that's where planning becomes incredibly important, because accumulating wealth and transferring wealth are two completely different exercises.
0: So here's something from a listener. He asks, Chris, I've already told my children that they are getting everything. So why do I need to do anything else?
1: Because telling somebody what you want isn't necessarily the same thing as creating an effective plan to accomplish it. That's one of the biggest misconceptions. You can have the best intentions in the world and still create complications for your family down the road when this transfer actually happens. So we want to know, what assets are you leaving specifically? Who specifically is receiving them? When they're going to receive them? How those assets are going to be titled? Who are the beneficiaries? What happens if one of your children dies before you? What happens if you become incapacitated? And what are the potential tax consequences on this transfer? Those are all very different questions from simply saying, my kids get everything.
0: Speaking of taxes, here's another question. How do I keep the government from taking a big chunk of what I've spent my life building?
1: Yeah, I would phrase that slightly differently, Deb. The goal is to understand the tax rules and look for legitimate opportunities to minimize unnecessary tax exposure. Estate and gift taxes are only a part of the conversation. We also have to think about income taxes, capital gains tax, retirement accounts, and how different assets transfer. And that's why estate planning can't happen in isolation. We're looking at the entire financial picture for you. Then when appropriate, we are coordinating with the client's estate planning attorney and tax professional. My role is to help make sure the financial strategy supports your overall estate plan.
0: So here's a good question, Chris. Should I give my kids some of that inheritance now while I'm still alive?
1: That's a very personal decision. And there could be good reasons to make gifts during your lifetime, of course. Maybe you want to see your children benefit from the money now while you're alive. A lot of people do that. And maybe you want to help them with buying a home. Maybe it's helping with education or education for grandchildren. I see that a lot. And maybe you're transferring assets as part of a broader estate planning strategy that you formulated with your attorney. But the first question I'd ask is, can you afford to make the gift without compromising your own retirement? And that's critical. Mm-hmm. I don't want someone giving away money today and then discovering 10 years from now that they need that money back for themselves. That's obviously not the ideal situation. Your retirement security comes first. That's really number one, and what I try to emphasize when I meet with people. And then we can look at whether lifetime gifting makes sense after that.
0: Well, let's face it, a lot of people's biggest asset is their home. So how does that fit into the wealth transfer conversation?
1: Well, it's a huge part of the conversation for many families. The home represents decades of appreciation and a significant portion of their net worth. So we need to understand what happens to that property. Who's going to receive it? Is it being sold? Is one child keeping it if you have multiple kids in the family? Are several children inheriting it together? And what happens if they disagree? That happens a lot, believe it or not. And what are the tax implications? And how does the property fit with the rest of the estate? These are the conversations you want to have while everyone is healthy and sitting around the same table, not after death when emotions are running high. Again, we want to plan in advance for all of these types of situations.
0: Another big one can be someone's IRA or other retirement accounts.
1: Yeah, that's another area where people need to be very careful. Retirement accounts aren't necessarily treated the same way as other assets. There are beneficiary rules and distribution requirements that need to be considered no matter what you do. So when we're doing a wealth transfer review, I want to know what retirement accounts exist, who are the beneficiaries of those accounts, are those designations current, meaning, are the beneficiary, we do a beneficiary review with people, are those who you intend to, we talked about, I want to leave it to my kids. Well, you might have a beneficiary. You listed your parents years ago when you started a 401k and you weren't married. That's a simple example and you just never changed it. So those are the types of things we'd review. Also, what happens to the account when the owner dies? And what are the potential tax consequences for the person receiving it? So the beneficiary designation is incredibly important. And you can have a beautiful written estate plan, but beneficiary designations on certain accounts can play a major role in determining who receives those assets. And that's why we review the documents and coordinate with the appropriate legal and tax professionals with you.
0: So here's one I'm sure you've run into, Chris. Someone might say to you, my children are wonderful people, but they are not necessarily great with money. So what can I do?
1: That's actually a very important estate planning question, because leaving someone a large amount of money doesn't automatically mean they're prepared to manage it. Maybe one child is financially sophisticated and the other one isn't. Maybe one has a successful business and the other one struggles financially. Maybe there are concerns about a child's marriage, creditors, or other circumstances. These are conversations to have with an estate planning attorney, and the financial plan can be coordinated within the legal structure. And the objective is to transfer wealth in a way that reflects the family's wishes, not simply to write a check and hope everything works out. That would be completely irresponsible in my view.
0: Chris is a fiduciary, and that means he is legally obligated to always act in your best interests, especially when it comes to retirement planning, income strategies, annuities, and investment decisions. You can get more information at CapeRetirementWealthAdvisors.com and Chris's number, 508-659-5849. Here's an important one, Chris, because someone listening might be saying, I'm not wealthy, so this isn't really about me.
1: I disagree. You don't have to have tens of millions of dollars to need an estate plan. If you own a home, if you have retirement accounts, have investments, have life insurance, or simply have a family you'd like to protect, you have an estate. And the question isn't, am I wealthy enough to need a plan? The question is, do I care what happens to the things I work for after I die? And most people would say yes to that question.
0: So when should someone start this process?
1: Before they think they need to, actually. That would be my answer. I mean, don't wait till you're sick. Don't wait until a parent passes away. And don't wait until there's a family dispute. Don't wait until you're sitting across from an attorney trying to figure everything out during a crisis situation, of course. Start while you're healthy, if you can. Start while you can make decisions. And start while you can have the conversations with your family. The earlier you start, the more options you potentially have, more taxes you're likely to save, more control you're going to have after your death. And the easier that transition is going to be for everyone involved and less stress upon your family.
0: So let's get

0: to the nitty gritty here. Someone comes in and says, I want to make sure that what I've built gets to my children as efficiently as possible. So what do you actually do?
1: First, we want to take an inventory of what you have. I want to know what you own, your house, your investments, retirement accounts, business insurance, cash, real estate, everything. 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Are they interested in giving during their lifetime or not? 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Then we identify potential tax and financial issues. 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I know a lot about estate planning, but I'll refer you to the appropriate folks to sew it up for you.
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0: 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He focuses on retirement income planning, asset management, Social Security, Medicaid, and estate planning. And Chris's goal is to put wealth in your retirement, and that's in his company's name. It's Cape Retirement Wealth Advisors. So, Chris, we've been talking about the great wealth transfer that's happening in our country as we speak. And setting up for that, helping people prepare for that, whether they decide to give it to their children while they're alive or how they should structure it after a death. So what we're really talking about then is two different plans, one for life and the other for what happens after.
1: Exactly, Deb. And I think people sometimes spend 30 years planning for retirement and virtually no time planning for the transfer of what they've accumulated. And it's kind of backwards. You want to enjoy your money, of course, and you want your retirement to be secure. And I help you with those things. But you also want to make sure that when that time comes, your family isn't sitting around a table saying, what did mom and dad want? Or what did mom and dad want? I mean, you want the answer to be clear.
0: So I'm guessing parents should actually be sitting down and talking to their children about it.
1: Yeah. I mean, it doesn't have to be a conversation about how much money they're getting. That may be a little uncomfortable. It's a conversation about, you know, what your intentions are. What are the documents? Who are the advisors? A lot of my clients, their kids have my contact information, of course. What does mom and dad want? Who should the children call? What should happen with the house? What are the wishes? You know, those types of things. And those conversations can prevent enormous frustration and confusion later. And frankly, sometimes the greatest gift you can give your children isn't money. It's that clarity. Because unfortunately, when you have, it's a stressful situation when folks die. Mm. And when there's that lack of clarity, what ends up happening with siblings is they fight. And that's the last thing anybody wants for their kids.
0: Exactly. Emotions running high. So we've been talking, of course, about this huge national wealth transfer. But ultimately, Chris, this is about individual families.
1: Exactly. The numbers are enormous. But behind every dollar is a person. There's a parent, a grandparent, a family, someone who worked for that money, and now they have a chance to decide how they want their life's work to continue. So if you've never reviewed your wealth transfer plan, I'd encourage you to do it. Let's identify what it is you have. Let's understand where it's going. And let's look for ways to make the transfer as organized and tax efficient as possible for you. Let's make sure your beneficiary designations are coordinated. Let's make sure your retirement strategy and estate strategy aren't working against each other. Let's make sure your family knows what you want, because building wealth is only half the job. The other half is making sure it gets to where you want it to go.
0: So let's talk about the people who have wills, and not everybody does. That's probably another topic of conversation. But let's make this personal, Chris. A lot of people say they have a will. Maybe they've had it for 10 or 15 years. So they think, I'm all set. Is that necessarily true?
1: Not necessarily. And that's one of the biggest things I want people to understand. Having an estate plan isn't the same thing as having an up-to-date estate plan. Your life changes, your family changes, your assets change, your wishes can change, and your estate plan needs to keep up. Much like we talk about your retirement plan or your retirement income plan week in, week out, how it needs to be modified and looked at every year and change as you go through retirement, your estate plan needs to keep up and do the same thing.
0: All right. So this outdated will, perhaps, maybe not. Maybe it's all good, but they really should take a look at it again.
1: Yeah, because, 10 years would be a long time, right? Not to look at something. And maybe your children were young when you created it. Now they're adults. Maybe one child has gotten married. You have grandchildren now. Maybe there's been a divorce. Maybe a family member has passed away. Maybe you bought another property. Or maybe you sold a business. And maybe your investment accounts have changed dramatically. Hopefully they have. And your estate plan was designed around the circumstances that existed when you created it. And that's why periodic reviews are so important. Certainly with your financial advisor, myself, and in coordination with your estate planning attorney.
0: So, Chris, let's go back to something you mentioned earlier and something that a lot of people overlook. Those would be the beneficiary designations.
1: Yeah, I've been talking about this for my entire career. It's huge. People think their will controls everything. It doesn't necessarily. Certain accounts have beneficiary designations that can determine who receives those assets, and that'll supersede the will. So I want clients to look at those designations. You know, who is listed? Is that person still who you want to be listed, right? Maybe you got a divorce and maybe you remarried. Do you have another child you want to add to the beneficiaries? So did your family situation change? I mean, lots of things happen. Sometimes somebody has an old beneficiary designation sitting on an account and they haven't looked at it for 15 or 20 years. And that's a problem waiting to happen. And it's one of the easiest things to review and get corrected. And so one of the things I encourage everybody to do when I meet with them, the first thing we do is review their beneficiaries. So when we're opening new accounts, it's all fresh. And a lot of times we find out, I would say about 70% of the time, the beneficiary we're listing now is not the same that they had on the account that we're transferring in that we're addressing. So a lot of you out there listening say, oh, it's okay. Do me a favor, just go and check it, and you might find that there's one or two that are not up to date.
0: Here's another interesting question. Chris, I want my children to inherit, but I'm not sure I want them to get it all immediately.
1: Yeah, that's where estate planning becomes much more personal. Maybe you want them to provide your children, but also protect the assets at the same time. And maybe you want money available for education or, maybe to help your grandchildren. Maybe you have concerns about how a particular beneficiary would manage their large inheritance. Those situations where the structure of the estate plan matters, I can use myself as an example. At the time when I did it years ago, my kids were young and, young teenagers and certainly couldn't inherit money and manage it themselves. They weren't even of age yet and had to go to school and all that type of stuff. So I personally structured it. They would receive so much at 25, 30, and 35. And, that would be the situation. Of course, my wife and I are still living, so we don't have to worry about it now. And they're getting up in age, and they'll be just fine. But the point is, you can structure it almost exactly how you want it to help protect your family. And then you can change it later, like my wife and I did, as you see how the kids turn out and how the family changes and if you're still around. So, but you can put that protection in early on.
0: So here's a red flag, Chris. What if someone comes to you and says, my will says one thing, but that's not really what I want anymore?
1: Then it's time to address it now. This happens more often than people realize. Maybe they originally

0: intended to divide everything equally, then circumstances have changed. So maybe one child is financially secure and the other one needs more help. Or maybe they want to include a grandchildren here, or maybe they want to leave something to charity. Maybe they want to help their children while they're still alive. The important thing is that your estate plan should reflect your wishes of today, not the wishes you had 10, 15, 20 years ago when you created it.
1: Well, let's go back to the lifetime gifting idea. Some parents out there say, why wait until I'm gone? I'd rather help my kids now.
0: Yeah, there can be tremendous emotional value in seeing your family benefit from your generosity while you're alive. I totally get that. I mean, you know, helping the kids put an addition on their home or something like that is very gratifying, I'm sure. Maybe you're helping with their education, another one, paying off student loans or sending grandkids to starting a college fund for grandkids. Maybe you're helping your kids start a business, or maybe you're simply giving them a head start. But the first rule is don't compromise your own retirement security. I can't emphasize that enough. I want to make sure the parent is going to be comfortable for the rest of their lives before start giving away any significant assets. Once we know that, we can discuss whether lifetime giving fits in the broader plan and coordinate with the appropriate tax and legal professionals. Again, you come first here in this situation. I know we're always a parent forever till the day we pass, but you also got to protect yourself, because what's the one thing nobody wants to be is a burden to their children. And sometimes you can actually create that by gifting too early.
1: When it comes to retirement planning, trust matters. Chris is a fiduciary, which means he's committed to putting your best interests first when recommending retirement strategies, annuities, or investment solutions. You can always learn more at the website, CapeRetirementWealthAdvisors.com. Or call 508-659-5849. So, Chris, here's a question everybody should probably be asking themselves. If something happened to me tomorrow, would my family know exactly what to do?
0: That's a fantastic question. So they'd want to be able to know where your accounts are, who the advisors they work for, and their phone numbers, so who to contact, who's carrying the more important documents, your will, your trust, that type of thing. What happens to the house, what happens to the retirement accounts. You don't want your spouse or children trying to reconstruct your financial life while they're grieving. What happens here is when you can't grieve until all this is settled, honestly, because you have this back of your mind, this financial thing and uncertainty. So again, organization is part of that wealth transfer. And sometimes the greatest gift you can leave your family is a real clear roadmap and the annual checkup, if you will, with regards to this that I can help you with to make sure that they know exactly what they're supposed to be doing when something happens. The easier it is for them, the better off it's going to be for everybody.
1: So you mentioned the annual checkup. How often should somebody be reviewing all of this?
0: Well, I would say, annually. What we try to do when we're managing accounts and things from a retirement perspective, we're looking at annual meetings to see if things changed in your life with your family, your circumstances, whatever it is. And that applies too to your estate plan. Again, so we're going to look and see if, there's been a marriage, a divorce, birth of a grandchild, death in the family, sale of a business, and other, maybe you inherited money. Anything that may change how we do things, both on an investment side, but certainly on an estate planning side.
1: And if you'd like more information on this pretty heavy subject, it's just about being prepared. It's not only about the money. It's about having your wishes honored, for sure. So if you'd like more information, or if you'd like to talk with Chris directly, you just visit the website at CapeRetirementWealthAdvisors.com, and you can call or click for a retirement readiness review as well when you're there. The phone number to call is 508-659-5849. Again, 508-659-5849. Boy, there's a lot to think about with this great wealth transfer. It's quite an interesting topic.
0: I actually love the topic because it's something that a lot of people fail to do. I can tell you now that people I see coming in their 50s and 60s are really on top of doing it because what happened is their parents hadn't done a lot of this. Maybe they ended up in nursing homes or different situations, and they're coming in and they're like, we don't want this for our kids. We want to make sure that everything's kind of set forth. So good for them for doing that. But, people don't like going to a lawyer. Like they don't like going to a dentist. So, but if you come in and talk to me, I'll be able to point out to you exactly what it is you should be addressing. And I can refer you to an attorney who I think is pretty easy to work with here locally to give you some ideas of what you need to do. So if you've been thinking about it, just haven't done it, give me a call and I can work with you on it and give you some ideas. So I want to thank Deb for your time this week, and thank everyone for listening. We'll talk to you next week.
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3: 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WealthGuard makes no warranties to the legality or suitability of any investment product.
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7: Welcome to Legally We Can Say That, the show that teaches you just enough to sound like a lawyer without legally being able to say so. 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
8: Good morning, everyone, and happy Labor Day weekend. I am here today with Kayleen. Hi, Kayleen.
9: Good morning. 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
8: A bonus Saturday. 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Although, I'm going to work a little bit probably today. The bonus days, end up being a little bit like, how do I describe them? Sometimes it's like not worth it altogether. Like when it comes to work, you need to just like

0: sneak a half day in there to feel like you're still put together. At least us, anyways, because I feel like that's kind of how we operate. Fighting the big bad insurance companies, 24/7 job, Kayleen.
1: Listen, not all heroes are paid.
0: Exactly. Not all heroes We're are the paid. Bat women of workers' comp.
1: Protect those injured workers.
0: And it's feeling a little bit like a good Labor Day weekend. I feel like we're getting a little bit of the crispness of fall happening.
1: I got my flannel on.
0: Yep.
1: Yes.
0: I'm in a sweatshirt. I feel like Labor Day week, I'm in sweatshirt, but like biker shorts, because Labor Day weekend is like you need the half and half.
1: You're doing a combo.
0: It's not quite there yet, but it's a little crisp. But I love the crisp.
1: Oh, I love the crisp. There's nothing better than waking up with like a beautiful crisp morning.
0: The best.
1: So we're getting into that season, and it's fantastic. Have you put up your fall decorations yet?
0: I did it yesterday.
1: Oh my God.
0: I like deep cleaned, like a deep. I was having one of those like, everything's annoying me and overstimulating me. Like, everyone out of the house, I'm cleaning to the death of me. It was like a 9-hour cleaning session of every. A lot of stuff was lost and thrown away. When I'm in that mode, like, you have to get out. I will throw away your car keys.
1: I'm the same way. Purging. Yes. I love to purge the house. It's so funny. My husband's like, when I get in that mode, he's like, watch out, dogs. If you don't move for a little while, she's going to kick you out of the house. But it's the best feeling.
0: It's such a good feeling. Yeah. And so then I went to my sister's house and hung out with her for a little. So now I'm just like dying to sit in my super clean, cozy,
1: nice
0: fall vibe house. So
1: Monday's the day, the official Labor Day holiday.
0: The official Labor Day. I will take the day off on Labor Day.
1: Good, enjoy it.
0: Did you do anything special?
1: So we actually went and saw my in-laws in Maine yesterday. They're in Wells, and that was fabulous. It was beautiful. We got a little bit of passing showers, but they're right at the end of Harbor Road in Wells, so it's I probably shouldn't say that on the radio, but it's beautiful up there. And so we went up there, we spent the night. We came back early this morning, no traffic, but it was nice.
0: Is anything like leaves and stuff changing up there yet?
1: There was a few.
0: There was a few.
1: Definitely not there, but like you'd see the sporadic, you know, shrub and tree driving up 95.
0: I feel like Columbus Day weekend, it's really like perfect around there by then, like Columbus Day weekend.
1: I feel like that's like peak.
0: Yeah.
1: Yes.
0: Yeah.
1: Yeah.
0: Okay. Well, let's do the workers' comp thing.
1: Let's get into it.
0: In Labor Day weekend vibes, workers' comp is kind of in
1: the. It's for them.
0: It's for them.
1: This is for our workers out there. Enjoy the Monday.
0: Enjoy it. So I've been kind of thinking. We're always trying to like think of the stuff that you know people don't necessarily know or would want to know, or just the. Minutia stuff, like we say, that's not the basic. How much do you get on a check? What do you get when you're out on workers' comp? How long do you not that stuff. We're trying to give you some more insider information. And I think another one that's really good to talk about and discuss is the loss of function, scarring, disfigurement portion of the law that you are entitled to compensation for. So we'll take it kind of one trinket at a time.
1: Fair.
0: I would say let's start with loss of function to chat about, just because it doesn't rile me up as much as the scarring does.
1: The scarring's going to take it.
0: So let's get me riled up and out of here after instead of like not start with it. So can you tell everybody and the listeners a little bit of like what loss of function exactly means and what it is and kind of what you're entitled to under the law?
1: Yeah, absolutely. So I think it's a great topic because not a lot of injured workers know that they're entitled to it. We call it loss of function because it is exactly what it is. It's loss of function. So anytime anyone has an injury that results in what we call a permanent impairment, right? What I tell my clients is anytime you're cut in two, you might feel better. You're going to be able to go back to work, hopefully, but you're always going to have this permanent, you know, tweak, this permanent where you get your shoulder to a certain point. You're like, I can feel it. Injured workers are compensated for what that permanent loss is. And how it works with all workers' compensation is it's very formulaic. So the Department of Industrial Accidents has a formula for every single body part, and you have to have your doctors or a doctor say that because of the work injury, you've lost X percent, and that percent gets plugged into a formula, and out pops your loss of function benefit. And that is, I guess, a very, very short version of it.
0: It is a very short and basic version, which is what this is all about. But what I think we could really a little bit clear up with for people is there's a lot of times in your medical records, even, I mean, I don't know if you're a dork like me and read your own, but I read my own medical records.
1: I'm too afraid to read.
0: That we have all these portals and stuff now. But you might see in your medical record that your doctor says something like they have 20% function in their hand or something. Mm-hmm. You see a lot of that language in your medical records. That is not a rating that the doctor's giving.
1: It's not a rating, no. And the statute requires that it be an AMA rating, American Medical Association guideline rating. So it's a little bit more than, you know, like you said, your medical record's 20%. A doctor has to usually do a series of tests, you know, range of motion tests, strength tests, to really figure out what that rating is that we use to calculate the benefit that you're entitled to.
0: Right. And they will put in the record, literally, if they can put the sentence of they have a loss of function of
1: X.
0: Yeah. You know, in the upper extremity, in the lower extremity, in the knee, in the elbow, whatever they want to say. But so it's not as simple as, well, my doctor already gave me that. They said I only have, especially with the hand. I feel like the hand is a big one. When you have a hand injury, a lot of times clients are going into their doctor and the doctor's having them do this test where they like hold on to this little thing to see the pressure mm-hmm. that their hand can give. And so the doctors are saying, oh, well, they have like 20% of pressure in one hand and like 90% of pressure in the other hand. And so they are putting that information in their treatment notes, and it's not the same. So it's very important that when you go to your doctor, because you're trying to get this rating to get that benefit in that one-time payment to you, that you have to say to them, can you give me a loss of function rating? A lot of times they'll have you come in for a specific appointment to just yes. address that, which I think is better usually anyways, because you're not talking about, you know, everything else at your normal appointment. So it's just stuff like that to think of. Another thing to really kind of talk about that's a quicker part of all of this, I guess, would be the disfigurement component as well.
1: Yes, the disfigurement component is where Megan gets riled up. So disfigurement and scarring fall under the same section, but they're distinguishable. So scarring is exactly what it is. It's scarring. And scarring, our injured workers are only entitled to if it's on the hands, face, and neck. And it's unfortunate because you will have clients that have, you know, massive scars from surgeries, but if it's not visible on the hands, face, or neck, it's just not compensable. But the other branch of that is what we call disfigurement, and that's far more inclusive. Mm-hmm. You know, disfigurement is a limp. And that's a lot of people don't know.
0: That right.
1: If you have a limp because of a knee surgery, a foot surgery, a hip surgery, whatever it is, that is something that's compensable. Disfigurement includes amputation. It includes, you know, some clients have, you know, divots or boils or something that might be from multiple surgeries on their skin. So it's not quite a scar, but it might be indentation. That's something that can fall under disfigurement as well.
0: Right. So a good way to kind of differentiate it and think of it is, I mean, the word that's used is a good word, disfigurement. Mm-hmm. I will give the statute that, I suppose. but because it is just like that you are disfigured in some way on your body at a severer rate than just an incision from a scar, which took place on maybe your knee or whatever. That's kind of standard in the statute's eyes, as you know that's going to happen. So it has to be something a little bit more severe than that. And then you're entitled to the disfigurement, which caps out
1: at $15,000.
0: And we will discuss this at multiple points in this segment, probably, because scarring is the same thing. And it's something that I really

0: think, I hope at some point in the near future, the state can kind of raise that cap.
1: Yeah, you know, it's a huge issue. And the issue is that when the 15,000 cap was imposed, it was imposed when they redid the statute in the early 90s. Well,
0: 1991.
1: Here we are, 2026. And, you know, the problem is that how we calculate this benefit for someone is based off of the state average weekly wage. That increases every October.
0: Right.
1: So that goes up, but the 15,000 has stayed the same. So it's not very difficult for individuals to get to that cap. And it's unfortunate because, you know, someone can have literally a scar across their face. Mm-hmm. And I've actually seen this. I had a gentleman that had a pretty serious injury and he had a scar across his face, $15,000. Mm-hmm. And it's just, it's devastating because you're stuck with a permanent scar on something that's very visible every day and reminds you every day when you're looking in the mirror brushing your teeth that this happened, and $15,000 is what you get for it.
0: Right. And because scarring and disfigurement are under the same
1: yes.
0: kind of thing, it's not like $15,000 for that and $15,000 for the scar.
1: Correct.
0: Like a $30,000, it's a cohesively together.
1: It is $15,000 injury. Yep.
0: So if you have, you know, a huge scar across your face, because it's on your face, you're entitled to scarring mm-hmm. under the statute, but that caps at $15,000. But if it's a really bad one, like the person that you had, and it was kind of, I'm assuming, maybe really indented mm-hmm. and like bubbly or whatever, there is disfigurement there, it doesn't, it's $15,000, like, regardless. It's not 30, it's not anything. Loss of function is a separate component under the statute.
1: Correct.
0: So that you can get that, and then the 15 additional, obviously. But it's just like you said, you know, since every October 1st, the state average weekly wage increases, we're talking, 35 years now of that that state average weekly wage going up, but the 15,000 remaining the same. So it's just it's like an inflation rate, right? It's
1: yes.
0: like eggs weren't the same price in 1991. So your dollar doesn't go as far as it does now, and it's kind of the same concept. So I'm very curious to see if and when that will ever come up as something that they decide to increase or not. They do it with the mileage every so often. They've done that. So it's just, you know, when you're basing it off of the state average weekly wage right now is like, what, like 18 something, 19 something?
1: I think it went up to 19.
0: Yeah. And then you times that by even like 2 inches or whatever, and then you do the calculation, and it's there you are. There's 15.
1: Well, and that's, you know, limps now. Someone with a limp, you know, and how we classify these is very slight, moderate, and, you know, there's
0: right.
1: kind of just this
0: a limp
1: scale.
0: Is more subjective.
1: It's more subjective.
0: Yeah.
1: And the conciliators are the individuals that assess the values, right? They assign, when it comes at least to limps, they assign that rating of it. It does not take a lot for someone to max out on a limp.
0: Right.
1: Again, because it's just, the state average weekly wage has gone so up that multiplier, it does not take a lot anymore. You know, very rarely I had someone that was valued at a slight and mm-hmm. they went over. So they had to cap out. We had to cap them out at the 15. But it's something that ideally when it gets to the point where it is redone, like you said, it should go up cost of living. It should change exactly the way the cost of living and the mileage changes
0: right.
1: every year.
0: Right. I mean, because it's going to get, I would assume, to a point at some point that it's like, you know, everyone's kind of just getting the cap as kind of the standard,
1: you're right.
0: you know, and be that as it may, for some people who maybe only have a small scar or a small disfigurement, that's great for them. But I sympathize with people when we see these cases who have a significant scar, especially on the face. Is just, you know, I always like say to people, I'm like, I don't think $15,000 is enough to like mess up the moneymaker. Like,
1: no.
0: You know what I mean? And so it's like, I wouldn't wish that on anybody in the world. And it just, like, I sympathize with those people so much when they have something significant on their face, especially, or visible every single day, like even the hands or some. Sometimes it's like there's significant scarring mm-hmm. and disfigurement that happens, but like amputations and stuff, you know, with the disfigurement. So hopefully that changes at some point in the future. But for purposes of the conversation now, the scarring is capped out. The disfigurement is capped out, 15,000. The loss of function, not.
1: The loss of function is not capped out.
0: Yeah.
1: And the loss of function, you know, again, there's I was looking at the formulas. There's a formula for every single body part. There's one for the spleen.
0: Oh my gosh.
1: I have never used it. Never used it. But it's the Department of Industrial Accidents, very formulaic. And so one of the things that's always beneficial is, you know, once you have that assessment, it takes us 5 minutes, less than 5 minutes,
0: right,
1: to plug in that percent that your doctor gives you. You know, some things that our clients need to take in mind is you have to be at a permanent end result. So I've seen this, and you probably have too, Megan, where it's like, well, I want to do my loss of function, but I'm getting an MRI here. And it's like, well, we gotta hold off a little bit because the statute is permanent impairment. They want to know this is what you unfortunately have the rest of your life.
0: Right. And so when figuring out if you're at that space, let's say you have a knee surgery, for example, the standard is kind of you don't even start talking about that till you're 6 months post-op.
1: You have to be at least 6 months.
0: Right.
1: The statute requires at minimum 6 months.
0: Right.
1: Yep.
0: But what we always say to people too is, you know, let us not rush to do this necessarily. A lot of people need revision surgeries,
1: oh, yeah,
0: you know, and those don't happen until a lot of doctors like want to give you a year or mm-hmm. so to recover, even if it was a pretty basic surgery. So you don't want to rush to do the loss of function because you might be selling yourself short. And especially since that isn't capped, your loss of function might be larger because you had two surgeries versus one surgery. So although it sounds like a payment that you would want to receive right after that 6 month window passes, you kind of really want to make sure that you are in fact at a medical end result. Once you have a workers' comp case that the insurance company has paid on, they've paid medicals, they paid indemnity, you don't ever lose the right to file
1: correct
0: that for that. So it's kind of in your best interest to just wait it out a little bit, I think we say.
1: Right. Wait until you're in a point also where you're done. You know
0: right
1: what I mean? Like, you'll know that we've had clients that have said, even if a surgery is recommended, I'm not getting it.
0: Exactly.
1: Like when our clients, you get to a point where you're like, it is what it is, you know? So when our clients get comfortable and they're at that point and they're seeing their doctor now less frequently, and it's more of like, just check in with me if you have any, you know, ongoing issues. That's when you kind of want to consider it, because you're right, you can sell yourself short. What if you do need a revision,
0: mm-hmm.
1: you know, or, you know, it can impact the limp as well, or the scarring. Like if you do have something on your hand and you have to get a second surgery, that's going to impact the value of the scar as well.
0: Right.
1: So all that stuff is just, it's not going anywhere. Like you said, we can pursue it a year, 2 years, as long as it's at least 6 months.
0: Just give us six months.
1: We have to have 6 months.
0: Right. So yeah, that is kind of the bare necessities of a loss of function, scarring, and disfigurement. It is one of those extra payments that a lot of people don't know about that they're entitled to. Again, there's no pain and suffering or anything or allocation for that in workers' comp because it's a no-fault system. We go over that with our clients always. I feel like that's one of those things that it's fortunately unfortunate.
1: It's, you know, the pain and suffering component, it's definitely always a tough conversation to have.
0: Mm-hmm.
1: And the way I explain it to my clients is, you know, when they designed the statute, the purpose was to be more inclusive. You know, a lot of our clients are injured just because they're doing their job. No one's at fault.
0: Right.
1: Nurses are just

0: negligent about what the employer does. Now, when that does happen, it's a tough pill to swallow. And, you know, it's, we agree with our clients. Yeah, we would love it. But at the same time, you know, they want more injured workers covered and protected by this than having to require proof of negligence.
1: Well, right. And that's what I was just going to say is you don't want to, you're already trying to prove that your disability stems from a work injury. You are already trying to prove that one if you're denied the comp claim or whatever. But once you put the negligence component into it, it's going to be, you know, well, what were you doing and how were you doing
0: how
1: it?
0: How did you contribute?
1: Right. You know what I mean? And so you don't want to be fighting that battle, which is a much longer battle, to prove, to just simply get on a weekly check and hopefully heal and get back to work and everything. So I feel like another thing I'm always talking to clients about too is that word pain and suffering. They have had pain and suffering. That is so clear. And I always validate them when they talk about that. And so it's like no one is saying that you have not had pain and suffering, but the reason pain and suffering is an allocation under Massachusetts law for different cases is because of that negligence component. You're only entitled to it because someone else caused your pain and suffering.
0: Someone else did something wrong.
1: Right.
0: Someone else, you know, wasn't doing what they should have been doing. And I tell my clients this just like you do, Megan. No one is going to say that you're not in pain. No one is going to tell you that you're not suffering or that what you went through was nothing. We all agree on that. It's just, you know, the workers' comp statute is what it is. And we always validate that it's hard.
1: Mm-hmm.
0: Being injured at work and being out of work is very, very hard on our clients. And we understand that.
1: And I always give them kind of, you know, the other side of the story, which is, let's say you were operating your machine wrong. You were doing it wrong that day for whatever reason. Let's say that's the case. You weren't being the best employee of all time that day. And you got injured. You don't want to have to worry about whether you're going to get paid while you're recovering and everything like that. So it's like, you know, it's annoying and frustrating that there isn't this allocation for it. But on the other hand, it just takes that stress out of your mind of, okay, well, you know, did I press, like, should I press that button 10 seconds sooner? Like, that's like, what, you don't want to have to think about that stuff.
0: Right. And you don't want to, and I think that can also inhibit the way that people actually do their job. You know, with nurses, for example, there's a lot of lifting limits. Right?
1: Right.
0: Well, that's not going to prevent a nurse from going in and helping a client.
1: Right.
0: They're going to help move that client no matter what the weight is.
1: Or the short being short staffed, and you're supposed to do that with three. And how many injured nurses do we see that it's supposed to be three, but we didn't have three that day and in that moment, so we did it with two, and I tweaked my back. So do you want to be held like, well, you know you're supposed to do that with three, so we're not, like, no one, that is just like you said. That is why the statute was written that way, so that no matter what, you're entitled to it. So that is why the kind of extra thing that you can get for your loss of anything is like this loss of function, payment, scarring. That's kind of what the statute can give to you for all
0: of
1: that.
0: It's additional. It's an additional benefit. And, you know, there's never going to be a benefit in the workers' comp statute that is ever going to make someone feel 100%. But we will get you whatever
1: you're entitled to. Right.
0: And we will be with you every step of the way. Mm-hmm. And we understand it's frustrating.
1: And, you know, I'm sure you hear this all the time when people are trying to figure out what their case is worth and stuff like that. And I always tell, well, I think it's worth like $5 million because I love you so much and I think that you should get this. But the law says...
0: The law actually thinks it's worth this.
1: Right. So, you know, and I think that when numbers start coming into play when it comes to loss of function and values of anything, it can be a frustrating conversation to have, like, with your attorney because you're so emotional. It's your body it happened to. It's your life. And it doesn't always feel like maybe the law takes that into consideration and –

0: I think it's our job, Kayleen, to kind of advocate for people as best as we can and validate their feelings, while also we have to be honest with what the law Absolutely. Can get them. Because it's a disservice to overvalue something.
1: And it's not the more that our clients understand, the easier it is for them.
0: Right.
1: The easier it is for us. You can kind of see a relief in a way.
0: Mm-hmm.
1: You know, with my clients, I will actually get a yellow pad and I will draw on the yellow pad what their benefits are. And I feel like once they see it and they visualize it,
0: yes,
1: you know, it is a relief. Yes, it's like I said, it's never going to make you whole, but at least you will understand where these numbers are coming from.
0: Mm-hmm.
1: Because I promise you, we're not just making it up.
0: Right.
1: It is workers' comp by nature is just formulaic.
0: Mm-hmm.
1: It all is percents. It's all formulas. It's
0: just numbers.
1: It is just numbers.
0: It's just numbers. And the amount of the number you're entitled to, the amount of years of that number you're entitled
1: yes.
0: to, and like all these things. So it is so, I feel the same way that visually when people see it and you break it down, and I'm sure you're the same way, I want them to feel like they understand it, so there's that trust there.
1: Yes.
0: You know, I always end every conversation with, in any of my clients who like listen, they probably like, yes, she does. I'm like, does that make sense to you? Because it's very important to me. It makes sense to you. If it doesn't, please ask me more questions. Like, that is what we're here for. Ask them to us. The questions are not annoying, they're not frustrating. We are here to answer those because it's your case and we want you to understand your own case. I feel like BCL law is not that type of it, because this is what I can get you and it's because I said so and I'm the lawyer. Like, we are not that type of law firm. We're very much like, it's important you understand.
1: Absolutely.
0: So give us a call. As everyone knows, 508-426-8001, and we will see you guys next week.
1: Have a good weekend, everyone. Take care.
0: Bye.

0: And we'll start with today. So some high pressure is building across the southeastern area of Canada, bringing in some sunshine. Some clouds will build this afternoon and may produce a sprinkle, but it won't affect your outdoor plans. We'll have a brilliant sunshine for Labor Day, accompanied by some pleasantly warm temperatures and low humidity. A weak cold front will approach on Tuesday and can bring an afternoon shower. The front will briefly stall along the south coast Wednesday morning before returning northward as a warm front. Warmer temperatures will return by Thursday. Another cold front will sweep through on Friday in the morning with a little fanfare. High pressure builds across New England for the start of next weekend. So for today, we'll hit a high of about 71 degrees. Tonight, we'll drop to about 54. Then Monday, we'll jump up to 78. A little bit warmer on Tuesday as we climb into the 80s. And then Wednesday, we'll cool back down a little bit as we approach a little bit of evening showers on Wednesday. Up next is the Car Doctor here at 95.9 WATD.
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2: And good Sunday morning, everyone, and welcome to another edition of the Car Doctor program on 95.9 WATD. My name's John Paul, the Car Doctor, here to help you with your car problems on this Labor Day weekend. Hopefully, you're putting any labor off till next weekend, maybe. I try to call it no Labor Day weekend, but it's Labor Day weekend, and it's a good time to think about some of the things you need to do, but also to stay safe. We have an interesting program planned for today. We're going to talk about driver safety, but what happens in the event of a crash? And we like to call it a crash instead of an accident, because the word accident sort of implies the event was unavoidable or simply bad luck. At least that's how I feel about it. That's how I always learned it, where a car crash is something that one way or another could probably have been avoided, because typically it happens because of, driver behavior or vehicle design or something along those lines. So we like to call them car crashes, not accidents. But with us on the phone is David Lever. He is a personal injury attorney and founding and senior partner of Lever and Ecker. And David, good morning and welcome to the Car Doctor program.
3: Good morning, John. I appreciate the opportunity to speak with you today and your listeners.
2: Well, one of the things that we think about sometimes, whether you're a young driver, and I think the statistics show that 50% of most new drivers get in some kind of a car crash, there's mistakes that sometimes people make, as simple as saying, I'm sorry, right?
3: Yeah. People say things and they don't realize that their words can be misconstrued. You can say you're sorry, not because you feel that you're responsible for the accident, just because you feel bad about the situation. So I always tell people to be very careful about what they say, because anything that can be used against the person certainly will be when it comes to dealing with insurance companies.
2: And what are some of the mistakes? I mean, this is one of them, but what are some of the other mistakes people make after a crash? Are there things that, people just make a mistake and it, over the long run, maybe cost them money? And by money, I mean, it could be anything from where their hospital bills get paid to the program on before us is called Legally We Can Say That. Different types of attorneys, but they look at a variety of things that can happen, and whether someone, becomes injured and, doesn't get their kind of just due out of it. What are some of the mistakes people make?
3: Well, unfortunately, I see a lot of mistakes, but I think the biggest mistakes that people can make after being in a car crash, and by the way, I like the way you don't use the word accident. I actually hate the word accident, because I agree with you that some people might think that these things just happen and that no one's responsible. But the biggest mistakes in my book are, if someone is in an accident, it's very important that they call the police, number one. because without the police being there,

0: There's no way to document what happened. Sometimes I've heard people, they come to me and they say they spoke with the other driver and the other driver admitted that they caused the accident, and yet there's no police report. And then we find out that their insurance company takes a different position. So always call the police. Very important also that if someone is injured, or even if you're not sure if you're injured, because sometimes in the heat of the moment, you're not really, you have this adrenaline rushing, and then later you go home and you realize that you were injured. So another mistake would be not seeking medical attention. Another mistake that I believe I have seen too often is people not getting information from the other driver, getting their license, getting their license plate. I think it's important that people take photographs, take videos if possible, and document scene evidence. For example, if there are skid marks in the road or there's debris from a car crash on the road, take photos of that. Now, granted, John, if someone is injured, then they may not be able to do many of those things. But if they call the police, it's more likely than not that the scene will be documented properly. I also would tell people that it's important that they don't speak with insurance companies immediately after the accident, particularly the insurance company for the other driver or drivers, because the other insurance companies are always going to try to get people to give a recorded statement where you might say something, and that will likely be used against you if they can. Understanding that the insurance companies, they're professionals when it comes to this, and when people have an accident, it's in all likelihood the first time they've been involved with it. They may not be thinking clearly. So it's always best to not give a recorded statement. I would also tell people it's important not to sign anything that's given to you. I would also tell people that it's very important that they contact a lawyer if they're injured or they have concerns about property damage to a car, that let the lawyer handle it. That's what people like me do every single day. And I always tell people, no matter how smart they are, it's not their job that they do every day. It's my job.
1: Well, and, you know, hopefully, you know, in your lifetime, you know, you don't get into any kind of a crash, but chances are you know way more about the mechanics of what happens after a crash than the driver of that vehicle that maybe in their lifetime, this is their first or second involvement they've ever been in. So you know a lot more of what to do and what not to do. I remember years ago, before every phone had a camera in it, you know, I would always recommend to people, you know, carry a disposable camera with you in your car, carry a tape measure, carry a few things, you know, a notebook and a pen so you can take notes. Today it's pretty easy to share documentation. You can take a picture of someone's license. You can take a picture of their insurance certificate if they're in a state where they have to carry one. Definitely their registration. So there's none of that, you know, looking for a scrap of paper and a pen to be able to write this down. It's a whole lot easier these days to be able to sort of follow these rules of things you need to do. I know it was probably 11 years or so ago, my wife got into a crash, and realistically, it was her fault. She turned into traffic. She was at a particular spot in a road where she couldn't see oncoming traffic, and I kind of verified that was the case. It was one spot where if you just got there just at the right time, the other car just completely vanished from view. She turned in front of the car. She was guilty. There was no question about it. But one of the things that came up was the other driver involved hired an attorney right away. And a scary thing from our side of it was we got a letter from our insurance company where we thought we had sufficient coverage, and we got this letter that said this claim may settle outside of your limits, which is a pretty scary letter to get in the mail.
0: Yes. Depending on where a claim is brought, in certain jurisdictions you have to list an amount of money in summons complaint that you're seeking. Doesn't mean you're going to get that amount, but you have to do that. And other jurisdictions, such as New York, we don't put an exact number. We just say that the amount of damages exceeds the jurisdictional limits of the court. The bottom line is that people when they drive a car, they have bodily injury liability insurance. And the limits are only what the limits essentially limit what the insurance company's exposure is. So if you're sued for an amount of money that's over your coverage, you should get a letter from your insurance company to say, hey, this other person is making a claim that may exceed your coverage, and you should go get personal counsel. Now, most times, the lawyers for the injured party, they're usually going to settle within the insurance limits, because we've found over the years that if someone has a big bank account, they're going to have adequate insurance to protect their money. However, there are times where there are people that just don't have sufficient insurance. We see that periodically. We had a case years ago where it was a head-on collision, and the father of the kid that caused it, and the father owned the car. He was the CEO of a small cap company on one of the stock exchanges, and he just never had his excess coverage in place. So we were able to push on that one, let's just say. But most times, if you have someone that, let's say, they don't really have much in terms of financial means, they're just going to tell their insurance agent, get me the cheapest insurance that I can get to get a car on the road. So there may not be anything to go after against someone like that. But nonetheless, those letters that, such as the one you got, are scary to get.
1: Yeah. I know where I live part of the year, there was somebody ran into the sign in front of our entranceway, and they had $10,000 worth of property damage coverage, which was the minimum in the state in Florida. And between the cost of the sign and they hit another car at the same time, you know, we got, I don't know, we got half the cost of fixing a sign, and I'm sure the people that were involved in the other part of the crash with the vehicle probably didn't get a sufficient amount either. But we knew who the person was, and they had no money. So, you know, it was just one of those things that's like, yeah, what are we going to do? Sue them for, they don't have any money as it is. So there's not much you can really do. And you know, that sometimes happens. I have learned over the years that going from the minimum coverage to what might be considered a sufficient amount really isn't a lot of extra money. You know, it may only be $20 or $30 more a year to go from minimal coverage to hundreds of thousands of dollars worth of coverage, right?
0: You're absolutely right. But the insurance companies aren't going to kind of tap you on the shoulder and just say, hey, you should get this extra insurance, because all that means is that the insurance company has much greater exposure, but they're not really profiting on the difference.
1: Right. Right.
0: So it's very important that you always look at your coverages and ask questions. How much would it cost if I was to increase this limit, for example?
1: Yeah.
0: As you say, it's more often than not much less than you would think it would be. And God forbid you're in a situation where you need the coverage and you haven't purchased it, then you you know, then you have bigger problems.
1: Right, absolutely. And the other thing I think a mistake that I made, but it worked out okay at the end, was the insurance company that we had when my wife got into the crash, they assigned an attorney to represent us. That's not always the best thing to do. It's sometimes better to hire your own attorney, right?
0: Well, the answer is yes. But what happens when you buy insurance and someone makes a claim against you, part of what you're paying for is not only to be indemnified by the insurance company up to that amount of money of insurance that you bought in the event that someone can make a claim to justify it, but it also entitles you to a defense. So you'll be assigned a lawyer by the insurance company. It may not be the greatest lawyer. It could be a good lawyer. But I would tell you that what you can do is you can always reach out to personal counsel and have that other lawyer in the background. The thing is this: if that other driver, when that driver made the claim against your wife, let's say it was an extended and lengthy litigation, if you had to pay out of pocket

0: for your own personal lawyer, it could run into tens of thousands of dollars.
1: Yeah.
0: Let's say the case had to go all the way to trial. So I think it's always advisable to start with the lawyer that is assigned to you by the insurance company. If you don't like that lawyer, you could certainly push back.
1: Mm.
0: But having a lawyer in the background behind the scenes, I think, is good. And if you have personal counsel, have that person reach out to the insurance lawyer. Just let them know that someone's paying attention.
1: Yeah, no, I was fortunate enough where I was able to get a hold of the senior vice president for the insurance company. And when I was talking to her, she said, well, we have, you know, a dozen lawyers we assign. And I said, well, I want the one that you would use if you were in this situation. And she said, well, any of these are good. And I'm like, no, I want the one that you would pick out of these 12 to represent me. And she went, oh, okay. And then I think that probably helped a little bit. You know, when it comes to, is there like one thing every driver should do to avoid turning, you know, what could be a little bumper thumper routine crash into something that could turn into a major financial disaster?
0: Well, I think there's a number of things, but, you know, I always tell people, just even from a human being standpoint, if you are injured, go get medical attention, because if you are injured and you don't get medical attention, you're not giving yourself an ability to get the treatment you need. You're certainly not giving yourself the ability to mitigate any future issues you're going to have. That's always critical, I think. I could always tell people, look, go out and get a lawyer, right? Because the lawyer can then act as your spokesperson, act as the buffer. Because I always tell people when I represent them, I say, look, your only job is to go to the doctor when you need to so you can get better. Let me deal with everything else. Any paperwork that comes in, don't sign it, send it to me. Mm. Any phone calls that come in, refer them to me. Let me handle it. Because insurance companies and investigators that are hired by insurance companies, they may ask things that they're not entitled to at a certain point. And it's my job to know what people are entitled to know at a certain time and what they're not entitled to know at a certain time. Mm. The other thing is that if a person knows that they have a lawyer that's properly representing their interests, they don't have to worry about whether they made a mistake in speaking to someone. Should they have signed this? Should they not have signed it? All they have to do is focus on getting better and leave everything else to the attorney.
1: Mm.
0: So. Maybe people are fortunate and they're not injured. And then I always tell people, count your blessings that you were lucky and life goes on, right? But not everyone is so lucky. And so if you're injured in an accident and you don't have someone protecting your interests, it can really have a huge effect on your future. Because what if you can't get back to work? And all of a sudden, you know, how are you going to pay your bills?
1: Yeah.
0: How do you get compensated for the injuries that you've sustained and that you may have to deal with potentially for the rest of your life?
1: Yeah.
0: So,
1: no, absolutely. Hey, David, if people want to learn more about what you do and learn a little bit more about Lever & Ecker, where can they go? Where can they find out more information and maybe glean a little bit more and, you know, learn a little bit more from all the things that you do?
0: Okay. Well, people can always call my office. The number is 914-288-9191, or they can go to our website, which is www.lever, that's L-E-V-E-R, Ecker, E-C-K-E-R.com. We have a lot of information up on the website. And really, the most important thing I find is that it's important to give people information and to educate them about what their rights are. It's always up to an individual whether they want to pursue a claim or not pursue a claim. But I've seen way too many times people that are injured in accidents and they just don't know their rights and they end up suffering because of it. Nobody gets a bill when they call our office. Anyone who has a question, we're always happy to answer it. The only way we make money as lawyers in our firm is if we retain a matter and we achieve a successful outcome.
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0: John, thank you so much. Have a great rest of your Labor Day weekend, and you take good care.
1: All right, take care. Bye-bye. Why don't we take a quick break and pay some bills? My name is John Paul. This is the Car Doctor program. You're listening on 95.9 WATD. We'll be right back.
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1: And welcome back to the Car Doctor program on 95.9 WATD. Well, we were talking kind of serious stuff the first part of the program. Let's a little bit more fun this time. With us on the phone is Phil Cohen. He is, well, CEO of Crush. And it's the world's first scented floor mat. And I got to tell you, I'm a Little Tree guy. The Little Tree Company's been around forever and ever and ever. But, Phil, you came up with something completely different. It's a scented floor mat. And welcome to the Car Doctor program.
14: Thanks so much. So great to be here. And I'm hoping to turn you from a Little Tree guy into a Crush guy.
1: Well, first off, when your folks sent over some information, you know, anyone who has the title next to their name is serial entrepreneur always interests me. Tell us a little bit about your background.
14: Yeah, absolutely. Gosh, if I take you way back, I used to play full-time ice hockey even before college, but ended up going to the U.S. Air Force Academy, after 4 years there, was an active duty military officer for 7 years. And as a transition platform, I always knew I wanted to go to business school. So I ended up going to the MIT Sloan School of Management to get my MBA. And after 2 years there, I sort of started down my path of entrepreneurship. Now this is my fourth venture-backed company. But really went deep in China, building two businesses there. I've kind of done everything, I think, at this point in the venture-backed entrepreneurship world, and it just keeps getting more exciting.
1: Well, you know, and when I talk to people like you and Jesse, my producer, who owns a pizza shop, has a very successful podcast, owns a music school, and I don't know, does other stuff, I feel lazy. I don't know. Geez, I feel like I should do more with my life, it seems like. But tell us how the world's first scented floor mat came about.
14: Yeah, absolutely. Well, I mean, so I'm the CEO of Simplifiber, which is the parent company of Crush. And so with Simplifiber, we create sustainable bio-based composites for the automotive industry, for the footwear industry, for consumer goods, et cetera. And we were dealing with one of our automotive OEM partners. And they said, hey, listen, you're already producing dash panels and door panels for us. Can you make them scented? And I went back to our team and I said, hey, listen, guys, we've got a big automotive OEM brand asking for scented products. Just take the door panels that we're already producing, get some fragrance from Macy's and spray the crap out of them with this fragrance and send them to the OEM partner. We did that and they flipped. They said, what the heck did you guys do? And we go, oh my God, wow, we're on to something. So we had been looking at sort of lower cost, more fun opportunities to go into the direct to consumer market because we had been operating B2B up to that point. Yep. So we were looking at floor mats and we said, hey, this is the perfect marriage. Let's do a dual purpose floor mat. Not only does it keep your floors clean, but also it makes your car or your dwelling smell great, and thus Crush was born.
1: And, you know, before we mention the car part, this could be, and it is, it's floor mat size. This is, you know, don't confuse this with, something you sit on your dash or something that, you know,
14: right.
1: A little tree. This is a big mat, and it could be something you could put in a dorm room, someplace where you kick off your sneakers at the end of the day. And when you use this, does the scent change as you step on it, walk across it, stuff like that?
14: Yes, it does. And absolutely, you can use it for multiple different applications. In fact, we have a lot of college-age kids using it in their dorm rooms. We have a lot of people using it, you know, in their bathrooms, in the bottom of their gym bags, et cetera. Well, we've really grown since the initial experiments of scenting door panels for automotive OEMs.
1: Do you care to share who that is?
14: It'd be hard for me to share that.
1: Okay.
14: But I will say that we do have a very public engagement with the big automotive OEM Kia.
1: Okay.
14: So I can share that, but maybe
1: All
14: not
1: right.
14: the details about it.
1: Okay.
14: We've come a long way from my frantically coming back to the office saying, hey, listen, team, we got to buy some Macy's fragrance and spray the crap out of these door panels and get them off our desk and get some feedback. Now, really, we've tapped into one of the U.S.'s top fragrance providers, and we've worked with them to encapsulate the fragrance such that once the fragrance is encapsulated and essentially embedded into the floor mat, yes, fragrance will be released when you step on the floor mat. So we are definitely getting more sophisticated.
1: So my mind wandered for a minute, and all I was thinking is, you know, there were floor mats that had Taylor Swift fragrance, but I don't know.
14: I like it. Maybe we're going in that direction.
1: But I will say your PR company sent me two of your Crush floor mats, and I actually took them to a car show yesterday where there was probably 150 cars, and
14: wow.
1: I asked them whether they would – they always raffle stuff off for charity. And I said to them, do you want to raffle these off for charity? And they looked at them, and they're like – this sounds like a great. And they said, you put it on the passenger side because you don't want it under your driver's feet. But you
14: put it on
1: the passenger side. It makes your car all of a sudden smell nice and maybe not like oil and gas if that's what you don't want your car to smell like. Or especially in some older cars that always have that sort of old car smell. And all of a sudden now you have a, you guys sent me the cheeky cherry scented floor mats, and this is pretty cool. So they were very happy to get them, and they were very happy to raffle them off. So it was a good thing.
14: I'm so glad you did that, I really appreciate you doing that. And I think I really think that the Little Trees air fresheners and the air fresheners of the past, I mean those are still. They serve their purpose, but let's be honest, they kind of get in your field of view when you're making a right turn. And we were really thinking about something that could be dual purpose. It's like not only does it make your car smell good, but it also does X. And that X for us is keep your floors clean. So, again, I feel like traditional air fresheners, they're still okay, but it's, they kind of get in your way, and they're tired. We've seen hundreds of different air fresheners if you walk down the aisles of Pep Boys or AutoZone or what have you. You've seen these over the years, but this is something new and fresh and certainly very different as far as the visual appeal, as you were mentioning. I mean, 17 by 22 inches is our standard size of the floor mat, so definitely a different game, but excited to be doing it.
1: And I noticed you're embracing the whole duck and Jeep phenomenon with Jeepy
14: yeah,
1: the duck.
14: That's right. Yeah. Actually, that was our last shape during our internal brainstorming sessions that we decided to move ahead with. We had five shapes picked out. Right now we have three fruits and we have three objects. We had three fruits and we had two objects, and we said, it'd be nice to have an even, six to go to market, three of each. And, in our brainstorming session, we said, hey, listen, we know this. We had someone, on our team who was a big Jeep person. Hey, we know about this rubber ducky trend for Jeeps. And really the rest is history. I mean, that was an easy sell on the brainstorm front. That's our number one seller. The number one seller is Jeepy the Duck, and the number two seller is Cheeky Cherry.
1: Mm. And is Lucky the Cat also kind of is that sort of that throwback to sort of the Asian lifestyle sort of thing?
14: Yeah, that's right. I mean, who doesn't need a little luck in their lives? So that was an early favorite as well. In fact, in our early prototyping and when we were diffusing these initial floor mats around the Raleigh, North Carolina area, which is where we're based, that was the first one to sort of sell out, if you will. We were giving a ton of them out, and that was an early hit. And because of that, they're actually still sold out on our site. We're getting ready to release a new tranche of Lucky the Cat floor mats as well. And we'll be doing a new launch for fall scents and for our Christmas holiday scents as well. So keep your eye out for those.
1: So, so are you going to have apple cider floor mats?
14: That's a pretty good guess. So we've got a big apple that's going to be released. We may have something to do with pumpkin spice latte.
1: I think that's what I was really thinking, pumpkin spice. Tell us a little bit, how long do these floor mats last? Are they washable? Do you just shake them off? In normal kind of lifestyle of getting in and out of your car, how long can you expect one of these to last?
14: Absolutely. Well, first of all, they're a disposable product. We offer them at about $20 online. The scent, generally speaking, lasts 2 to 4 weeks. But I will say that I've had these in my car for a long time. They last well over a month in typical practice. As far as cleanability and what have you, again, they're meant to be disposed of, but I've also, and internal to the crush team, we've done extensive cleaning studies. You can certainly hose them down, rinse them off, wipe them down, and they'll last even longer.

0: longer. So they'll last a good amount of time. But again, it's a consumable product. Generally speaking, you know, we see customers coming back month after month and ordering a new floor mat to sort of replenish their old one.
1: Yeah, it sounds like it would be a perfect thing for, you know, whether you put it in the cargo space of a Jeep or the cargo space of an SUV or something, where maybe it doesn't get stepped on quite as often, but it's there and it's providing a scent, but it's also providing kind of a little cool look of, hey, I have this giant strawberry in the back of my car. I have the giant duck in the back of my car. So you have something interesting to look at as well. And I still wear a watch, and the watch I have is solar powered. And one of the things I liked about it when I read about it was they've eliminated replacing like a million little batteries that are in people's watches. These are pretty environmentally friendly kind of things too, right?
0: That's right. Yeah, they're all bio-based, and that's without accounting for, of course, the packaging, the ink itself, and the fragrance. I mean, but everything else, the substrate, the material itself is bio-based, and that harkens back to Simpli Fiber, the parent company of Crush, and our material making in-house. These are all North Carolina-produced products. That's where we're based, Raleigh, North Carolina. And they're all bio-based. So that's an important part of the story. I mean, I feel like it's kind of the icing on the cake. People buy these because they look really cool. They smell great. They're unique. But the cherry on top, no pun intended, is that it's sustainable in nature as well. So really good for the environment.
1: Well, that's good. That's good. And the website is crushandsniff.com, right?
0: That's right, crushandsniff.com. We're going to be putting out some fall scent offerings, as alumpted to a few minutes ago, some holiday Christmas scent offerings, and we'll have a line of professional floor mats as well that look more like traditional floor mats with very professional scents. What we have released right now are very fun in nature, but stand by for some professional offerings as well. We're excited to be doing this, and thanks so much for having me on the program.
1: And your PR folks said you're going to give away three of these, and what we'll do is we'll give one away today, and then we'll give one away next week and the week after, so people kind of remember about Crush and Sniff and the floor mats. And you said you're a parent company, and you're also in the footwear business too?
0: That's right. Simpli Fiber, the parent company of Crush, is in automotive parts, in the footwear industry and consumer goods industry. Effectively, it's a new system of manufacturing that creates sustainable nature-derived composites at scale. It's really the world's most advanced molded fiber company that we have in Simpli Fiber. And because of that, we're able to cut across multiple trillion-dollar industries. So if anyone's interested in that as well, simplifiber.com. And again, for Crush, crushandsniff.com.
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0: Well, thank you. I really appreciate the time here today. Hope you have a great rest of your Sunday.
1: You as well. Take care. Bye-bye. Why don't we take another break? We'll take it a little bit early. When we come back, we'll talk about the car that got me around this week, which was a fun car because it was also a manual transmission car, a Subaru WRX. My name is John Paul. This is the Car Doctor program. You're listening on 95.9 WATD. We'll be right back.
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1: 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Well, I was driving the Subaru WRX, and it remains one of the few cars, I think, that still understands what driving enthusiasts want. In a world where performance cars are becoming heavier and expensive, and, you know, relying on automation, the WRX, I think, stays true to, you know, what it was originally designed for, a fun little car to drive. Our test vehicle came equipped with a 6-speed manual transmission, which is something I don't get to drive very often anymore. I like driving a standard transmission, although stuck in traffic, not as much fun, but and the window sticker was $33,900, so it puts it, you know, within reach of a lot of people, considering the average price of a new car today is in the $55,000 range. So you get like real performance. Under the hood is Subaru's 2.4-liter turbocharged, what they refer to as their boxer four-cylinder engine. It produces 271 horsepower and 258 foot-pounds of torque. The engine delivers like this really good kind of mid-range power. It's fun to drive, and the turbochargers are magic. The non-turbo engine is about 100 horsepower less. Adding the turbocharger kicked it up to this 270-ish horsepower. And you can get even a more high-performance version that's up over 300 horsepower. But it's fun. It's quick acceleration. It's entertaining to drive. You don't need to drive fast to enjoy the performance. You can just kind of appreciate the engine. You know, a couple weeks ago, I drove a $400,000 McLaren. It was a beautiful car, absolutely fun to drive, but driving a fast car slow is not fun. Driving a car that is a little bit slower, a little bit faster, is kind of fun. The 6-speed manual transmission, I think, is one of the WRX's best selling points. The clutch feels good. It feels mechanical. It feels satisfying. It feels like it's fun to drive. Yeah, the McLaren with its fancy dual-clutch transmission could shift way better than me. But there's something nice about driving a true manual transmission. And there was a time when it'd say, like, all Subarus, they're all-wheel drive. But that's not true anymore because Subaru has an EV that's not all-wheel drive. The BRZ is not all-wheel drive. So not every Subaru is all-wheel drive, but most of them are. The WRX feels planted, confident. I took a kind of a country road, I guess you could say. Actually, it's worth mentioning that I was invited to King Richard's Fair for a little preview on Friday. And, you know, driving through the little back roads in Carver in the WRX was just fun. And if you're looking for something to do, weekends from now till the end of October, King Richard's Fair opened up yesterday. Today, it's it says police, fire, EMS, TSA agents, government-issued IDs. They'll all you can go and get free tickets if you're any one of those people. So what's it say? Military, police, fire, EMS, and TSA agents with government IDs will be issued a free ticket. So something to do. And they're open on Monday for Labor Day. Most of the time, they're just open Saturday, Sunday. And I was telling Jesse earlier, who's been, I've never been before. And it was just a little preview, but there are 70 shops or shoppies. And there's about another 25 tents and carts for vendors and stuff. Fun time. If you're looking for something to do on a weekend, maybe go check it out. Inside the cabin of the WRX, I think is, it's a little bit mixed. Seats are super comfortable, supportive, has good little extra bolstering to, you know, keep you planted in the seat. Visibility is good. Subaru's large infotainment screen is pretty good once you get familiar with it. It requires a little bit of a learning curve. My neighbors and I went out to dinner the other night. They're full size adults like I am, and all four of us were able to be pretty comfortable in the car, which was good. So rear seat room's pretty good. Some of the interior materials remind me, you know, it's not a luxury car. Some of the plastics feel a little bit hard. You know, the cabin's functional. You know, it's not a premium car, but it doesn't pretend to be. It's a car that's designed to be fun. Rodent tire noise can also creep in a little bit, especially on our roads here in the Northeast. The ride is love it or hate it. Sporty drivers will like it. It rides a little bit hard over bumps, but I think for most daily commuters, it'll be fine. Fuel economy is okay. It's in the 20s, but it's okay. But you get excellent all-weather capability, good performance, one of the few affordable manual transmission cars on the market. And again, with a price tag of $33,900, feels pretty reasonable in today's car market. I think it's a performance bargain for people who want to have a little bit of fun in their car, for enthusiasts seeking a little bit of engaging year-round fun. The WRX versus the higher performance STI version, I always felt too old to be driving the STI version. It seemed like a young person's vehicle. This WRX, you know, has a hood scoop, a functional hood scoop for the intercooler, but it doesn't look too fast and furious, I guess. So I like driving it. I thought it was a fun car to drive, and I enjoy driving it a lot. So there you go. Our phone number, if you want to join us, and we are live today at 781-837-4900 is how you get through. And give us a call. We'll talk to you about whatever's on your mind about vehicles. But also, we are going to give away a Crush air freshener floor mat. So, Jesse, what are you in the mood for? What caller number are you in the mood for?
5: Well, let's go with caller number 5.
1: 5. Okay. So if you call in at caller number 5, 781-837-4900, the people from Crush will send you out a floor mat. I think you just have to take their scent of choice. But they are pretty cool. And if you maybe you just want to put one in your, you know, hall where you kick off your shoes, or maybe you want to put it in the back of your SUV. Maybe you want to put it in the back seat. Maybe you want to put it in the front passenger seat. Give us a call at 781-837-4900, and they will send it out to you. We need your name, address, and phone number, probably. So give Jesse your name, address, and phone number. If you're the fifth caller, you will get a Crush floor mat. Somebody wrote in and said, had a pretty interesting comment come up. They drive a new Volkswagen Jetta, and they wear Hoka sneakers. I don't own Hoka sneakers.
5: All right. Sorry. We have a winner. Right. Everyone stop calling me.
1: All right. Well, good. All right. So don't bother Jesse anymore unless you have a car question. If you have a car question, give us a call at 781-837-4900. But somebody wrote to me and said they have Hoka sneakers, which are supposed to be the most comfortable sneaker on the planet, is what people will say. I don't know that. I don't own a pair. But they said, here's the issue.

they're made in Hawaii, but they're not. And I like them. They're comfortable, and they're kind of, I don't want to make fun of them, but they're kind of clown shoes. They're kind of wide in the front. And I noticed driving our Volkswagen, every once in a while, I'm kind of leaning on the brake pedal and the gas pedal at the same time, which absolutely shuts the throttle right down. So I don't, if I'm wearing other shoes or other sneakers, I don't seem to notice that. So yeah, it can be a problem. So there you go. And congratulations to Judy Richards, who won the air freshener. And Judy, I'm not sure how soon they'll send this out to you, but I'm going to send your name in right away. I know it took a little while for the samples they sent me, but Judy, we will take care of you, and we'll get that sent out to you so you have it. So what can you do about it? Nothing really. I think some cars are just made for people with narrow, small feet. The McLaren was one of those cars, as an example. The pedals were weirdly offset, and you were kind of looking for the brake pedal the first time you drove it. It was a little bit awkward to drive. So not much you can do other than, certain shoes are going to work better in certain cars than others. So there you go. Somebody writes in and they said, my 2016 Honda Accord has a four-cylinder engine with 112,000 miles on it. The car is throwing a P0420 code. I always throwing a code. I always wondered where that came from, where that expression came from. But the code is catalyst efficiency below threshold. That's the only code, and the car runs good. What would you suggest? And before I replace the catalytic converter, the first place to start is make sure there's no exhaust leaks, even a small exhaust leak, especially if this has a flex pipe. The car's 10 years old. The flex pipes will leak, and it can affect the oxygen sensor reading and trigger that P0420 code. Next, it's important to look at the data from the upstream and downstream oxygen sensors, see what's going on. If the sensors aren't reading correctly or if there's a wiring issue, the code can appear even if the catalytic converter is doing its job. So at 112,000 miles, is it possible the converter's bad? Maybe. But I would expect it to last longer than that. But it's worth checking for exhaust leaks, reviewing the oxygen sensor data before condemning the converter. If a replacement is needed, I would only go with the Honda original equipment converters. Hondas and some other cars are very fussy about aftermarket catalytic converters, and just something you need to be aware of. This person says, I watch a lot of YouTube videos like you do. Apparently, they see what I do at home, and notice that some mechanics use very inexpensive voltmeters. In fact, on one channel, the meter they were using was a giveaway at the local tool store. So I know what they were watching Vice Grip Garage, and he always seems to have the Harbor Freight meter that they used to give away. It used to be the free gift. They don't quite do that as much anymore, although they still do have some giveaways. Do these inexpensive meters do the job? Kind of. It's better than nothing. It's better than, in some cases, an analog meter. When I was working as a mechanic, I purchased a Fluke digital ohmmeter. I think it was like $400 or $500, and it quit working. And then the display quit, so I ordered a new display kit, which I think was like $100. And then again, it quit working. And I like Fluke products, there's no question about it. I replaced that meter with one that I found at a thrift store, which was I think it was a Simpson meter, a good meter. It was at the thrift store for short money. And then I gave that one away for whatever reason. Recently, I ordered a multimeter from Enova. Enova makes scan tools. I'm happy with their scan tools. They sent me an Enova meter. I would have liked a little bit better leads, but overall, it looks good. It's got a nice case on it. Seems to do its job. It was like $100. I think it's good. The meter I'm replacing it
with or replacing is a meter that

0: had an inductive amp clamp on it, which I really liked. But the reason I have it is someone dropped it and broke the inductive amp clamp part off of it, but still is a volt ohmmeter. It works really good, so I kept it. So there you go. We talk a little bit about artificial intelligence, and, you know, is it the end all to, you know, is it going to replace me? And I don't think so. I wrote a little story about artificial intelligence, and I won't bore you with the whole story, but I will. I use AI, you know, whether it's I use Copilot because that's what we're allowed to use at work. But I use AI a lot, and I was at the doctor's a couple weeks ago, and they were going over some results I had, and I said, well, I got the lab results before I came to the appointment, and I put them in AI. And interestingly, the AI diagnosis and the physician agreed. And I commented about it, and he said he uses AI-assisted tools, too, to help take notes and review symptoms and summarize patient information. But what he does differently, he has a program that only uses, like, the New England Journal of Medicine as a database, not Reddit forums and things like that. So, so it can make a difference. But I did ask AI whether it would replace me, and it said no. It said we will work together. So there you go. So I said, you know, isn't whether AI replaces me, it's whether me and AI can work together. And I think I'm okay with that. Hey, that music means we need to go. Again, congratulations to Judy for winning the format. We'll get your information out to the Crush people. And until next week, make sure you wear your seatbelt, drive safely, be good to your car, and if you do see an emergency vehicle by the side of the road, slow down or move over. It saves lives. Talk to you all next week. Bye-bye.
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2: This week was asked how to stop Iran from getting a nuke bomb.
3: They built a massive missile infrastructure to manufacture missiles, which you see them firing today, but they don't have the capability to build more missiles. We are degrading their capacity to develop nuclear weapons and ultimately to deliver them if they develop them.
2: Iran's top negotiator says in a social media post on Telegram that from now on, any attack will be answered not in proportion, but faster, heavier, and more painful. Iran claims it hit an unmanned U.S. ship trying to enter the Strait of Hormuz today, that unconfirmed by the U.S. Ukraine President Zelensky greeting U.S. diplomat Steve Witkoff and President Trump's son-in-law Jared Kushner this morning in the capital, Kyiv. The two met yesterday in Moscow with Russian leader Putin. This is ABC News. Miracles continue.
4: 10 days after a wall of ice, rock, and mud tore through a Himalayan valley, killing more than 1,300 victims, two more people have been rescued. And amid those rescue efforts, construction underway on a makeshift bridge to replace one of the many bridges destroyed in the flash floods. Nepalese officials say if the weather cooperates, it could be completed within 5 days.
2: ABC's Alex Stone. Ahead of the 25th anniversary of 9/11, a long-awaited tribute has been fulfilled. The intersection of Madison Avenue and 101st Street in New York has been renamed NYPD Officer John William Perry Way. His body was the last of the 23 police officers discovered following the attacks.
5: It's the greatest pain I ever experienced in my life. And people ask me, you know, 25 years later, what is it like? It's the same. The pain is still there. I broke down the other day.
2: Perry's brother, Joel. Chuck Sievertson, ABC News.
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9: 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Good afternoon. Welcome to the Midday Report. I'm Christian Maitrey. Here's what's happening. The Lindsey Clancy murder trial ended in a hung jury on Friday. A series of events led up to the judge declaring a mistrial, as explained by WATD's Lori Kirby.
10: It's been a legal showdown in the Lindsey Clancy murder trial. Deadlocked jurors on day seven still could not come to a unanimous decision. One juror, a man, was not budging. Defense attorney Kevin Reddington argued again before the court to have that juror removed from the panel.
11: I believe that this is a situation where there is a clear and present danger that this individual, for some reason, what it is, we don't know, but is taking a position that's intractable, regardless of proof beyond a reasonable doubt.
10: Judge William Sullivan refused and came close to declaring a mistrial.
12: Over the defendant's objection, I'm going to declare a mistrial at this point.
10: But he didn't. He allowed fresh arguments from both the prosecution and defense on that juror. This is Prosecutor Jennifer Sprague.
13: I think here where we've had a jury who's been deliberating for 6.5 days, who's come back on multiple occasions saying that they're deadlocked, who have been given TUI. I don't think anything else is required at this point other than the declaration of a mistrial, unfortunately.
10: Defense attorney Reddington accused the juror, the holdout, of lying when it came to reasonable doubt, saying he made statements admitting doubt, but then refused to apply reasonable doubt to the evidence to return a not guilty verdict. Then Reddington directly challenged Judge William Sullivan, and the courtroom exchange between lawyer and judge was taught with tension.
11: I would ask that you not just give them, as I described it yesterday, a soft inquiry. Will you listen to my instructions? I would ask that you specifically direct their attention to proof beyond a reasonable doubt and re-instruct them on that forcefully.
12: I think I did that yesterday, didn't I?
13: Yes.
11: You did it yesterday. You did it soft. You didn't do it forcefully, and I'm asking that you do it forcefully.
12: What do you want me to do?
11: I want
12: get
11: you to tell
12: get a brass band? I read the instruction as written by the SJC. The
11: right.
12: Fact that I perhaps didn't give it my full inflection, I'm sorry about that. I'm not an actor. I'm just giving the instruction.
10: Then, in a legal Hail Mary, Reddington urged the judge to grant him time to file an emergency stay with the SJC. The judge agreed, granting the defense 1 hour. That appeal was denied. And just after 2 p.m., the judge made it formal.
12: At this point, I'm going to declare that the jury is deadlocked, and I'm going to declare a mistrial.
10: Lori Kirby, WATD News.
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9: Welcome back to the Midday Report. I'm Christian Maitrey. Here's what's happening. The Supreme Judicial Court heard an appeal from Lindsey Clancy's defense team to prevent a mistrial, specifically asking the court to inquire into the ability of the holdout juror to apply the law or prohibit the further deliberations of the juror identified by the jury foreperson as biased and refusing to follow the court's instructions. During the virtual hearing, Prosecutor Jennifer Sprague argued against the request.
13: We have nothing in these notes or anything from the deliberating jurors that indicate a lack of impartiality, bias, extraneous influence, or inability to deliberate regarding this one juror. What we seem to have is a dispute amongst the deliberating jurors as to how to apply the law, but that's their deliberation, in which the

0: judge, I think, correctly decided not to inquire into. And by questioning the jurors the prior day about whether they could follow the instructions and all of them saying yes, and him, the Judge Sullivan, crediting those statements, I think that it's a judicial discretion issue, and the Judge Sullivan has discretion to not conduct the voir dire and to issue a mistrial.
1: However, defense attorney Dana Goldblatt argued this was necessary given the conduct of one juror.
2: The statement that this was not, that this is just about deliberations or about a disagreement, I think is entirely refuted by the substance of the note in which the jurors report not we disagree about conclusions, but this one juror is refusing to apply doubt as the law states. So the refusal to apply something as the law states is different than a problem with deliberation. So the juror is acknowledging some kind of doubt and then refusing to follow the instruction about it. And that is what, which is, I think, when they refer to refusing to follow the instruction, they just refer to it as refusing to follow what the law states. So this note that says I'm not going to follow, this juror won't follow what the law states, I just want to clarify that that's different than we disagree about what constitutes reasonable or something like that. That there is a clear statement that this one juror is not following what the law states. And because of that, there is not discretion for the court to just let this continue. And that's where I think the issue comes in for the SJC's ability to issue an order either under its general superintendent's powers to preserve the integrity of the petty jury or of just the mandamus requiring the court to exercise its discretion, which requires at this point an inquiry.
1: The Supreme Judicial Court ultimately ruled against the request and a mistrial was declared. Criminal defense attorney Liam Scully of Scully and Lagos says he was not surprised by the mistrial declared in the Lindsey Clancy murder case. Plymouth Superior Court Judge William Sullivan declared a mistrial on Friday in the case of the Duxbury woman accused of killing her three children. Scully tells WATD News the prosecution will have to decide whether to retry the case.
3: And that's common procedure at this point. Everybody is basically back to the starting line. The presumption is that the case will proceed again to a trial unless the prosecution rethinks the whole prosecution and decides not to bring it forward, or if there's space to negotiate a resolution, the parties could engage in that, but they are very far apart.
1: Scully offers thoughts on the next steps, including those involving defense attorney Kevin Reddington, who could file a motion asking the judge to find Clancy not guilty given her mental status.
3: I think everybody, all the lawyers, are going to catch their breath and try to get some recovery because of how hard they've been working, probably around the clock, very little sleep and very little mental rest. So the exhaustion is going to set in like they finished a marathon. And that'll be the first thing that happens. And then Mr. Reddington will roll up his sleeves and begin the research and writing of that 25-beat motion and potentially putting that together for a hearing, which could be heard on the status date. It might be filed ahead of time, but it might be heard or marked up for a hearing on that status date.
1: A status hearing is scheduled for September 29th on motions and a possible retrial date. Memorial Day weekend is here, and for those doing some driving today, it shouldn't be too bad. However, AAA spokesman Mark Shieldrop tells WATD News that traffic will be picking up tomorrow.
4: Over the weekend, it should be pretty smooth sailing. I expect that we'll see, depending on the weather, some backups at the traditional spots that tend to back up, but for the most part, should be smooth sailing over the weekend. Traffic's generally lighter on the weekends in general, so while there may be some additional holiday traffic over Saturday and Sunday, it shouldn't be anything really to the level of, say, Independence Day or Memorial Day or those really peak holiday travel periods. And then Monday is the day where many folks will be heading back. So we expect some of the worst travel times on Monday to be between 2 and 5 p.m., but being mindful of the fact that a lot of people have Monday off, so that should help things on the roadway with a typical Monday morning and afternoon commute not necessarily being a factor.
1: Shieldrop also says that airports may be busy as well, with many folks choosing to fly overseas. Now for your sports and weather, the Boston Red Sox beat the Baltimore Orioles last night 5-0.

0: 5-0. This gave Sox pitcher Sonny Gray his career-best 17th victory this season. He pitched 7 scoreless innings. Sox played the Orioles again today at 1:35 p.m. The New England Revolution lost to the L.A. Galaxy last night 2-1. Carlos Gil scored the only goal for the Revs that night. The Revs play the New York City Football Club this coming Wednesday at 8 p.m. The New England Patriots start this season this coming Wednesday, playing the Seattle Seahawks at 8:20 p.m. That's it for sports. Now we'll go to Mike Redden for the weather.
1: Good afternoon, everyone. For this afternoon, there'll be a blend of clouds and sun. Look for a high temperature of 71, but it will be cooler right along the shore. Tonight, it'll be clear and cool with a low temperature of 54. Monday, it'll be mostly sunny with the temperature climbing to a high near 78. Tuesday, we'll see a good deal of sunshine. Expect a high temperature of 80. And heading into Wednesday, there'll be lots of clouds with a high temperature in the upper 70s. For WATD, I'm Precision Weather Forecasting Meteorologist Mike Redden.
0: And right now, it's 66 degrees outside our Marshfield studios. 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
2: I'm sure everybody sees how I'm doing. I'm running off the job site. I'm running late, and I got to admit, I was at the Bruno Mars concert last night, and boy, I got to tell you, I needed that coffee in the morning. That was loud music, great time, and how are you this morning, Sophia? Good morning.
1: I'm doing good. 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
2: 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We got Mama Lena, who's a license builder as well, working internally on all the audio and video things. And we can't make any of this happen without a few more people. Sophia, rockstar engineer, Jesse over at WATD, just returned from an overseas travel with his family. The old troll of rock and roll, Ed Perry, if you're listening, we're shouting you out, as well as Rob Hackler. Can't do it without him, Sophia.
1: And we also want to take a moment to thank all of our listeners. To everyone who's been listening here on the Bethany Builders Podcast, thank you so much, and we really appreciate you all.
2: Well, I'll tell you, Sophia, as you know, without everybody that listens, supports us, shows us friendship, love, and support, the Bethany Builders Podcast would simply be something that sits there, floats in the social media universe, but wouldn't get that effect that we're trying to have, and that's make friendships, help other people out, serve our community, focus on residential 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Again, we're a building show. We touch on Boston and sports throughout the country, as well as community and building other people up. And that's most important. Sophia, your thoughts?
1: Absolutely. The community aspect is the most important. 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So, Dad, tell everyone what's going on at Bethany Builders.
2: Well, I'll tell you, as you know, we are primarily, of course, a building and remodeling show. 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
1: Without
2: dating myself, yeah, north of 40 years. I've been licensed in good standing here in the Commonwealth for 36-plus years. And proud to do it. And now we, of course, have our family business, which has been in place. But to have Mama Lena, who's not only an unrestricted licensed construction supervisor, but has been approved by the BOCC that she could take a position of local building inspector, as well as myself, is approved for that, Sophia. But yourself, being the youngest here in the history of Massachusetts to secure that top license, quite an accomplishment. And we stress that, folks. And the reason we stress that is that having licenses, insurances, things that are necessary, proper planning, serving the clients correctly and professionally and safely, you know, that's the only way we'll do it here. We do not cut any corners, Sophia. There's no shortcuts to success on that.
1: No shortcuts, absolutely. And we always put quality over quantity here at Bethany Builders.
2: Absolutely. You know, and it's funny you should mention that because we've been working hard. We have some folks, two families in the South Shore that have been so patient, and we were able to get their paperwork together, their designs and plans ready. Two exciting ADUs getting ready to kick off. So couldn't be more happy about that. I know you put a lot of time in on it, in behind the pen, pencil, and computer. And your thoughts, Sophia, accessory dwelling units have really come on strong here in 2026.
1: Accessory dwelling units, or ADUs, are very hot right now, especially in Massachusetts. And what's nice is that you can have them both attached and detached to your home. They're great for if you want to have extended family stay there, if you need some extra space to have some quiet time, or if you want to rent it out as well.
2: Well, Sophia, I'm going to take that a step further. And where I'm going to go with that, that's one of the crux of today's shows. It's about bringing families together, keeping families together, generational wealth. Families have worked very hard. They want to be very smart about that. And to put an attached or detached ADU, bring your families together, the grandparents, the grandchildren, the children. That's been exciting. That's been, seems most of our calls seem to be aligned with that, where we're focused on a generational family staying together, supporting each other. Like I say, grandchildren, children, grandparents. It's exciting, Sophie. I love to be a part of that. Your thoughts?
1: Completely agree. And
2: you know, I got to tell you, when we get going here on Sunday afternoon, it's beyond, it's more than exciting. Sophia, can you do the introduction?
1: Yes. We have WBZ Sports Director Steve Burton here with us today.
2: Well, wait, but we got to give it up for Steve like we do every Sunday. Hey, Steve.
3: Hey, guys. Hey, how are you?
2: How are you doing? What's your thoughts, Sophia?
1: Doing good. How are you?
3: How was that concert last night?
1: It's very fun.
2: You know, I

0: I'll tell you, Steve, there was magic to this. First and foremost, thank you for always your love and support. And, you know, we could not do this as well as it would clearly not be the same. We need to see Steve on Sundays, as well as all throughout the week. But if I don't see Steve Burton around noontime on Sunday, I got to put the coffee down and I got to pick up the phone. I got to say hello. But getting back, Steve, I'll tell you, there was some magic to this, and I'll tell you what it was. Sophia was able to, we had a few extra tickets, and she was able to have two of her college roommates. They were all able to go and experience an amazing time, one of which roommates, it was her first ever concert.
1: Wow. This is where? Bruno Mars at Gillette?
2: At Gillette, yes.
1: Was it packed?
2: It was.
0: I'll tell you, once again, Steve, though, Gillette Stadium and everything that goes on from, of course, the Kraft family and everything, just having the venue, it was amazing. And you know what I noticed, Steve, which was great? I did not see one issue. I saw nothing but families and their friends, everybody enjoying themselves a good time. I'll tell you, I didn't see one hiccup. There was nothing but smiles and people enjoying the event, Sophia. Your thoughts? Gillette and their team did a great job.
2: Completely agree. All smiling faces. It was great to see everyone there enjoying the concert, enjoying the music, and most importantly, having a great time together.
1: And Dinner at Davio's?
0: Oh, come on now.
2: Oh, yeah.
0: Steve, well, thank you.
1: Hey, let me tell you something. That's Steve DiFilippo, who owns Davio's, and the guy's just outstanding food, outstanding restaurants around New England. He's just phenomenal.
0: Well, and Steve, if I can, too, is that thank you so very much. Shouting out to Steve.
1: No, that's all right. And
0: his family. Yeah, they were just, it was a great experience. We were able to enjoy dining at Davio's. And I'll tell you, best of the best, Sophia. Your thoughts between food, service, and everything. Hey, folks, if you're listening, get over to Davio's at their multiple locations. You got to enjoy them. Your thoughts, Sophia? You enjoyed your food and the service?
2: The food and the service was excellent. So thank you so much for having us and making us have an amazing
0: shout out Davio's.
2: Shout out to Davio's.
0: There we go. You know, how are you this afternoon, Steve? Can you tell us a little bit about with never jumping ahead of you and but we need to know. So I'm a little out of balance in the sense of the Patriots season's getting ready to start, but I think they're starting out. Is it their first minimum two games are on the road? So the scheduling and the timing, I'm not in tune on. Can you help us out?
1: Well, I'll tell you why you're not in tune on it, because it's weird. The NFL is kicking off the season on a Wednesday instead of Thursday night football or Sunday. So the Patriots open up the season on Wednesday night in Seattle against the Seahawks, a team they played the Super Bowl 60 in. So the whole schedule is sort of weird.
0: Oh, okay. Steve, I'll tell you, I never interrupt you, but I've never remembered being so confused a bit.
1: Yeah.
0: So thank you for sharing this with us on the schedule. Starting on a Wednesday, there's multiple games away to start the season. Usually it seems like we have a home game a little sooner. Please keep going. Sorry to interrupt you.
1: Yeah,
0: please,
1: no.
0: Help us understand it, Steve.
1: So it is a strange year, 2026. But it should be a good one. It's not going to be easy. Mm-hmm. You know, the Patriots have to travel to Seattle. They're leaving, believe it or not, tomorrow. So tomorrow's Monday, Labor Day, and they're leaving on Labor Day to get out there 2 days ahead of time before the game.
0: So this must be strange for the – it's almost strange for the players, Steve, a little bit, a little different. We won't use the word strange. We'll just say just different from years past.
1: Yeah, it's different. Yeah, I'll tell you what else is going to be different is that the Patriots are going to be out there in that's Seattle's – banner day, so they're gonna be out there.
0: Wow.
1: And I was talking to Mike Vrabel about this, because the Patriots are not sure if they're gonna be on the field or off the field when they have to raise that banner or unveil the banner of the Seahawks winning the Super Bowl in front of them.
0: Wow.
1: And, there's a scheduled time for that to happen. There's a scheduled time for the Patriots to be on the field warming up when that happens.
0: Wow.
1: As well. So you know, obviously the Patriots want to turn the page, but Page hasn't completely been turned by Seattle until they unveil that banner.
0: Steve, does that affect professional players' work to compete at the highest level? Does that affect them psychologically? And is there a little ego involved in some cases where they're not thrilled? They're not thrilled about that.
1: But that's happened to Patriots too. Patriots had to unveil their banner in front of other teams as well. So it's unusual. It's very unusual for them to be the team that they lost to to have that done right in front of them. I don't even know if they're going to be out on the field when that happens, but it should be interesting.
0: Well, I got to tell you, Steve, what you just bringing that in, I think you you got our listeners and our supporters, you got them all riled up, and so much so. Sophia, can you reach out to Jesse and bring it? We got a caller.
2: We all do. Right. Can we bring them in, please?
3: Yeah, we have Rich from Hull on the line.
1: Hey, Rich.
2: Hi, Rich.
4: Hey, guys. How you doing?
0: Hey, Rich. How are you?
4: Mr. Bethany, always a pleasure.
0: Oh, wait a minute. Wait a minute, guys. I think I recognize this voice. That happens very common, guys, when I hear it. Is this the one, the only top shelf, always, always getting it done, top professional realtor at William Ravis in Cohasset? Is this Rich Rossi? Help me out.
4: Keep talking me up. I like that. Go with that.
2: Keep it going.
0: Hey, everybody, let's do what we do here at the Bethany Builders Podcast. Let's give it up for Rich Rossi at William Ravis Real Estate and Cohasset. Hey, Rich, thanks for calling in today. Yeah, what's going on? Talk to me.
4: Well, I'm listening to Steve talk and about the Patriots, and I'm optimistic about the season. I'm gonna say 12 wins for the total this year. Hopefully, I'm going with 12.
2: Okay.
1: So that means you're going with a 12-5 record. That's you know what, that's reasonable. That is reasonable. It's a much tougher. Rich brings up a great point. It's a much tougher schedule. 12 wins, 12-5. Okay.
0: I like that.
4: Yeah.
0: I like that very much.
4: I think they'll split with Buffalo in the division, and then I think they'll have some tough games. But I think everyone was saying about the schedule last year. The schedule. I mean, they're a good football team, and I think they're going to be better this year.
1: Mm-hmm. Well, they got more talent this year, Rich. But they're not going to sneak up on anybody this year either. The other thing is people need to remember is that last year at this time, Patriots opened up against the Raiders at home, and they lost to the Raiders.
4: Yeah,
1: they went 0-1 in their first game, losing to the Raiders, and the Raiders ironically ended up with the worst record in football.
0: I didn't know that, Steve. Oh. Steve, you just brought in, this is, again, shout out to Steve Burton, sports director, WBZ Sports. Guys, that stat went right over my head. Sophia, were you aware of that?
2: That's some very valuable insight.
1: They had the worst record. We started 0-1, and everybody thought the Raiders were going to be all this and all that. And the team that loses to the Raiders ends up going to the Super Bowl, and the Raiders end up with the worst record.
0: Hey guys, I got an idea. You know what we're going to do? So I'm going to reach out to Mama Lena, and we're going to start to keep stats. We're going to put, in honor of Rich Rossi from William Ravis, a great friend, a pro in the business, and he's always supported us here at Bethany Builders. We're going to put a board up. Rich Rossi has now made the claim 12-5. And you know what we're going to do when our callers come in? If you'd like to call in and join us, put your prediction. We're going to keep track of it. And at the end of the season, I guess, whoever's closer or however this works out, if there's a few people, why don't we put a little prize up there at the end? Let's make it fun and entertaining. Ooh, your thoughts?
2: I like
0: Sophia?
2: The thoughts of that.
0: What do you think, Steve?
1: I like it. Count me in. Hey Rich, go. Do they win the opener?
4: That I'm not going to give them. I think that's a tough game right there. But that's a tough one. That defense is tough. But no, I think they're going to have a great season. You know, but as you know, a lot of things that factor in. They got to stay healthy, and you know, we'll see how Brown factors in the offense. And I think it's going to be a fun year. They're going to be fun to watch.
1: One of my concerns this year, guys, is the pass rush. Okay, and the edge, setting the edge, and getting guys to the quarterback. That's one of the things they needed to improve on. They got a second round pick in Akis to do that, but I think the jury is definitely out on him. Mm-hmm. It'll be interesting to see how much pressure they're able to bring. But if you're going to beat a good football team, and if you're going to beat the Super Bowl team, get them early.
0: I love that.
1: So the Patriots, the first game of the season, the Patriots definitely have a chance here, because a lot of teams don't find their stride until 3 or 4 games in, 4 or 5 games in the season.
0: Steve, I got to tell you, you've taught us that. You know, on multiple editions here at the Bethany Builders Podcast, I'm noticing that's a consistent statement that you make, especially preseason on this. Get them early before they really get in a groove.
1: Well, that's what the Raiders did to the Patriots last year, you know? Wow. Pitch is a good football team, but they got him early. If there's one game that you can catch somebody off guard, it's the first one. Look what Western Michigan, Rich, I don't know if you saw this game yesterday, Western Michigan.
4: I saw the end of it.
1: It was the most bizarre ending that you can ever imagine. But Western Michigan really won the football game. They put another second back on the clock. Western Michigan, they had no business being on the field with Michigan. Okay, and yet they outplayed them. You know, and I don't know if they were 19-point underdogs, 21-point. If you're going to beat a good team, get them early.
4: Can you appeal that? I mean, that was so ridiculous. Can that be appealed?
1: That needs to be investigated.
4: There was no time on that clock.
1: Absolutely correct. That needs to be investigated and appealed. I don't know if you guys saw this game.
0: Did not see it, Steve. We're not aware of what took place. You and Rich did. What's going on?
1: Rich, you want to explain it?
4: I just saw the tail end, and Michigan had the ball and threw the ball into the end zone, and the time clearly ran out. And it was at the time, was it 13-12, or is that how it ended?
1: No, that's how it ended. So Michigan, Western Michigan's winning the game. I think there's about, like, I don't know, 9 seconds left in the game. Michigan throws a Hail Mary. The ball is in the air with 0-0-0 across the clock. Okay?
0: Mm-hmm.
1: He throws it out of bounds, out of the end zone. Okay, the game should be over. Mm-hmm. They give him a second time to try a Hail Mary, and they put time back on the clock.
0: Oh, wow.
1: Michigan throws a second Hail Mary. They catch it in the end zone to win it.
0: Oh, that's definitely got to be reviewed, I would think, right?
1: The whole thing needs to be investigated. Yeah. The game was at Michigan. The whole thing needs to be investigated and appealed.
0: Wow.
1: It wasn't even close. It wasn't even close. And I'll take my hat off to the Western Michigan head coach because he handled the press conference very well. But if I'm him, I am completely ticked off because it was egregious.
0: Mm-hmm.
4: Mm-hmm. Yeah.
1: Richard's right. They show the ball in the air. The announcers say the game's over. Both teams think the game is over. Mm-hmm. And it was just ridiculous.
0: On a different thing. Wow, that's incredible. So we're going to jump real quickly, just the answer to time. I want folks to know about, if I can, I'm gonna platform Rich here for a minute. So Rich Rossi, professional realtor of many, many years. We've had the pleasure, both personally and professionally, to work with Rich. He's a go-to of ours. He gets it done. He's at William Ravis, located in Cohasset, but he serves all of the South Shore and Massachusetts as a whole, I believe. 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
4: Sure. 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And I'm at Cohasset, William Ravis. 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And my email is rich.rossi@ravis.com. And, Chris and I have been working together. She's over 20 years now and starting to do a lot of ADUs and decks and additions and new construction. And it's always been a great working relationship.
0: Absolutely. And I'll tell you, it's an honor. And I know you've worked with Mom Alina here. We have, of course, Alina Bethany, Alina Real Estate. Loves working with Rich Rossi, his whole team at William Ravis. You guys are incredible. And again, Rich, you've had the chance, of course, to see Sophia grow up and seen her part of the team for many, many years. And here we go. She's platforming, off and running. And she even has her own.
2: Yeah, it does run in the family.
0: There we go. And we don't even need to introduce you to, of course, Steve Burton, sports director, WBZ Sports.
4: Yeah.
0: Gets it done. But
1: Thank you, Rich. I appreciate that.
0: I'll tell you, Rich, we're beyond blessed to have Steve come and really lock it down and anchor it and keep us posted. But we were talking about, quickly, the start of this season and the scheduling, words like strange and unique and confusing, starting on a Wednesday, couple games away. We don't get a home game at Gillette until September 20th. I don't know, when they sat in the room and set the schedule up, is it a little payback from folks saying we got a little easier schedule last year? I don't know, guys. Steve, your thoughts?
1: Well, it's definitely harder, and you know, when you go to the Super Bowl, it's going to be. It's interesting to see what happens as they go along here. But this, sometimes, as I recall, the schedule was made way in advance. And then okay. You fill in some teams as you go along as well. But, yeah, it's different this year. It is definitely different. And as I mentioned, Patriots have a bullseye on their back. And Vrabel knows that going in. They have to turn the page in a hurry. And, you know, if you're down there in Foxborough all last week, you'll see that page has been turned. The good thing about it is that there's a lot of new players on the team. A lot of new players, a lot of new faces. They've upgraded now, and they got Drake some weapons. So we'll see what he does with those weapons.
0: Well, we're going to get some league information. It's going to help us, Steve. I don't know if you can answer this question. How exactly is the schedule assembled? Who does it? How does that take place? And is it completely random?
1: Well, no, it's not completely random, and the league does it. A lot of times it used to be set 5 years in advance. What the procedure is now, I'm not exactly sure, so I don't want to give away something that I don't
0: understood. Yeah,
1: but I will say this: you know, it's harder this year, and people know it's harder this year. Mm-hmm. You know, when you start off against Seattle on the road, a team that is coming off a Super Bowl 60 win, you know, you're not playing the Raiders to open the season anymore.
0: So now you're playing. We're going to round robin on this. Let's all, Rich and Sophia, and everybody can chime in on this here. Pick a team that somebody might not notice in the league that you think can sneak up on other teams. Is there a dark horse, if you would, that can really make a strong run in the NFL in the 2026? Steve, you go first.
1: Mm-hmm. Ooh. You know, every time I think the Jets can do something, they're a joke.
0: Mm-hmm.
1: You know, I mean, it's amazing.
0: We love you, Jets fans, although we're Patriots fans, so you got to go back to New York.
1: I still hold out on the Jets and thinking they're going to do something, and every single year it's just such a letdown. And so, I believe it or not, I will say the Jets only because they're due. Mm-hmm. And this is probably the only – if you ask me this next week, I won't say the Jets.
2: Oh, okay.
0: There we go. Sophia, your thoughts? Do you have a team?
2: Right now, I don't have a team, but I do agree with Steve. I think that it's going to change as the season goes along. So when I think of a team, I'll let you guys
0: know. Sophia, we're not letting you off the hook yet because we know you're going to run back to Harvard after this episode of the Bethany Builders podcast. You got to pick a team.
2: Man.
0: You can go with Steve like you do quite a bit. So,
1: Sophia, I wouldn't go with the Jets at all.
2: Don't go with the Jets.
1: Don't go with the Jets.
2: Man.
0: All right, we're going to give you a break. We're going to go to Rich first.
2: I'll have one next time.
0: Well, that's okay.
2: I'll let Rich go first.
0: Boy, Sophia just took the neutral pass on that. We're going to let Mama Lena answer for her. Sophia, Lena, do you have a team that could sneak up in the league? No, okay, great. All right, the Bethany Builders podcast team is over two here. So the father's going to take two teams. I'll throw them out there. I don't know. Let's go Tennessee and the Bengals.
2: The Bengals.
4: I would agree with you.
0: Oh, really?
4: I was going Cincinnati. Yeah, if Joe Burrow stays healthy, I mean that's the same thing every year. But if he stays healthy, I think they'll do some good things. And that's a tough division. Baltimore's loaded too, though.
1: I don't see how you call Cincinnati a sleeper team with one of the best quarterbacks in the league.
0: That's what we love about the Bethany Builders podcast.
4: That's the thing. If he can stay on the field.
1: A sleeper team with Joe Burrow.
0: There we go. So, you know, Rich, this happens from time to time. Go ahead, Steve.
1: Team.
0: Get it all out.
4: Steve, I was actually going to say the Jets, but you took my pick. So,
1: okay, all right, Rich. Chris, I thought you were talking about a team that's got no shot.
0: You know, Steve, sometimes we do that on purpose.
1: No shot with no talent.
0: Hey, Rich, you ready for this? We do that on purpose. So as Steve goes through the rest of the day today here, Sunday, and then goes into sports final tonight, all he can think of is that we kind of took a shortcut on Steve Burton and said, yeah, we're going to go with Cincinnati, Steve, on that.
1: Cincinnati.
0: And then the whole season we're going to get. Rich, Steve Burton will not let this go. He'll remember this for the whole season. And when the Bengals are sitting pretty good, he's going to continue to go. He's going to go. That ain't no dark horse.
1: The, we're going Bengals with the, sit, The Bengals are sitting pretty good because they're supposed to be pretty good. I'm talking about a team that's not supposed to be pretty good.
2: Okay. Well, all right. I also want to give
4: We can have a few laughs.

0: when I win the season total with my 12 picks.
1: I'm loving that, and
0: we can have some laughs about the Jets.
1: Hey guys, we got a problem here, and I'm going to tell you what it is, and it's got to happen. Another one of our realtor friends that's a regular guest, and he's a big fan of Rich Rossi, William Ravis. He's a big fan, and he rolls with the Bethany Builders podcast. Everybody, Big G,
2: yes,
1: Jerry
2: let's
1: Levitt.
2: Give a shout out to Big
1: he
2: G.
1: He wants in on this. He's calling, and he's loud, Steve Burton. I got the call from WATD Jesse, and he's hearing us pick the dark horses. I guess he wants in. Sophia, can you call and bring Big G in?
2: Big G, come on in. Oh. Well, I see it.
3: Big G's not here yet, but maybe he'll be here eventually.
2: Big G's not here, but still want to give a shout-out to Big G. Big G, I did enjoy seeing you at the concert last night. It was great to see you. I did see your messages earlier. And Big G wants to add Cincinnati and tennis, or Cleveland and Tennessee.
1: Oh, there we go. Big G texted it in. See, Big G is doing what we call, Steve Burton, you know this, we always say, and Christian Fauriac says, Big G's creeping around the Bethany Builders podcast.
4: Yeah, okay.
1: He's always walking around the cars around the stadium, guys.
0: Is that the Deshaun Watson or Shedeur Sanders Cleveland Browns?
4: Well, that's a great question. I think Watson's going to be the starting quarterback, but see, now that's a dark horse team.
0: Okay? I agree.
4: A team that you don't expect, Cleveland. I mean, Cleveland, really? Do you know Cleveland? I think Cleveland is the only team in the NFL that's never gone to a Super Bowl, has never hosted a Super Bowl.
1: You mean Cincinnati?
4: Cleveland Browns,
1: okay.
4: Cleveland Browns are the only team in the NFL that's never gone or hosted a Super Bowl.
1: Steve, I think you're correct. You posed this question. Steve, I think you posed this trivia question last season on the Bethany Builders podcast.
4: Did I?
1: And if I do. I believe that because, shout out to two-time Super Bowl champion Christian Fauriac, aka
4: did he get the professor. That answer?
1: Well, he got all loud, Steve. He just, you know, when Christian gets
4: Fauriac
1: going.
4: Anyway,
1: I don't know.
4: I'll be with Christian Fauriac on Wednesday night.
1: Yeah. And folks, so that you know, Christian Fauriac, starting, I would expect, as early as next week, he's going to be here on time, sitting in his seat, ready to go.
4: You better be.
1: Sophia, can you announce Christian Fauriac? Bring him forward let's hear it. As the host.
2: All right. We will have former tight end of the New England Patriots and two-time Super Bowl champion Christian Fauriac.
1: A.K.A. the professor.
2: A.K.A. the professor.
1: That's right. You know, Steve Burton, I didn't mean to kind of come across the table
2: You're
1: like that a little bit.
2: With so
1: the,
2: much.
1: Well, the Cincinnati Bengals. That's all I had to say today.
4: Yes, Cincinnati.
1: That's all I had to say. And I had Rich Rossi back me up with it, with the Cincinnati Bengals. And Sophia jumped on board. I'm all bored on the Patriots and everything else, but we'll put a little stuffed animal Bengals in the corner over here.
4: Hey, Rich, I'll throw this question out to you, Rich. Who's going to go further? Father? Is it further or father? Either one. The Red Sox or the Patriots?
0: Oh, jeez. I don't know. That's a great question. Is Crochet, what's his name? Did I pronounce his name
4: Garrett
0: right?
4: Garrett Crochet, yep.
0: Crochet, is he expected back this season?
4: He's going to try and make a comeback.
0: They're a dangerous team. I wouldn't want to play them.
4: They got a hit.
0: They're very sneaky.
4: They got great pitching. They got a hit.
1: Mm-hmm.
0: But I think they're playing with house money from where they were. I mean, they were horrendous at the beginning of the year. No one expected them to be this good. But I think the Patriots. I'm going with the Patriots.
4: Going with the Pats.
1: Well, I got a question for you. Here, guys, take this under advisement. Sophia, you can chime in on this one here as well. What is a bigger surprise, the Patriots turning it on their streak last season, or what the Red Sox have accomplished so far as they hopefully enter the postseason here? Sophia, what's your thoughts? What surprised you more?
2: I would say the Red Sox surprised me more.
1: Steve?
4: It's a great question. I think the Red Sox rose from the dead. I mean, they lost. They won 15 in a row at one point. I mean, you know, they fired the manager.
1: Fired the manager.
4: Cora. So, yeah, I mean, we didn't have a coaching change in the middle of the season. Mm-hmm. So the Red Sox coming out of nowhere. But the Patriots, if you go back, pitchers that won four games the year before.
0: Awful. With Mayo.
4: Four games the year before, and all of a sudden they go on the Super Bowl. That turnaround right there, I'm going to go with the Pats.
1: Okay. You're going to go Patriots, Rich?
0: Yeah, they were awful the year before.
1: Unbelievable. So we're going to sneak some building in here, and we're going to go rapid fire with it, and everybody should chime in on some things. So we've been building, of course, accessory dwelling units or ADUs here at Bethany Builders for well over 35 years. The new legislation has worked hard to try its very best to streamline the process and make it a by right use, which has increased the demand and, more importantly, the public awareness of this alternative housing solution that's greatly needed. Rich, we're seeing in the field where extended families, where the grandparents can come in with the children and then have the grandchildren, they can exchange primary houses, and then they can downsize to these accessory dwelling units of a by right use up to 900 square feet. Of course, very humbly, Bethany Builders, we get called upon. We're focused on quality, not quantity. We stay busy doing them, but we will take less units to make sure that the quality control stays in place. It's not about the profits here. We're grateful to make a living, but it's about helping families with quality housing solutions. That's what we're doing. Your demand in the field, Rich, have you heard people inquiring about these as well? When you do,
0: everyone's,
1: I know that
0: looking.
1: You send them.
0: Everyone's asking about it. And so you said 900 square feet, and that is a one bedroom, right? You can only do a one bedroom?
1: Up to 900 square feet is a by right use. We're going to share some facts for you and others. Up to 900 square feet is a by right use, or 50% of what's referred to as the gross floor area. So if somebody has a 1,200 square foot ranch, they can go up to 600 square feet. But there are caveats. And if somebody has a garage or somebody has a basement space that's unfinished, but the height is north of like 6 foot 8 inches per se, which is deemed living space, they can increase it up to 900 square foot, which is by right. But folks need to know, you can petition Zoning Board of Appeals in your town to make them bigger than 900 square feet. You can also petition Zoning Board of Appeals for special permits to put multiple ADUs on your properties, guys. So in some cases, somebody has a more land area and they'd like to put two and or three accessory dwelling units attached and or detached. So there's a lot of caveats. Reach out to Bethany Builders. 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It costs no money to give me a call. 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
3: Better than that, not just our caller, expert realtor in the South Shore,
2: yes.
3: Rich Rossi, William Ravis Real Estate out of Cohasset. Guys, I'm telling you, I made some calls and referred some customer friends over to Rich Rossi. Got the listing taken care of, got it sold for the

0: for so many things, and just to be with family and friends, mm-hmm. You know, to be together and appreciate that we live in a great country where we have our freedom and we can enjoy each other's company. And that's something that we shouldn't take for granted. And it's something that, you know, while we're down here, while we're on this earth, we want to be able to build people up. And that's what mm-hmm. this podcast is all about. Not only building mm-hmm. ADUs, building homes, but building people up. And Rich, I appreciate you taking the time to come on with us.
1: Mm-hmm. And my pleasure.
0: Share some thoughts. It's important. It's important yep, and while we're down here. Mm-hmm.
2: And Rich, never interrupting you, but paying attention, stay with us because our show has about another 5 to 6 minutes. We need to have Rich Russey. His energy is so excitable. But I want to point out a few. Want to point out a few things. I need to make a shout out. Shout out to Matt Gregory and Jeff Sable, Sable Property Adjusters, incredible. 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If you have a property casualty loss, that's our call. If we ever need that help, those guys are incredible. They've helped many of our customers. Again, they're someone that I use personally, so I'm just giving my personal recommendation. You have to make your own decisions. But I love those guys at Sable Property Adjusters. Our first call is to Matt Gregory. He reaches out to Principal Jeff Sable, and they get it done over there. Sophia, your thoughts?
3: Yeah, they're excellent, and we know who to reach out to when we need some help.
2: And something else on a fast track here. I'm using the time efficiently. Steve Burton, we need your guidance. Sophia Bethany has got our first set of golf clubs. Mm-hmm. Knowing how much you love golf, she's going to get out today to the driving range, and she's going to hit her first round of golf. She's playing 9 holes at the Indian Pond Country Club in Kingston, Massachusetts, an incredible facility, beautiful. You can also go and have meals there and events. Sophia, your thoughts? Tell Steve what you're thinking and get some guidance.
3: I'm so excited, but I have no idea what to expect. So any and all advice is appreciated for all of our golf fans out there.
0: Well, you want to take one swing at a time, Sophia. You're playing at a great country club. The fact that they're allowing you guys to get in there and play is phenomenal. But golf is – there's a book called Golf is Not a Game of Perfect, okay? And it's one swing at a time. You're going to get frustrated at times. Mm-hmm. Go to the driving range first. Hit as many balls as you can. Try and learn the proper technique. Even if you have to go on a YouTube, you know, to learn how to swing. Mm-hmm. Mm-hmm. You know, eventually you'll get a lesson and take a lesson because you want to learn the proper way to swing the golf club. Don't try and kill it. Okay. Let the club do the work, but swing through it.
3: Okay.
0: And keep your head down.
2: And Steve, I'm going to give you two real quick things. Number one, shout out to Indian Pond Country Club, Steve Burton. They've also extended a warm welcome to you as well. To be able to come there, we've talked about that as well. So we look forward to seeing you and hitting rounds of golf, and you'll be on that course so can meet a lot of new friends and touch base. So all the members at the Indian Pond Country Club and everything they do, we shout out to you. We thank you. Rich Rossi, I'm also extending an invitation for you to come and hit a round of golf with us. We'd love to have you as our guest to do that. And Steve, in closing, I have a question about golf. Is it true that every shot makes someone happy?
0: When you're in a competition, every shot does make somebody happy. That's no question about that, especially against you, man.
2: Shout out David Moses.
0: Exactly.
2: The biggest of fans. Well, Rich, you've been an incredible guest. Thank you for always supporting us first and foremost as a family. Of course, Steve Burton is family to us, so that includes us all. Thank you and William Ravis for always doing what you can to support the Bethany Builders company, our family business. We work hard, honorable. We love our customers here in the South Shore. And you've been amazing to us. You've referred folks over the years, and we've been able to serve them. And we repeat that process with you. You do a great job out there. So thank you for joining us. Sophia, your thoughts to Rich?
3: Yeah, thank you so much for joining us. This has been great, and we loved having you as our guest for today.
2: Mm-hmm. Steve, what do you got up on Sports Final? What do you got coming up on Sports Final tonight? Can you give a little teaser to folks? And what time is it, Steve?
0: It's on late, 11:30. I am off tonight, so I will not be there.
2: Okay.
0: But I start up next week because it's all systems go. But we'll preview the Patriots, you know, their first game Wednesday night in Seattle. Mm-hmm. We'll go over the Red Sox and what they're doing.
2: Okay.
0: They're taking care of things in Baltimore, and we have a number of things on the docket that we'll cover tonight.
2: Well, we got a minute here, and I'm going to hit you with two quick questions. So can you quickly touch on Christian Gonzalez updates on contracts and

0: Is he a happy player here at this point in time, or is he taking it in stride? And the next thing is, was there any surprises that made the team, at least the active roster, that maybe yourself and others maybe didn't see coming when training camp started?
1: Well, I'll make this quick. On the Gonzo thing, I talked to Mike Vrabel yesterday, one-on-one in a meeting at 7 o'clock in the morning. And he's hoping that it's going to get done, but he sees both sides. He's been a player, and now he's a coach, so he's been on both sides of the contract extension. So, you know, they're hoping they can get it done. Gonzo said he doesn't want to negotiate during the season, so he wants to make sure it gets done before before Wednesday. So he's got agents trying to work that out, but right now there's still some language in that contract that needs to be taken care of.
0: Okay, and what about a player that made the roster, a player or two that made the roster that maybe you didn't see?
1: Here's a player I like. I like this kid named Haskins, who now is on the
0: practice
1: squad. Okay, running back. This guy I really like a lot, and I think he's gonna, you know, depending on Trevion Henderson's been injured, he's been doing an ankle thing, so he's not been with the team all that much. Not been practicing with the team all that much. Haskins is a player that can do some damage, and I would like to see him get shot if Trayvon can't go. That's my one guy that I'm really looking forward to.
0: Incredible. Right, Sophia, can you thank everybody and take us out today?
2: Thank you so much to all of our listeners and everyone who joined us today on the Bethany Builders podcast. We're closing up, but we will see you all next week.
0: And who are you? And
2: I'm your host, Sophia Bethany. I want to thank Chris Bethany, Steve Burton, and Rich Rossi.
0: There we go, the Bethany Builders podcast. We're family-oriented here. Love all you guys. We look forward to seeing you next Sunday, 12:15 to 1 p.m. For myself and the family, Steve Burton, Rich Rossi, Jesse, Mamalina, and everybody listening, God bless you. Have an incredible week, and we'll see you next week. Go Patriots.
2: Go Pats.
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They sure don't make them like that anymore, do they? Classic stuff out of the mid-60s with the Beatles. It's a 12 after 1, and this is the Sunday edition of The Memories as we take you back through the years and a song that Elvis went in the studio and recorded on July the 2nd, 1956. You ain't-

Yeah, one of the longest running number one hits in the history of the charts, because you counted the other side as well, which was Don't Be Cruel. You put them together, and they ran about 11 weeks at number one of the record charts way back when. Quarter after one, we got your memories and the sound of the South with Tony Joe White.

some of y'all never been down south too much. I'm going to tell you a little bit about this so that you understand what I'm talking about. Down there we have a plant that grows out in the woods and the fields. Looks something like a turnip green. Nearby called it poke salad. Poke salad. Used to know a girl lived down there and she'd go out in the evenings and pick her a mess of it. 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They did all right. Down in Louisiana, where the alligators grow so mean.

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Straight razor tote moment. 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

0: 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And we had tar and cement, right? Marble breaks and iron vents. You get the idea. It's 122 as we celebrate with the memories today.
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0: Think about this just a minute. See if you agree with me. Oftentimes they'll put the year down that the song was out in a collection of different artists, right? And it'll give a certain year, and I go, no, that's not right. Because sometimes songs are released and played on the air very late in any calendar year, and they may peak about 3 months later into the following year. For instance, if a song comes out in October, to me, that's the year the song came out, and that should be credited to that year. But it won't peak on the record charts until January. So they say, oh, that was 62, not 61. Here's a very good example of that. This song is labeled here, 1962. It came out in October 61, one of two decent songs by the Sensations. A few months before they did this one, they did a remake of the Teresa Brewer hit Music, Music, Music, which was out originally in 1950, and it came out in the summer of 61. Well, in the fall of 61, they followed up with this one, the Sensations.

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0: smash hit way back when in 65. And it's funny because Sunny was working as a record promoter at the time, and she was doing background vocals for other artists. She had a very powerful voice. They used to put her up in the back, and she'd carry the whole group doing background vocals for other very well-known artists. And they got together, and the rest is history. The next thing they did was they changed their look, because that was the era of crazy outfits on these groups, you know. And theirs was very original. They looked like mom-and-pop caveman. They looked like they walked out of the side of a hill chasing a dinosaur. That was their look way back in the early days of their success. It is 1:36, and we have more of the memories up in a moment.
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95.9 WATD, home of the memories, as we celebrate them together here for a Sunday afternoon. This is the Eclipse Show. This is only 4 hours between 1 and 5 p.m. So if you missed a lot of the show on Saturday, don't worry. You can catch it up and make up on Sunday afternoon as we take you back through the years. We got the 50s, we got 60s, we got 70s. Who knows what we have here? I never know till I open up the bag and say, oh, I didn't know I brought that today. I'll give it a spin. But we got your tunes either way. Remember the George Baker Selection? 1970 had a big hit. George Baker Selection, Dutch group. And I said, that'll be it for them. Nope, 5 years go by and they're back.

You know, come to think of it, that song is perfectly suited for the Lawrence Welk show. Start the bubble machine, everybody do the polka. 145 and Memories with Rod Stewart.

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0: WATD, I'm Precision Weather Forecasting Meteorologist Mike Redden.
1: Thank you, Michael. Actually, I woke up this morning. I couldn't believe it. I was cold. I was actually chilly. I had to put the heat on for a while. That's how cool it was this morning. And I said, right around the corner, the great weather is coming. Right? But right now we got 66 degrees outside our studios. And we are in the month of September. And it's flowing right along here. Labor Day weekend, as we celebrate the songs that were first played in the month of September, any given year, okay? You know, it's easy to find songs, and you say, well, how about the month of May? May songs are easy. The thing is, did it first come out in May? That's the sticky part. You want a song that was first played in that particular month. And since we are working on September, we're going to take you back to 1963. That was a good year for releases. And in September of 63, right in the middle of the month, Judy Craig leading the Chiffons to a brand new single.

0: teachers everywhere were very upset with that song because, as you know, the subject and verb must agree in number, and you have a plural subject and a singular verb. Oldies but goodies reminds me, he says. That's singular. It should be never mind.
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0: Yeah, led by lead vocalist Charles Patrick, the Monotones. You see, they're known essentially for just the one song, Book of Love. That was their answer song. They did their own answer song, these guys, back in the 50s. And I said, musically, I think the follow-up tune was a better song than the one they're known for, Reading the Book of Love. At any rate, it's 10 after 2, and we have 66 degrees to enjoy outside as we take you back through the years with Sam the Sham.
1: Who's that?
2: Oh, it's me again.

0: country feel that pop tune, huh? The Nitty Gritty Dirt Band featuring the lovely, she stands right out, she dominates that song, Linda Ronstadt, of course, do a little harmony work with them there. It's about 20 minutes into the hour of 2 o'clock. As I keep an eye on the temperature over here, the outside temp is slowly rising up to 67. We gained a degree, how about that? But we'll keep you informed about any change in the weather forecast and let you know that coming up right after an extremely brief break, we're going to take you back to a time when the Doo-Woppers, the individual artists and the group sounds, were doing very, very well. The year was 1962, and Dion had Little Diane cooking, and the Belmonts had Come On, Little Angel. I'm going to play the follow-up to that. They ended the year 1962 with a great doo-wop selection coming up next.
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0: I do believe that this market, the market that we are listening to right now in Greater Boston, was the first market to debut this song. We got these records long before all the other major markets because we had an in with the labels, the label owners, and they would send advanced pressings even before they were available in New York or L.A. We got them first, and we were the first people to play this song by the Belmonts, and I said, this is a real doo-wop feel. The Belmonts were right on the money with this one. They closed out 1962 with this little gem. I want

That's good to the last drop, isn't it? It's just got the sound, you know? It's got that big, prominent beat. And you got the nonsense syllables going on in the background. Chihuahua, chihuahua. No, we're not calling your pet dog. Just that sound happens to fit the song. Oh, there you go. Anyway, these are the memories from 95.9 WATD.

0: Oh, a little trick ending there, huh? Yeah, here you go. Save all your kisses for me, Brotherhood of Man. The name should ring a bell. Their big hit was, shortly before that when they did United We Stand, Divided We Fall, the Brotherhood of Man. Coming up after a brief break, we'll take you back to the winter. It was a cold winter. It was 1960, and Steve Lawrence had a brand new single out.
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Major hit back in the 80s from Lips, Inc. right there. And Take Me to Funky Town. Oh, goodness. Take Me to Funky Town. Yes, indeed. That's where the action is. Good old Funky Town. We got your memories here, and it was difficult to decide which was the A side, which was the B side of this 45. One side it was To Susan on the West Coast Waiting. On the other side it was Atlantis from Donovan, as you've never heard him before.

0: All the gods who play in the mythological dramas, in all legends from all lands, where from fair Atlantis. Knowing her fate, Atlantis sent out ships to all corners of the earth. On board were the 12. The poet, the physician, the farmer, the scientist, the magician, and the other so-called gods of our legends.
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3: Good afternoon, everyone. For this afternoon, there'll be a blend of clouds and sun. Look for a high temperature of 71, but it will be cooler right along the shore. Tonight, it'll be clear and cool with a low temperature of 54. Monday, it'll be mostly sunny with the temperature climbing to a high near 78. Tuesday, we'll see a good deal of sunshine. Expect a high temperature of 80. And heading into Wednesday, there'll be lots of clouds with a high temperature in the upper 70s. For WATD, I'm Precision Weather Forecasting Meteorologist Mike Redden.
4: Well, I'll tell you, as the afternoon progresses, we are getting a little bit warmer. Yeah, up another degree, 68 degrees outside our studios as we wrap up the hour with the Beatles and George Harrison.

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I never saw anything wrong with him using his own name. Nothing wrong with Kent Lavoie. That's the guy's name. But he wanted to be known as Lobo, so he was Lobo. Had a few hits back in the 70s right there. Baby, I want you to want me. It's 13, almost 14 minutes now past 3 as we go back through the years. And if it hadn't been for Joe South, you'd have no Billy Joe Royal, because Joe wrote all of his hits except one, Cherry Hill Park. And this is one of his early hits as we take you back to the spring of 1965, the first time you were ever familiarized with Billy Joe Royal.

0: I was beginning to wonder what's in the psyche of these guys. Because every song they did, all you want to do is cry and feel sorry for them. You know, I couldn't get over it. There's one more. Oh, goodness gracious, it's the world's coming to an end, blah, blah, blah. And I said, thank goodness for Jive Talking. Because Jive Talking was so far removed from the stuff they'd established. I said, who are these guys? I couldn't tell it was the Bee Gees. I said, aha, somebody came up with a magic pill. Said, here, swallow this. And their whole tune changed. Then, of course, came all the disco stuff. And it would, none of that was sad. So there are two lives of the Bee Gees, the early lives and the later lives. But it was a heartbreak city back in the 60s for Barry Robin and Morris Gibb. It's 3:20 as we celebrate the Sunday edition of The Memories today.
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0: All right, will do indeed as we spend the afternoon bringing back a lot of these little tunes. And since we're into September, so I thought, hey, it's time for another September song. And yes, indeed, this did make its mark in late September. It was 1966, and I'd never heard of these guys because they were brand new to the music business. And they were a couple of sets of identical twins. They met while trying out for chorus at college. They met at Ann Arbor, Michigan. Thus, they developed the name The Arbors. And this was their first single, debuting in the month of September on Date Records. You have anything on Date besides Peaches and Herb? It's a very, very rare label. But they were on the Date label, and Date is a subsidiary of Columbia Records, which is why there's so much piano in this thing. The arrangers at Columbia loved piano arrangements, and I said, it's got to be on Columbia. And I saw Date, I said, must be a subsidiary. Checked it out, sure enough, it's Columbia Date Records with The Arbors from September 66.

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0: a group that everybody loved. Everything they did, the Turtles, and Can I Get to Know You? It's a 3:36 as we bring back the memories and a song that it was one of the pluses, one of the saving graces of the year 1975, which personally I thought was a terrible year for music. An occasional song here, occasional. I said most of this is trash. It really was. I couldn't take these songs. I said it makes you want to jump out of a plane without a parachute. I just can't take this stuff. But we were saved because the day before Thanksgiving, a new song debuted. I said, thank you, Lord. I'll stick around a while and catch the rest of the tunes.
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0: All right, we'll do that. It's 3:39 now. Time is rapidly drawing to a close on this particular Sunday show. But here's that song that saved the end of the year in 1975. And this was kind of a follow-up tune because earlier in the spring they had another song, which was a weird tune called Emma. Okay? And the guy that did the lead on this guy had a unique voice. I said, wow, do people really sound like this guy? It's unbelievable. He's no longer with us.

years now, but he had the sound at the time. And I said this was the saving grace of November from 1975. So let's go back in time with Hot Chocolate.

big sound and big outfits in those days. Yeah, I remember watching video clips of those performers. Big hair was in for a while when these girls were popular. And the padded shoulder look. You know, they had big... What are you wearing? You playing football or something? The big, big shoulders on these outfits they wore. That was the look, the clothing look at the time. Right? At any rate, there you go with Pat Benatar with a big sound she had. Always delivered a big screaming sound. We got your memories here, 95.9 WATD. Remember the early 60s when you could afford gas? You go in the filling station and you say, give me $3 worth. Didn't even take $3. You got change back. Unbelievable, right? Well, today, those days are gone, of course. But we had muscle songs to celebrate the horsepower of the car that you wanted to own. Or maybe you did own if you were lucky. You know, did you have a Vet? Did you have a Cobra? Did you have any Barracuda? GTO? All these cars. And the songwriters, you had Brian Wilson, you had Jan and Dean, you had Gary Usher, who was a friend of all these guys. In fact, Gary fronted 23 fictitious groups. He was the lead vocal. He just made up these names and had friends of his come in and play instruments, and they'd make recordings celebrating all the muscle cars, or they'd do surf songs. One of the very early ones that he fronted was this one. I said, if you remember this one, you're doing well, because it's one of the early, early muscle car tunes, and they were known figuratively as the Four Speeds. Ooh, how appropriate, the Four Speeds, right? And then there was the group the Shifter on the Floor. No, these are the Four Speeds led by Gary Usher and a little thing called RPM.

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3: Good afternoon, everyone. For this afternoon, there'll be a blend of clouds and sun. Look for a high temperature of 71, but it will be cooler right along the shore. Tonight, it'll be clear and cool with a low temperature of 54. Monday, it'll be mostly sunny with the temperature climbing to a high near 78. Tuesday, we'll see a good deal of sunshine. Expect a high temperature of 80. And heading into Wednesday, there'll be lots of clouds with a high temperature in the upper 70s. For WATD, I'm Precision Weather Forecasting Meteorologist Mike Redden.
4: Thank you, Michael. And we're almost at that 70 mark right now. It has been steadily warming up little by little. 69 degrees. 69, partly sunny skies as we go back in time with the memories. And the lady with the greatest hairstyle, she had that beehive look that was made famous by the Ronettes. You know, it looked like swirl ice cream. You know, the soft serve. And they put it, and they release the thing, and the ice cream comes out, and they used to grow it in a circle, and it would go higher and higher, like a tower. They had these towering hairdos. I said, what's holding them together? You know, it looked like it's going to explode. But this girl had one of the biggest beehive hairdos. That was the look in the early 60s. And Leslie Gore did it, and she did this one, too, with She's a Fool.

What are they saying? She's a fool, Zack-a-doo? That's what it sounds like. Crazy nonsense syllables that you can't even understand. But it was a hit for Leslie. This is the Leslie Gorey story. We got your memories here at 95.9 WATD and a song that I play every so often just to make sure I'm still alive. I remember listening, this thing existed. I sold enough copies maybe to the family and close friends bought copies because this didn't even chart. And you got to go some not to make the charts with something. Because they charted records up through 140 or so. And if you couldn't make it 140 efforts, forget it. But this group was around in 1959. They were from Massapequa. That's in New York. Massapequa, little town, Massapequa. And they were a quartet. And this reminded me of, I said, this sounds like a Gregorian chant in trouble. I could picture them doing this in the catacombs somewhere in Rome or something. But that's how it struck me. It's just so repetitive. It's like a dirge. And it just really never caught on. But this group had three records out. This was the first of the three. The other two, nobody played, period. Once this was a flop. But I remember listening to it. The MJs, Massapequa, New York, in early 1959. This is my

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Yeah, we get them, baby. 95.9 WATD. Johnny Preston. And you get the hum in the background. You know who's doing that? The Big Bopper. They both were signed to the same label, so they brought the Big Bopper in to do the sounds in the background of the song. There you go. Big, big hit for Johnny Preston. Summertime song in 1959. It's 4:09. We go back through the years. And how about late 1969 with Wilbert Harrison?

0: He lay face down on the desert sand, clutching a six-gun in his hand. Shot from behind, I thought he was dead, for under his heart was an ounce of lead. But a spark still burned, so I used my knife, and late that night, I saved the life of Ringo.
1: Ringo, Ringo.
0: I nursed him till the danger passed. The days went by, he mended fast. And then from dawn till setting sun, he practiced with that deadly gun. And hour on hour, I watched in awe. No human being could match the draw of Ringo. One day we rode the mountain crest, and I went east, and he went west. I took to law and wore a star, while he spread terror near and far. With lead and blood he gained such fame, all through the west they feared the name of Ringo.
1: Ringo, Ringo.
0: I knew someday I'd face the test, which one of us would be the best. And sure enough, the word came down that he was holed up in the town. I left the posse out in the street, and I went in alone to meet Ringo.
1: Ringo, Ringo.
0: They said my speed was next to none, but my lightning draw had just begun when I heard a blast that stung my wrist. The gun went flying from my fist, and I was looking down the bore of the deadly 44 of Ringo.
1: Ringo, Ringo.
0: They say that was the only time that anyone had seen him smile. He slowly lowered his gun, and then he said to me,
2: "To be or not to be, that is the question."
3: To be or not to be, that is the question.
4: What an ignoramus.
0: Then he said to me,
2: "Whether 'tis nobler in the mind to suffer the slings and arrows of outrageous fortune, or to take arms against a sea of troubles and by opposing end them."
3: Things are tough all over, Doc.
2: "There's the respect that makes calamity of so long life. Or who would bear the whips and scorns of time, the oppressor's wrong, the proud man's contumely, the pangs of despised love, the law's delay, the insolence of office, and the spurn, the patient merit of the unworthy takes, when he himself fight his fight as make the bare fortune?
3: I cannot fight no more against such genius."
0: I blocked the path of his retreat. He turned and stepped into the street. Then he said,
2: "And by a sleep to say we end the heartache and the thousand natural shocks that flesh is heir to, 'tis a consummation devoutly to be wished."
3: "Aye, aye, sir."
5: "Why, don't you go back where you came from?"
2: "The enterprise."
3: "And I thought this was going to be a dull day."
2: "To sleep. A chance to fart."
3: "Huh?"
2: "A chance to fart."
3: "Oh, no. Hey, just what I need. A bath. Just try and top this one." "Do you smell poop?"
0: A dozen guns spit fire and lead. A moment later, he lay dead.
3: "Oh, yeah? That's what he thinks. You again."
2: "To die. To sleep. No more. To sleep. To die."
3: "So goodbye to you and farewell to thee."
0: A moment later, he lay dead. The town began to shout and cheer. Nowhere was there shed a tear for Ringo.
1: Ringo.
0: The story spread throughout the land that I had beaten Ringo's hand. And it was just the years, they say, that made me put my guns away. But on his grave, they can't explain that...
6: First officer's log, covered with a thick layer of dust, which our scanners indicated as intensely radioactive.
0: Above the name of Ringo.

0: think I finally come up with a title for that one, that particular Ringo episode. It's called Shatner and Bugs Assault Hamlet.
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classic Moody Blues right there. And the story in your eyeballs. It is 4:36 as we spend the remaining moments of our program here with you. And a number of years ago, was it 6-7 years ago, Peggy March was doing the tour and performing locally. I think she was at South Shore Music Circus. And Larry Nelson and I went down to say hello to her. And we lucked out because there was time to spend with her backstage before she performed. So we spent about an hour with her, and I got to talk to her, and I said, of all the songs you had out, and she had 20 singles out on RCA, I said, which one was your personal favorite? And, you know, you expect the typical answer, I will follow him. No, she didn't like that all that much. The one she picked was the one that I thought was her best single. I said, this young lady, she was 63 years old when I talked to her. I said, she has good taste because this was one fabulous single by no longer little, but just Peggy March.

Good old Webb. There he is. Webb Pierce. And I ain't never. No, never. 4:45. These are the memories in the waning moments of our little get-together. And, of course, we invite you to join us again next weekend. And we'll be here on Saturday between 1 and 7 o'clock. And then back again on Sunday afternoon between 1 and 5 p.m. as we catch up on all these lost little gems.

There he goes, Boy George leading the group. Good old Culture Club. Remember that? They were big for a while, right? But there you go with the Karma Chameleon. That is what you call 80s bubblegum music. All the way, definitely 80s bubblegum. It's 11 minutes shy of 5 o'clock. I think we'll sneak in one more instrumental. This is one of the big instrumentals of the late 50s. It was a big hit around summertime, as I recall, in 1959. Two brothers from New York City, and they came up with this. The label they were on Canadian American. There's an odd label, Canadian American Records. And they had one big hit, and they had a bunch of follow-up tunes that went nowhere. So they'll be known as one-hit wonders, talking about Santo and Johnny Farina with the classic Sleepwalk.

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1: ABC News, I'm Wayne Cabot. Black smoke filling the sky over Miami International Airport this afternoon.
2: Noise one, Miami.
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1: Audio from ATC.com. Amazon confirming it was one of its large cargo planes, a 767, caught fire on impact, crossing at least one road, reportedly hitting vehicles with injuries. The FAA has issued a ground stop. An emergency appeal to the U.S. Supreme Court today filed by the Trump administration seeking to immediately implement new mail-in voting rules, but with the election less than 2 months away, some states already sent out ballots. President Trump will be speaking both nights of

0: Republican midterm convention coming up this week in Dallas. An Illinois woman texted about the Lindsay Clancy killings right before strangling her 2-year-old son, say prosecutors in Illinois. They say Corey Walsh tried to kill herself in what her lawyer calls a psychotic episode. This is ABC News. Former Air Force Secretary Frank Kendall says on ABC's This Week that Defense Secretary Pete Hegseth has brought a culture of fear to the Pentagon, firing senior officers, pulling people off promotion lists, barring reporters he doesn't like from covering press briefings.
1: Very good people that I know are leaving because of the climate of fear and because of the things the military is being asked to do. I talked to someone who's involved in teaching ethics at the Air Force Academy the other day. They're in a very difficult time explaining how the decisions being made by this administration conform to ethics as it's been taught to our officers.
0: President Trump today from his golf club in Bedminster, New Jersey, is posting about changing the name of what is already American territory, posting a map renaming the state of New Mexico to New America. Mexico is crossed off. Unlike seas and lakes, state names typically are derived from state constitutions, and the president cannot legally change a state's name unilaterally. I'm Wayne Cabot, ABC News.
2: Good afternoon, everyone. For this afternoon, there'll be a blend of clouds and sun. Look for a high temperature of 71, but it will be cooler right along the shore. Tonight, it'll be clear and cool with a low temperature of 54. Monday, it'll be mostly sunny with the temperature climbing to a high near 78. Tuesday, we'll see a good deal of sunshine. Expect a high temperature of 80. And heading into Wednesday, there'll be lots of clouds with a high temperature in the upper 70s. For WATD, I'm Precision Weather Forecasting Meteorologist Mike Redden.
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4: Welcome in, ladies and gentlemen. Another Sunday night here, 95.9 WATD. Quinn Kelly with you. Welcome back to the Sports Exchange. Having been back with you this fine Sunday night, the final Sunday of August. And, boy, as much as I struggle with that, and I do, summer has disappeared on us so quickly this year. It was a busy summer here at Broadcast House, so that certainly contributed to it, but I feel like this one just as much as any disappeared. Well, fun fact, this was my 30-year-old summer, so I went in with the mindset, adulting really going to start in earnest after this summer. So this is a little bit of a hot boy summer for yours truly, but we're coming to the end of it. And as sad as it is to say, today is August 30th, and we're saying goodbye to August tomorrow. Well, that means that the next Sunday is September. And not only is the next Sunday September, but the next Sunday is the final Sunday we have before high school football begins. And that's pretty damn exciting. I'm thrilled. We know why you're here, folks, if you've been following us on. So if you stumbled upon and you're just here because you're here every week or you're here on happenstance, well, thank you for being here. But if you saw on social media, you know what's coming tonight. It's a big night here on the Sports Exchange. We're going to be revealing our 2026 high school football broadcast schedule. Thrilled. When we do the schedule reveal, that means it's right there. It's coming into focus. It's just about time for the season to get underway. So we're so excited to be able to do that tonight. We're going to reveal the schedule for you this evening. We're going to have it published across our channels in very short order as well, presumably across all of our platform by sometime tomorrow. So super excited to reveal that for you. The first game is not too far away, folks. Not a Friday start, but a Thursday start. Thursday the 10th, we kick things off. So that's coming fast and furious our way. We've got a lot of fun planned for this upcoming season. We're really, really excited to be getting rolling with it. And, of course, we're excited just in general to be getting into the fall, because there's so much content that comes our way this fall. So we'll tell you a little bit about what you can expect this year. But as always, of course, Patriots are getting ready to get rolling. That's going to be... Well, it's just going to be fantastic. I mean, it's as simple as that. It's my favorite time of year. We get a special Wednesday night start on Wednesday the 9th, so it keeps us clear of all our high school football shenanigans week one, which is fantastic. We've got college already underway. So,

Yeah, no, it's just, it's an exciting time in the fall, and it's an exciting time content-wise for WATD and WATD Sports. So if you haven't seen, in addition to our Twitter, which is where we have done the majority of our work over the last however many years, you can find us there. Just search WATD Sports or go directly at SE on WATD. We're still going to have our Twitter running. It's still going to be as robust as it always is, but we're also complementing it now. We've got a real cross-platform effort taking shape right now. We've got it kind of kicked off this summer, and it will be really really coming into focus this fall with our new WATD Sports Instagram page. So go ahead and give that a follow. WATD Sports is on Instagram. And you're going to get different social clips there throughout the year. We're excited for that. Going to be a lot of fun as we kind of gear up for the regular season. You can find some of that stuff there. We're going to have our weekly WATD Fantasy Draft, as we always do. That will begin coming into that first week of the regular season, so we're thrilled for that. Likely going to be a special Tuesday release to that WATD Fantasy Draft for week one, so that it keeps clear of the Patriots game on Wednesday. But then we'll have the WATD Fantasy Draft typically publishing on Wednesdays every week on our YouTube channel, so you can search WATD Sports on YouTube. Like I said, we're everywhere, folks. You can't get away from us in this social media age. So go ahead and find us on all those platforms, like, subscribe, follow, all that good stuff, because we are a top source for South Shore High School athletics, and if you want any information, that's the place to find it. So really excited for all of that. As it pertains to the show this evening, we do have our high school football schedule release. That's going to get rolling in just a little bit here. We've also got plenty of other content for the rest of the show. We are going to revisit our conversation about the Super 8 and the changing landscape of the MIA high school football playoffs. This is the last season. It's going to be a new kind of scheduling experience for us after this year, because next year we're going to go to a you know, brand new regular season and postseason setup. It's going to look very, very different in 2027. So this year will be the final year. In a nice long run here, since the early 20-teens, I guess it would be even prior to maybe, that we got set up in the current format. So we're going to have a new kind of ground to break with all of you, but this will be the final in the familiar way that we've had for the majority of the time that at least I've been here at WATD and working with WATD Sports. So we'll talk a little bit about that, the Super 8, get you some of our thoughts on that. We will look ahead. We've got Patriots on the table. We've got, you know, disgusting preseason performance this past week. So we'll just give a couple of thoughts on that. Red Sox, of course, the big weekend series with the Yankees, may touch on that as well. We'll see what we have time for. But the focus, first and foremost, without question, going to be our 2026 WATD high school football schedule this evening. So before we get into the schedule itself, let me give you some overview, some dates, so you know what's kind of coming here this season as the regular season. Man, we've been so spoiled the last couple of years where we've had the long regular season. We've had the 9-week regular season because of an early Labor Day and a late Thanksgiving. We knew this was coming eventually. Unfortunately, it is here. The schedule kind of flips now with where everything falls in. So Labor Day this year is late and Thanksgiving is early. And thus, we are back to just a regular 8-week regular season schedule. So we're not quite as supersized as we once were, but, you know, McDonald's did just fine once they took away supersize as well, and we will do just fine this year with our 8 weeks of regular season. We're going to have a mix of games. It's been my kind of favorite thing that we've had a little bit more kind of variety of when games are being played. We've got a few Thursday games on the schedule this year, a good number of Thursday games on the schedule this year, as well as some Saturday games. We will have our South Shore game of the week every Friday night during the fall. It all kicks off. Our first game of the season will be on Thursday the 10th. Our first South Shore game of the week will be on Friday the 11th, and we will be off and running from there. The regular season will go right through to the final weekend of October. It'll end on Friday the 30th. I don't believe there are any games across the state that are actually being played on Saturday on Halloween, which will be the cutoff date for the fall season. Playoffs will begin after that. 3 weeks of the playoffs, the first three weekends of November, and then you get to Thanksgiving week, and then after that, it will be the Super Bowls at Gillette. Big time, fingers crossed that they maintain the schedule they had for the Super Bowls last year. I think they finally perfected it, which makes the dawning of the Super 8 or the return
well, not return to football, but the dawning of the Super 8. Even more frustrating to me because I feel like they finally perfected the schedule where they had, I think it would have been two Thursday games, two Friday games, four Saturday games for the Super Bowl. I thought that last year was the best year of games that we've had since I've been here at ATD. It was just a perfect schedule. So very enjoyable, and I hope that that's the setup again this year. We shall certainly see how things work out in that regard. But that would be nice. So again, yeah, we'll see what it works out to. But it'll be that first weekend in the December 4th through 6th kind of area if they maintain that Super Bowl schedule. So it's a long sprint to that first weekend of December, and it all kicks off, as I said, September 10th. That will be our first game, and then we'll have our first South Shore game of the week on the 25th anniversary of 9/11. So we'll have a fun opening weekend. And really a fun 8 weeks. We've got two weekends, I believe, during the year that are full triple billings, Thursday, Friday, Saturday. We only have 1 week in the entire season that is only a Friday night game, so it's at least going to be double billings for seven of the 8 weekends of the season. We're getting around to just about every town on the South Shore. Obviously, losing 1 week in the regular season makes it a little bit more difficult to get to everybody, but we're going to do our very best. And we're going to get to as many teams as possible, and I think we're going to get very close to getting everybody in on WATD this season. We also are going to be featuring, well, let's see, total 17 games in the regular season. Of those 17 games, 14 are going to be on 95.9 WATD and streaming across the simulcast. Three of them will be WATD Plus exclusive games. Including our opener on Thursday the 10th. That's going to be a streaming exclusive game. We'll also have one on October the 8th and October the 22nd. So those will be streaming exclusive games. We will have a couple of Thursday night games that are on the big station, 95.9 WATD. And a big thank you to our Thursday night lineup for clearing way and allowing us to do that, including Veterans Voice, the Dr. Joe Show, and Friends with Benefits for making room for us to be able to bring high school football to the airwaves as we do, unlike anybody else. So that's it. 17 games over those 8 weeks of the regular season. We're also going to try to just squeeze in as much postseason coverage as we can in those few weeks after that, and we're going to finish out somewhere around, depending on how well our South Shores teams do, 20 to 25 games this season. So it should be an awful lot of fun. We're really, really looking forward to that. And there are so many good teams across the South Shore this year, but I was saying, I was speaking with Kevin Tauchi, hosts Monday Night Talk here, fantastic member of the WATD family, and we were talking a little bit about the season upcoming. And I think that we've gone into the past couple of seasons with a little bit of mystery as to who's going to really be, dominant teams coming from the South Shore. And last year, you look at the four teams that made it to Gillette for us. And there were some senior-heavy groups. Certainly, I think Norwell looks at it and says they're really primed to return because they bring Jack Lucarelli back. They do lose a lot of pieces around Lucarelli, but they bring a young group back with a lot of talent. They've got to be a favorite in the South Shore League. Abington kind of in a similar boat, not a Super Bowl team last year, but Abington in a similar boat with the quarterback position really firm. Those are the teams that you look at and say, okay, great. And then you look at teams that were at Gillette, like Cohasset, like Randolph, that had enormous senior classes that lose a lot for those senior classes, but are teams that have traditionally here been on really great runs and been able to kind of pick themselves up year after year. Are they going to be able to rebuild this year? Are they going to get back to the heights that they were once at? Scituate, I think, is in that same camp. They return a legitimate star, a true Bill Wilhelm Award front runner in Grayson Foley. What are they able to kind of put around him this year? That will be the big question after they lost a really talented senior class. And then you have other teams that I think are going to be trying to fight back this year. A Duxbury team that almost goes into the season with something to prove. A Marshfield team who regressed, I think, last year and has some questions to answer this season. A Hanover team under new head coach with a returning quarterback but with a lot of other pieces missing, a completely cleaned out wide receiver room, what that looks like for them. And we'll talk about all of this as we get into our schedule. But I think just a lot of interesting teams across the South Shore, but not a lot that you look at and say,
yeah, I really feel like I can pencil them in to be at Gillette in that first weekend of December.

So I think that's the exciting thing for all of us here, is it's another one of those years where you don't quite know what you have. You don't have that team that every year you say, no question about it, they're going to be right back at the end. So it'll be a lot of fun to see as we go through the season, you know, who those real contenders are, who steps up, and who you can kind of count on ultimately making it there to the end of the season. So really, really excited for that. It's going to be an awful lot of fun this season, just watching things shape out. I look forward to that kind of first weekend of October when we're midway through the season and you get a sense of where everybody's at and you're about to turn the page and get into league play and, you know, how everything is starting to shake out. Just really, really excited to get into that. So it's going to be an awful lot of fun this year. All right. Before we get into the actual schedule reveal, we are going to take our first break of the night. And then when we return, we're going to dive right in. No more dilly-dallying, no more putting it off, no more wasting. The 2026 WATD high school football schedule is coming your way. It'll be coming up next here on 95.9 WATD. We roll along on the Sports Exchange here on a Sunday night. Returning with that final weekend of August, final weekend before we really zone in on football. 2026 high school football schedule coming your way next.

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1: 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Cosgrove is known for creating immersive musical portraits of landscapes, places, and environments, blending lyrical piano performance with storytelling. He's performed in 49 states and has collaborated with artists, scientists, filmmakers, and organizations including NASA, Acadia National Park, Harvard University, and the Schmidt Ocean Institute. The concert will feature music from his latest album, Topograph, a collection of 16 original compositions inspired by environments across the United States. 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

0: 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Quinn Kelly, Johnny Rourke, Brendan Connolly. 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
1: All right, welcome back in here. Hour number one on the Sports Exchange. Quinn Kelly with you here this fine Sunday evening. It's a big show. We're thrilled to be with you because we are kicking off the 2026 fall season with the announcement, the unveiling of our 2026 WATD high school football broadcast schedule. So look out, because in the coming days, the schedule is going to go up on the website. We are excited to bring you a ton of coverage this year. It's going to be an awful lot of fun. Going to be a really, really good season. But look out for that. I'll give you a quick reminder once again, 95.9WATD.com. 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Go ahead, give those a like, give those a subscribe, give a follow, whatever you got to do. We'll have our YouTube channel up and going once again. The WATD Fantasy Draft coming your way, kicking off real soon here. We're excited for all of that. So don't miss that. That's all coming up. That's not coming up. That's live now. Go and make sure that you're following all of our accounts across social media, so that when the time comes this fall, you know where to find. You don't even have to go looking for the information. It'll just pop right up on your feed. You'll be able to find great stories, interviews, all kinds of different coverage there all throughout the fall. We are really excited for a full kind of social campaign this coming season. All right, let's do it. Let's dive into our 2026 WATD high school football schedule reveal. Here we go. All right, week one, we start with a double billing. As we in our last segment, we've got 8 weeks to the regular season, seven of which will feature at least a double billing. Two of them will be triple billings. We only have one weekend where we just have a single game. It's not week one. Week one, we begin on the first day of high school football in the Commonwealth. It begins on Thursday night. That's September 10th. We will be live from Memorial Field behind Frollo Middle School in Abington for a non-league matchup as the Abington Green Wave take on Longmeadow, welcoming in the comers from way out in Western Mass. Abington getting their season started. And for me, it's a perfect way to start the season, because there's nowhere better to be than Memorial Field. From just the game day environment, the people we get over there. I mean, I mentioned him earlier, but Kevin Tonchi with Abington Cam going to be over there. They do just such a great job. Sean Riley, who's done a fantastic job as their media czar, I guess you would call him, just face in a lot of ways of the program. Athletic Director Peter Serino, always a super welcoming environment, and we're so very excited to kick things off week one out in Abington, first night of the season. That'll be on WATD Plus. We'll begin the season there. Again, that's going to be a 6:30 start time for Abington versus Longmeadow, Thursday, September 10th. And it's going to be great to see Abington. I mean, I'm really interested to see what they've got. We mentioned at the quarterback position, I think that's going to be their strength of the team. Jack Riley, final Riley brother to come through, and maybe the best of them all. I think, Coach Ed Riley might say that of his son. I think certainly the best passer of the group, but obviously going to have a lot of fresh faces to work in. Certainly some returning talent. The Ward brothers are excellent. They're going to have some pieces coming back and some young guys hopefully stepping up into even bigger roles. They've got a lot of team speed. And really, when you have that quarterback position with a returner, with a kid, multi-years of starting experience, that's such a big boost for them, and I think that's going to make them very, very dangerous this year. And they start with a really, really tough non-league test in Longmeadow. I mean, they're not taking it easy to get things rolling to begin the year, inviting this team in. Obviously, a long travel day for them on a Thursday, too, you know, a long way out for Longmeadow to get down to Abington. But, you know, I think a team that comes in with, you know, they were very solid out of Division 4 last year, 6-5 record they finished the season. They were a playoff team. And I think a team that can, you know, is going to obviously be a lot bigger than Abington. We've seen this great trend with the South Shore League teams taking on all comers, playing teams up in higher divisions from the Patriot League and in their non-league games. First meeting for these two teams and as far back as I could see, but a really stiff challenge for Ed Riley's group right off the bat. We saw them do this with Hingham last year. They're doing it with Longmeadow this year, getting a bigger opponent in here, and I think a really, really awesome start to the year. I'm excited to see how Abington handles a bigger team coming in, a team that has traditionally taken care of business when it's gone up against kind of smaller school opponents. So going to be a really tough matchup for Abington, but a very good one, and that leads us off. And I know our good friend Billy Vost is going to be excited that he can get to the Abington Snack Shack right away, or the Roaming Snack Shack, the very first weekend of the season. So that will be Game 1, Weekend 1, September 10th, 6:30 on Thursday. We begin things with Abington versus Longmeadow. And then it's our first South Shore game of the week. It is 7 o'clock start time on September 11th, and we are going to be over in Hanover for what I think is going to be one of the really fun non-league games early in the season. Patriot League, Fisher Division, Hanover, Patriot League, Keenan Division, Hingham. It's going to be the debut for head coach Tyler Cody, longtime offensive coordinator and assistant coach before that at Hanover High, going to be taking over this year as the head man for the program. He's going to be making his first coaching his first game as head coach, and we're excited to be on hand for it. Tyler's been just fantastic. We've enjoyed our time getting to know Tyler over the last few years, and really excited to be able to be on hand for his coaching debut. Brian Kelleher is still going to be on staff, going to help out with the defense. And then Hingham coming in what I think is a really, really interesting year for them. Felt like they made big strides last year. You know, kind of closed that gap as tight as it's been in quite some time with Marshfield and Duxbury at the top of the Patriot League Keenan division, and didn't quite get over the hump. And it felt a little bit like that was the year to do it. You had Jake Varholik, senior captain quarterback in his third year, starting for the program. He's now moved on. Some of your underclassmen talent has also left. You have JT Real, who headed down to Tabor Academy. So this is a full rebuild year now a full reload this offseason for TJ Byrne. It's going to be a lot of fresh faces for Hingham. They're going to be a very different looking team than the one we saw last year. But every year they're a highly competitive team. And I think you're going to see that. And really, I think you're getting that on both sides of the ball in this game, because the same really can be said for Hanover in a lot of ways. They bring back Max Morin. You've got your starting quarterback making his second, or starting for his second season. Remember, he came in. Colin Arnold, I think, got hurt in his senior season last year in the first game of the season, maybe early on in that one. And Max came in, didn't give the starting job back after Colin returned. He was just sensational all season long. And he's going to be in his second year starting now for Hanover, but he looks around at a receiving unit that's going to be entirely unfamiliar to him. You graduate one of the best receiver tandems that they've had, and they've had some really, really good ones. I mean, they've had some really, really good ones in recent years, but you lose Brandon Errico and Sebastian Brown, both moving on this year, or seniors last year, so they're out. And then Kellen Balducci, who I thought was going to take a huge step forward this year and be a really, really big piece for Hanover, he's gone as well. He's going to Lawrence Academy, so you lose that weapon, one of the few kind of returning weapons that you had. And I think he was going to really play a Brandon Errico role. You'd see him a little bit from the backfield. You'd see him a little bit in the wide receiving unit, kind of just being that Swiss Army knife for this offense. That, to me, is a huge, huge blow for them. The good news is they return 60% of their offensive line. 3 of 5 starters are back. You have your quarterback in place. And they churn out athletes like crazy. So hopefully, you know, they're going to find their offensive rhythm, and they'll find the guys to step up into the roles that need to step up. It'll be interesting to see. Tyler Cote going to handle the offensive coordinator duties in addition to being the head coach, so I think that will also be kind of an experience for him, a learning experience for this entire group together, and you have that going on the Hingham sideline as well. It'll be very, very interesting to me. You're going to get a sense. I think it's going to be two teams going up against each other, pretty evenly matched, both trying to find their identity early in the season and find it quickly because they expect to be competitive in the races for their respective league titles. So really, really excited for this game. Again, that's Friday, September 11th, our first South Shore game of the week, 95.9 WATD, 7 o'clock start time, Hanover versus Hingham. That is week one. Abington, Longmeadow, Hanover, Hingham, no Saturday game, week one. As we swing into week two, we've got another set of really fun non-league games. It starts on Friday night. We've got a Friday and Saturday night game. We start with the South Shore game of the week, 7 o'clock start time on 95.9 WATD. And this one I'm really, really intrigued by. It's going to be Plymouth South taking on Bridgewater Raynham. Darren Frazetti's group was solid, if not unspectacular, last year. They didn't quite rise to the heights that I think folks were hoping they would in a jumbled kind of Fisher Division picture. But they've had, again, you know, they've had great athletes roll through there. They're going to be replacing Timmy DeRocher, who is a longtime quarterback for them. They're kind of a similar story there to Hingham. Losing a three-year starter quarterback is going to be difficult for any program. So will we see some young talent coming up for the Panthers? That will kind of be the question mark. Bridgewater Raynham is continuing, hopefully, on this upswing with Ian Bain coming in as head coach, now going to be, I think, in his third year coming over from Franklin. And right away, you've seen the difference in that program. They've kept a few kids home, which has been huge for them, keeping talent locally, keeping talent in the program. And very, very interested to see how they look. And I think this is a big year for BR to be a legitimate contender. Of course, kind of a similar challenge to Plymouth South, in that they move on from Jack Lambert, who is one of the most prolific quarterbacks in BR history, and a veritable all-state team kind of talent last year, was just super efficient, tons of yards, a lot of touchdowns, and had a great receiver core, a lot of whom also move on this season. So, how do you kind of pick up the pieces from that? How do you find that next man up? Less kind of a singular star power this year for them, more of a focus on kind of all, I think, as Ian Bain likes to say, rowing the boat together and just having, kind of winning a little bit more by commit. And it starts with a very tough game. I think Plymouth South and Bridgewater Raynham have met in the past before. They've had some really physical battles together. They had, this just a very exciting matchup for me. We haven't seen BR in a little bit. I don't believe we got them on the schedule last year, so I'm excited very early on here to make sure that we get them on the schedule and get our eyes on Bridgewater Raynham and Ian Bain's group. So I'm thrilled for that and always excited to go down and see Darren Frazetti and his crew. I think it's one of the better game day environments, a great setup there at Plymouth South, and I think this game is going to be an awful lot of fun. So that's a 7 o'clock start time on September 18th. It's Plymouth South versus Bridgewater Raynham kicking off week two. And then on Saturday, September 19th, we've got our second game of the weekend, back-to-back double billings to kick off the season. And this one's going to be North Quincy versus Oliver Ames. It's a 4 o'clock Saturday start on 95.9 WATD. And this one should be thrilling. We saw this game last year, 2 years ago, maybe it was now, when it was at Veterans. It's back at Veterans again this year. It's turned into a nice little series with both Quincy teams playing Oliver Ames recently. And these tend to turn into shootouts. And I'm really excited to see anytime we can get down there. Veterans is another place. It's a really fun environment. Of course, this is another one of our new South Shore teams, or I should say South Shore teams with a new head coach. North Quincy's Ryan Craig stepping back at the end of last season. They've got their new head coach in there, Greg Summers, who is no stranger to the program. He's been in town for the last 17 years coaching in some capacity. He spent 14 of them at Quincy. The last 3 years he's been assistant on North Quincy's staff, and now gets his first chance as a head coach. He'll be doing it at his alma mater. He's a 2002 North Quincy grad, so steps into the big role now, and I think it'll be a lot of fun to see you know, what he can do. North Quincy got off to a great start last year. They were excellent in non-league play, went 3-0 to start the season, were right in the mix in Division II, and then just had a rough go of it through the league.

0: league schedule and the end of non-league schedule and drop five straight, miss out on the playoffs. So this will be important for them. They know how difficult league play is going to be. They beat Oliver Ames last year 20-15. Oliver Ames is coming off of a 3-8 season last year with an awful lot to prove again this year. But North Quincy knows how important these non-league games are going to be for them. They just can't afford to get behind the eight ball in non-league play heading into what will be a very, very difficult league schedule, as it is every year. Maybe not quite as difficult. Again, you're talking about a Hanover team that might take a step back, a Scituate team that almost definitely will take a step back, a Plymouth South team that has some question marks, but they're still, North Quincy is still looking up at a lot of good teams in the Patriot League Fisher Division, and it's going to be a gauntlet for them week in and week out. So they got to find a way to get some wins here in non-league play, and they got to take care of business against Oliver Ames. They've done it in the past. They've got to do it again this year. But like I said, Oliver Ames is going to remember that game last year, a tight one that they came out on the wrong side of, and I expect this one to be a hell of a game. So that closes out week two for us. It's going to be a 4 o'clock start time on Saturday, 95.9 WATD. It's North Quincy versus Oliver Ames. That's after our South Shore game of the week on Friday night, Plymouth South and Bridgewater Raynham at 7 o'clock. So that's our double billing in week two.
1: All right, we're going to pause there. We're going to jump back into the 2026 WATD high school football schedule reveal on the other side. We'll take you into week three, our lone single billing of the season. We'll let you know. We got a fun non-league matchup for that coming up, and then we'll continue on rolling along. Our 2026 WATD high school football schedule reveal continues here. Quinn Kelly with you on the Sports Exchange, 95.9 WATD.

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9: Quinn Kelly with you here, 95.9 WATD. Back into things here on the Sports Exchange, rolling along in hour number one, continuing our WATD high school football schedule reveal. All right, let's reset with what we've got so far. We're four games into our 17-game slate this year that kicks off on Thursday, September 10th with Abington versus Longmeadow, 6:30 on WATD+. Continues with a second game, week one, with Hanover versus Hingham, 7 o'clock, 95.9 WATD on Friday, September 11th. Week two, it's back-to-back games again Friday and Saturday. This time, Plymouth South versus Bridgewater Raynham at 7 o'clock on the 18th, and North Quincy versus Oliver Ames at 4 on the 19th, both those on 95.9 WATD. Well, week three is probably the biggest tease week of the season, I guess you could say. It's the only week on the WATD calendar where there will be just a single game. We have just a Friday night game, nothing going on Thursday, nothing going on Saturday. So our full attention is on our South Shore game of the week, and it's a really, really exciting non-league matchup as we get to go down to one of the best venues on the South Shore, certainly from a crowd perspective. One of the most active and engaged student sections, I would say, anywhere on the South Shore. It's down at Scituate High School, that beautiful facility. Scituate taking on Marblehead on Friday, September 25th, 7 o'clock start, right here on 95.9 WATD. So this is great. I'm excited for this game for, I mean, a number of reasons. One, because I think it's a fun non-league matchup. It's a North Shore team coming down to the South Shore. Battle of Beef versus South Shore Bar Pizza. A battle of the Magicians and the Sailors.
10: We know that there's always been a magic tide to the nautical life, so this one's going to be a lot of fun. Marblehead has a couple of home games to start their season prior to this. They've been making a habit of doing some pretty significant travel the last few years for their non-league games. And this will be, you know, no easy task coming down from up on the North Shore to the South Shore, fighting down the expressway, I should say, on a Friday during commute time. It'll be no small feat for Marblehead, but they have a couple home games before this, so it'll be the first road test for the Magicians, who started last season 6-0 and didn't really finish the season particularly strongly. Got to the round of 8 in the playoffs, so won a playoff game, but then bowed out in round 2. But a great team, a couple years removed, maybe a few years now, from a state championship. Traditionally a very strong program. Reloading this year at a lot of different places. They've certainly lost a lot of talent and are not as big a senior class this season. Not a team that Scituate's obviously familiar with. So this one's just going to be a lot of fun. Really excited to see, and just excited, honestly, to see the Magicians' uniforms come down this way. They got these beautiful Nike kit. It's going to be the best. I think it's the single best uniform matchup on our schedule. The crisp two-tone blue and white of Scituate versus that super cool Magician logo, the Nikes for Marblehead. I think this has got to be the best uniform matchup of the entire WATD 2026 high school football broadcast schedule. So excited for that. On Scituate's side of things, obviously, it'll be our first look at the defending Division IV champions coming off of another Super Bowl last year. And I'm excited this team's going to get a couple of games under their belt before we see them, because I think this team's going to have to figure out its identity a little bit. So the cupboard is bare, because continually Scituate is another one of these programs that has just reloaded and reloaded. But the cupboard is refreshed, certainly in the wide receiver room. You lose a lot of your talent from last year at the wide receiver position, as well as your multi-year starting quarterback in Johnny Donovan, who every time he stepped foot in Gillette was setting some type of record or matching some type of state record. So that's going to be very tough to replace. Tyler Stelgis, who really, really came on in the second half of the season last year and certainly in the playoffs, he's going to move out of the wide receiver core. It looks like he's going to be the starting quarterback for Scituate. Just one of those kids, just an all-around athlete. Kind of reminds me a little bit of the Will Prouty move at Duxbury a few years back in Matt Festa's freshman season. He went down with injury, and they just said, listen, we've got a good athlete here. We're going to throw him in. Still just maybe a little bit more of a natural quarterback than was, Will Prouty. But Will excelled, took them to a state title game that season. And I wouldn't be surprised to see similar success from Tyler Stelgis moving into that quarterback role. And what's going to make that easier for him, obviously, is one of the two best returning players in the area at running back and anchoring the defense in Grayson Foley. He's going to have a safety blanket there. He's going to have a guy that is a legit, you know, the Christian McCaffrey of the South Shore, a guy that can just simply do it all on the offensive side of the ball. He is a powerful back. He can run all over you, but he's also an absolute weapon coming out of the backfield. So I think that I think that you're going to see an awful lot from them with Grayson Foley. I think he's going to be right there for Player of the Year honors this year. I think he is a favorite to win the Bill Wilhelm Award. I would be very surprised, to be honest with you. I'd be very surprised if he wasn't at least one of the final three dining with us at Mamma Mia's come this late December, early January, whenever it ends up being the fifth annual Bill Wilhelm Award presentation. So he's that kind of player, and he does it really on both sides of the ball. He's fantastic on defense as well, very much like his Bill Wilhelm Award winning brother Lawson Foley in that sense. Almost as good as, if not better, on the defensive side of the ball as he is on the offensive side of the ball. And so I think that Stell just stepping in with some really big shoes to fill with Donovan departing, having Grayson Foley there to kind of help shoulder the load is going to be just a huge, huge benefit to him. So I don't really expect as big maybe a step back for Scituate as we may have feared with a really good graduating class last year. So Scituate versus Marblehead, 7 o'clock start, September the 25th on 95.9 WATD. That is your Week 3 game. It is your one and only Week 3 game. And after that, boy, it is a sprint. We have at least a double billing every week after that, the last five weekends of the regular season at least. We also have two triple billings in there, and it kicks off that first weekend in October, Week 4 on the WATD schedule. And this one is going to be an awful, awful lot of fun. Our Thursday night game. This one going to be on 95.9 WATD. It'll also be on the stream, but on 95.9 WATD. And it is a doozy, potentially for the South Shore League Sullivan Division title. 7 o'clock start time, Thursday, October 1st, kicking off the bewitching month in fashion with Abington versus Norwell. Let's start on the visitor side of things here with Norwell in this game. We talked a little bit about Abington before. I'll have some more thoughts on them. But on the Norwell side of things, this is probably, we talked a little bit about in the open, you know, who's going to be that team. If you had to pick one from the South Shore, and I'm kind of giving away maybe something that we might see on the back nine in a little bit, but if you had to pick one from the South Shore, this is probably the team that you feel most confident in getting back to Gillette. They were there last year. You have Jack Lucarelli, our 2025 Bill Wilhelm Award winner, coming back, right? So right there, I mean, a guy that had 38 total touchdowns last year, over 2,000 yards rushing to go along with quite a bit passing. Like, they have the best player coming in, I think. You know, I mentioned Grayson Foley just a moment ago. It's 1A and 1B, or really just 1 and 1. But Jack Lucarelli is right there, the best player on the South Shore, the maybe biggest offensive weapon there is. He's back this year for his senior season. I can't wait to see him again because I just know he's going to be bigger and stronger and that much more.

we may have feared with a really good graduating class last year. So Scituate versus Marblehead, 7 o'clock start, September the 25th on 95.9 WATD. That is your Week 3 game. It is your one and only Week 3 game. And after that, boy, it is a sprint. We have at least a double billing every week after that, the last 5 weekends of the regular season at least. We also have 2 triple billings in there, and it kicks off that first weekend in October, Week 4 on the WATD schedule. And this one is going to be an awful, awful lot of fun. Our Thursday night game.

This one going to be on 95.9 WATD. It'll also be on the stream, but on 95.9 WATD, and it is a doozy. Potentially for the South Shore League Sullivan Division title. 7 o'clock start time, Thursday, October 1st, kicking off the bewitching month in fashion with Abington versus Norwell. Let's start on the visitor side of things here with Norwell in this game. We talked a little bit about Abington before. I'll have some more thoughts on them. But on the Norwell side of things, this is probably, we talked a little bit about in the open, you know, who's going to be that team. If you had to pick one from the South Shore, and I'm kind of giving away maybe something that we might see on the back nine in a little bit, but if you had to pick one from the South Shore, this is probably the team that you feel most confident in getting back to Gillette. They were there last year. You have Jack Lucarelli, our 2025 Bill Wilhelm Award winner, coming back, right? So right there, I mean, a guy that had 38 total touchdowns last year, over 2,000 yards rushing to go along with quite a bit passing. Like, they have the best player coming in, I think. You know, I mentioned Grayson Foley just a moment ago. It's 1A and 1B, or really just 1 and 1. But Jack Lucarelli is right there, the best player on the South Shore, the maybe biggest offensive weapon there is. He's back this year for his senior season. I can't wait to see him again because I just know he's going to be bigger and stronger and that much more of a brick house. So I'm looking forward to getting our eyes on him for the first time coming up. We'll be popping into training camp. But it's not just Lucarelli coming back. I think that's the piece that's really exciting for this team is you've got Colin Gerhart, who was a fantastic running back last year in his own right for them, finished just shy of 1,000 yards, bunch of touchdowns, and was an absolute beast on defense. He's coming back to anchor that backfield with Lucarelli. And then you've got those two talented sophomores that we saw come on in the backfield with Ryan Bonzani and Charlie Hajar. You've got Connor Woodland in the wide receiving unit. And that's where you saw maybe your most attrition with Pantilla and Glenn and Farias, graduating. But you have Cole McGuire back this season, an enormous target. He's 6'7" now going into his senior season. And I believe they've got one more coming back as well that was hurt most of last year with an ankle injury, if I'm not mistaken. Sean Gould, yeah, going to be in the mix there, another senior for them. So they're actually going to be pretty senior heavy in the end in the kind of skill group with Lucarelli, Gerhart, Gould, and McGuire. They've got a lot of talent there. And the line, maybe a little bit more of a question. You graduate three starters from the line, but you do have George Bonnevie coming back, as well as Xander Wilkinson kind of anchoring the middle of that line. So you're going to have some talent still there on the offensive line, and then you just have to figure it out beyond that. But you've got the skill group to make up for it. And frankly, Lucarelli's got the size of an offensive lineman bearing down on you running downhill from the quarterback position. So they're going to be really good. The interesting piece, I think, for me with Jack Lucarelli is kind of the progression, and I don't want to say regression and then again progression, but we've talked about it. I mean, in covering him now for 3 years, he came onto the scene as a freshman and was throwing the ball around the yard his freshman year when he stepped in for, I believe, Colin McCarthy was the one who got hurt, maybe. I think so. And he stepped in and was throwing the ball around the yard, and they had a very senior-heavy and very talented wide receiver room. And that was what they had kind of intended to do that season. He was able to jump right in and do that. But then as a sophomore and as a junior, more and more running has become the focus. And he said it himself when he was on air with us. He said it before, you know, if you can run, if you can just run it, why throw it? Why bother? But this year there's a renewed focus on bringing that part of the game along. They like their wide receiver unit. They're going to go to the air more. And it's, you know, theoretically going to make them that much more dynamic in offense when you don't know if Jack is going to hurt you through the air or on the ground. I'm really just interested to see him pass more. I felt like they got to Gillette last year. So I certainly don't mean this in any way a criticism of head coach Jason Pithy, because they did that in their first year together, and I think he's absolutely fantastic. But it felt like sometimes they waited in games to go to the air until they had to. And then at that point, you know, you took away the element of surprise. Teams were either defending the run, which they didn't do very well against Norwell's offense, or they were sitting back and playing the pass. And I think that if they can bring an element of mystery into that offense, they're going to be

0: season and is as fast as anybody, could be a really dynamic running back, struggled, it felt like, at times with injuries last year. If he can be healthy this year for Abington, he could be a monster for them. This has been one of the best rivalries on the South Shore, although it has been kind of streaky. It feels like you've had, you know, one team rip off a few wins in a row in the series and then the other team rip off a few. So maybe, like, class to class, it doesn't necessarily feel like it's been a close rivalry. But I think this one's going to be a ton of fun this year. So there you go. So that's Thursday, October 1st, 7 o'clock, 95.9 WATD. Then we've got an early start on Friday, 6 o'clock on Friday, October 2nd. And it's a special start time because it's a special place. They tend to play a lot of their games early, and we're happy to oblige and get out there early because on Friday, October 2nd, we are heading back to Randolph. First time in a few years. We got out there for a Saturday game a few years ago. It's our first time. South Shore Game of the Week in Randolph. They're taking on Cohasset, a league matchup that has been a really fun game for the last stretch of years. And there's a bunch going into this one. So, number one, I think there is a lot of similarity between these two groups in that they graduate an awful lot of talent, respectively, from Super Bowl winning teams. They, you know, Randolph and Cohasset were both very senior heavy last year. They lose a lot from their respective groups. It is going to be a real challenge for both of them to regroup. But I think that you have one team under head coach Pete Afanasieff in Cohasset who is, I mean, who is a program, a true program. Now, last year, I believe, was his 20th season. He's had two seasons ever below 500. One was his first year, and one was 2 years ago when Michael Wildfire went down with mono, and they, you know, their run through the playoffs was kind of abbreviated because of that. So, consistent success for Cohasset, multiple Super Bowl titles. They are the mark of a program. Year after year after year, they reload. They're always in the mix down there in the lower divisions. Fantastic. Randolph, we've talked a little bit about this. What they're trying to do over there and what it feels like they're on the precipice of accomplishing is becoming that type of program, extending beyond, hey, we had a really good team back in 21 that beat Hull. We had a really good team last year that won a Super Bowl. Now, that's the expectation. And mind you, they've been there other times as well. That's the expectation. Back-to-back Super Bowl appearances, a Super Bowl win last year for Randolph. That's where they expect to be every year under head coach John Marshall. And I think that the excitement will be, can they do that? Because this is the test, right? This will be the test for this year. Last year was that first group that came through. Remember the wonderful story, John Marshall got in. He started the middle school program to be a little bit of a feeder for the high school. And that was the first group to go through the middle school program. So let's see. Are the fruits of his labor, of the program's labor, still bearing? Are they going to be able to...
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2: ABC News, I'm Wayne Cabot. A massive 767 jetliner carrying cargo for Amazon has crash-landed in flames at Miami International Airport.
3: The airport is on an indefinite hold right now. Apparently an aircraft ran off the end of the runway and hit a vehicle on the perimeter road, so it may be a while.
2: From ATC.com, word just now all runways have reopened. Early data showing the plane was doing 128 miles an hour. The Trump administration today asked the Supreme Court to allow restrictions on mail-in voting, even as ballots have already gone out to voters in some states. As the U.S. war grinds on in Iran, Energy Secretary Chris Wright tells ABC's This Week.
4: There may not be a nuclear agreement. It may be simply destroying their capabilities to do it. An agreement may await a next administration in Iran. We simply don't know that.
2: Hoping to end the Ukraine war, American diplomats met in Kyiv with President Zelensky and with Putin in Moscow. This is ABC News. With a pun look at the price of produce, let us forgive ABC's Andrew Dimbert.
5: Lettuce is up more than 11%, and that's just the tip of the iceberg. Ground beef is now at prices rarely seen, around $6.88 a pound. That's about 10% more moolah from this time last year. And if you thought tomato prices were totally vine, think again. Also more expensive.

0: Of around $2 a pound, up about 12%. And strawberries can really jam up your budget too, up about 8%, now around $2.40 for a 12-ounce package.
1: Well done, Andrew Dimbert. President Trump today posted a proposed U.S. Space Force dress uniform, which appears to have taken its inspiration from Starship Troopers, the film satirizing fascist ideology back in the 90s. He's also posted a new map of New Mexico, with Mexico crossed out and America written in. I'm Wayne Cabot, ABC News.
2: 95.9 WATD. Dave Tinley with you on this Sunday evening. Just want to give you a brief traffic update. We've got some interesting weather-related delays. If you're driving through the Quincy, Randolph, or Braintree areas on the expressway southbound or on the or on I-93 northbound between exit between Route 24 and Route 37, and in Braintree between on I-93 southbound between the Braintree split and Route 37. We get a little bit area of showers and perhaps some thunderstorms in there moving through that area. So that's affecting the weather and the driving in that area. Also, we've got a show going on over at Gillette Stadium this evening, Bruno Mars. That's getting underway at 7. And as a result, you've got some stop-and-go traffic on Route 95 southbound on the on-ramp from Dedham Street to Route 1, about a 7-minute travel time in that area. In Plainville on Route 1 northbound between I-495 and Gillette Stadium, the shoulder is blocked there, so you get about a 32-minute travel time in that area. And on the southbound side of Route 1 between I-95 and Gillette Stadium, about a 30-minute travel time through that area in Sharon. Also in Dorchester, we've got some stop-and-go traffic on the expressway northbound between Savin Hill and exit 14 to Columbia Road. That is what's going on over in traffic. Now let's take a look at your South Shore weather.
3: Good afternoon, everyone. For this afternoon, there'll be a blend of clouds and sun. Look for a high temperature of 71, but it will be cooler right along the shore. Tonight, it'll be clear and cool with a low temperature of 54. Monday, it'll be mostly sunny with the temperature climbing to a high near 78. Tuesday, we'll see a good deal of sunshine. Expect a high temperature of 80. And heading into Wednesday, there'll be lots of clouds with a high temperature in the upper 70s. For WATD, I'm Precision Weather Forecasting Meteorologist Mike Redden.
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5: Welcome back in. Hour number two here on the Sports Exchange. Quinn Kelly with you. We are rolling along on our 2026 WATD high school football schedule reveal. 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And then, of course, you can, what am I missing? YouTube, WATD Sports on YouTube. That'll be the home for your WATD Fantasy Draft, as well as plenty of other great content, as Tony the Tiger would say, all fall long. So don't forget to like, follow, subscribe, whatever you got to do, do it, and keep up to date with all the good stuff going on in the world of WATD Sports. All right, let's reset with our first 4 weeks. We're halfway through the WATD schedule reveal. I will try not to drag it out so much, but I am enjoying breaking down these games. This is as much my way to get back into the season as it is my way to reveal to all of you all the great places we're going to be going this year. So leading things off, we are through the first month of the season, the first four weekends. It begins Thursday, September 10th, Abington versus Longmeadow opens the season, 6:30 on WATD+. Then Friday, September 11th, our first South Shore game of the week, Hanover versus Hingham, 95.9 WATD. Week 2, September 18th, that's a Friday, Plymouth South versus Bridgewater Raynham at 7 on 95.9 WATD, followed by North Quincy versus Oliver Ames at 4 on 95.9 WATD. Then again, Friday, South Shore Game of the Week, September 25th. It's Scituate versus Marblehead, the lone game in Week 3, 7 o'clock start time there.

Week 4 is our first triple billing of the year. Abington versus Norwell Thursday night on the big station at 7. Randolph versus Cohasset Friday, October 2nd at 6. And Saturday at 5, it's Quincy versus New Bedford. Full weekend there, that opening weekend of October, kicking off the month in a big way. All right, then we wheel into second weekend of October, Columbus Day weekend, week 5 in the high school football calendar. We kick things off with a WATD Plus game on Thursday night. We are back, not in the press box, no, down on the platform, the catwalk in front of the press box, for Plymouth North versus Whitman Hanson. 7 o'clock start on Thursday, October 8th. The Eagles, the Panthers. It'll be very interesting, I think, this year to see what's to come for both of these two teams. They have spent some time trying to get out of the proverbial basement of the Patriot League Keenan Division. This is opens up league action for you. And, you know, I think that for, you know, Plymouth North, you've got Anthony McLean coming back, who really came on last year, got an awful lot of talent for Plymouth North. I think that they've had some, you know, good players roll through there. I mean, you've had some talent at the quarterback position. I thought Turchinets was excellent for them over a stretch. I think that they had Jameis Whiting before that. They've had some quality players come through, and just haven't quite gotten it done. And it's a tough division to not have, you know, your best stuff in, really. It's as simple as that. And you look at their non-league schedule early in the season. They're going to kick things off at Old Rochester, who's had some great seasons lately, and they're going to take on a back-to-back weekends Super Bowl champions, reigning Super Bowl champions in lower divisions, but they'll have the D6 champion in Fairhaven, followed by the D7 champion in Cohasset. Two teams that are certainly going to look very, very different than they have or than they did last year. But, you know, Plymouth North is going to have to come ready to play through non-league. They open up with Hingham the weekend prior on the 2nd, and then Thursday night against Whitman Hanson in what should be a really big game for them. I think it's just going to be important. And you know, I think that this matchup year in and year out for Whitman Hanson and Plymouth North has become very important because, you know, you have to win that game to, I mean, obviously they haven't necessarily been competing for league titles, but to not be in the basement of the Patriot League Keenan Division. And this year, it's far more open this year. It really is. It is far more open this year. So to have a chance to compete in the league, they're going to have to, you know, you have to win this game. It's really as simple as this. So I think that it's going to be very, very important for both of these two teams to come out and show strong on a Thursday night. Whitman Hanson, new coach there, Brian Frazier. Been a bit of a tumultuous offseason for them. But that's just a team. I mean, they need to get right. You know, they've been one of kind of the premier programs here on the South Shore, and it's been a little bit since they've been in the mix. And so, you know, maybe for Frazier, this is, you know, the year that you get things going back in the right direction. You certainly hope it's the year you get things going back in the right direction. And a road win at Plymouth North, I think, would be a big step in said direction. So an important game. I'm excited to be on hand for it. I think it'll be really interesting matchup. Then Friday night, October 9th, we are back at it, going to another fantastic environment. I think one of maybe the most underrated game day environments on the South Shore. Just a beautiful facility. Middleborough, Friday night, South Shore Game of the Week, 7 o'clock start on 95.9 WATD. It's Middleborough versus Abington. We've talked about Abington. It'll be our third Abington game on the schedule, so I'll set the green wave aside for just a moment. I think this is an important year for Middleborough and for head coach Pat Kingman, who had, it's just been a kind of shocking last couple of years for them, particularly last year.
not a super competitive season for them. And when do you ever say that about Middleborough? He has been so, so very good over there. And it's just been, I mean, it's just been a struggle. It's just been a struggle the last couple of years for Middleborough. And so they're, you know, losing Wyatt Goyette, who I think was probably the most underrated player on the South Shore, being did everything for the Sachems and really was, you know, felt like 90% of the offense over there. So you lose Wyatt. What does it look like past that? You know, and can Middleborough get back to that realm where they were competing for league titles and be right there with a very good Norwell and a very good Abington team, particularly in this week against Abington? Can they be right there with them, or are they still, you know, working to get back to that class? It's an important game, league game, Columbus Day weekend. It feels like week five. I believe that's right around when the first power rankings come out. So you're going to need to, you know, start thinking about where do we factor in the playoffs. And for Middleborough, you know, even in this kind of stretch here where they haven't been, you know, their best or at the height of their powers as a program, they certainly have not stopped challenging themselves from a scheduling perspective, and they're not going to in 2026 either. They open up with a road trip. They open up at home against Opponequit, then on a road trip to Dartmouth, and then they have Worcester Tech coming in, DY after that. So it'll be their first league game of the year against Abington at home, an environment that can get rocking. I think it's going to be a really fun game, but it's, you know, it'll be a good measuring stick for Middleborough. And we'll know a little bit more about what kind of work lies ahead of them to get into the playoffs in Division 4, I believe, again this year. Coming out of league play. So an interesting matchup there. That's our double billing on Columbus Day weekend. Nothing Saturday. Plymouth North versus Whitman Hanson at 7 on Thursday. Middleborough versus Abington at 7 on Friday. Thursday on WATD Plus and Friday on 95.9 WATD. All right, swinging into week 6, kicks off with another South Shore League game. It's Friday night. It's our South Shore game of the week. 7 o'clock start. Norwell versus Rockland. So we talked, again, a lot about Norwell. I think Rockland is probably one of the more under-the-radar teams coming into the season, but they've got a lot of talent. Marvelous Pleasant coming back for Rockland. Going to be one of the best running backs in the area this season, without a doubt. He's super, super speedy, super talented, and if they can get him really rocking and rolling offensively, they're going to be a dangerous, dangerous team. And I'm excited to see what they can do this year. I'm excited to see how dynamic this offense is going to be. I think that they can get back, you know, to where they need to be, I think. And are they beating Norwell this season? Well, who knows? We'll see. I think they're going to be far more competitive in this game than they've been the last couple. I think this is a big bounce back year for Nick LaCorey's group. I'm excited to get our eyes on Rockland again and late in the season to see Marvelous Pleasant, who I imagine will probably be rounding out a Bill Wilhelm Award campaign at that stage of the season. That's Friday, October 16th, 7 o'clock start, opening up our Week 6 slate. Closing our Week 6 slate will be a trip back to Duxbury for a 2 p.m. start, Saturday the 17th, Senior Day. They've got, I believe, Senior Day or Homecoming, some type of event surrounding that game. They've got Silver Lake coming into town on 95.9 WATD. Duxbury, for me, is a big question mark going into this season. And not that Duxbury doesn't always find ways to just reload and get, you know, more athletes and more talent in there, but we've kind of, you know, they've a lot of the big statistical runs that they have been on have been interrupted. They did not make, obviously, the Super Bowl last year, came up a little bit shy of that in their game against Scituate, though they played them very competitively, were up in the game, probably could have won that game, maybe even should have won that game and gotten to face Tewksbury. But it's a team that just hasn't really been getting it from the quarterback position, does graduate an awful lot, and just didn't
wasn't its usual self last year, was not the dominant defensive team that you were expecting. They have some great pieces coming back. You have a captain from last year in Hank Frazier, who is a captain as an underclassman. He'll be back. I think he's going to be big for them, as will Cooper Faribault. I think that the two of them anchoring both sides of the line are going to be huge. Alec Wood, I think, is going to be really talented from them. But finding out like what some of the skill positions look like, that will be the question mark. They do return two big pieces from their receiving unit with Colin Murray and Nate Reed coming back. Those guys were really talented last year. Cole Mickelson, I expect to take a big step forward for them as well. You've got Everett Pang on the defensive side of the ball. They've got some pieces coming back, certainly. But you've got, at least for me, the question mark at the quarterback position. And generally speaking, how is that defense going to look? You know, is the defense going to be as dominant again as we were used to seeing from Duxbury? Now, in this game, I think Duxbury should be fairly capable. They've got a Silver Lake team that's kind of in a similar boat. It feels like Silver Lake has been just scratching at kind of breaking through as that team number four, if you will. They've been a step behind. Obviously, Marshfield and Duxbury have been at the top of the Patriot League Keenan division here for a stretch run of years since Marshfield jumped into the league. Hingham has been kind of alone at that next tier. But Silver Lake has given Hingham a couple of games in recent years and feels like they've almost got a stranglehold on that kind of number four team. And maybe this is the year where they take that step forward and they get one step further under head coach Mark Killinger. You know, I think that they're not far off, and it wouldn't shock me to see them take a big step. And I think an afternoon game on a Saturday on the road at Duxbury, if you can put together a good performance there before you get into the final couple weeks of the season, maybe you're competing for a playoff spot, that would go a long way for Silver Lake, who, you know, 2 years ago started the season off really, really hot. Last year, not quite as much, but I think a team that would like to find a way to kind of get back into the mix and get into the mix, really, in the Patriot League Keenan division. So open for their sake that that's the case here. And Duxbury, we're going to know a little bit about who they are by the time this game comes up on our schedule, but I'll be very interested to see what it looks like then. That's usually when they start getting into these league games, that's where they kind of turn it on and get rocking and rolling. And you see that muscle of Duxbury start to flex. We'll see where they're at that point in the season. They're certainly going to be competing near the top of Division Four, but will it be as close to the top as they're used to? I think that'll be the question. All right, our second and final triple billing of the season comes up in Week 7. It kicks off October 22nd with a game again on WATD+, 6 o'clock start time. We head down to the Cranberry Valley. It's Carver versus Randolph. I have loved the opportunities we've gotten to go to Carver. It's been a program that's had a little bit more turnover in recent years than we're quite used to. I mean, it felt like they were, you know, on the brink of something really incredible with Ben Chaffain, and then he goes back to his alma mater in Sharon, who's now co-oping with Dedham. And, you know, and at the same time, you've had turnover at the head coach position. I think they went from Chris Pabst to Jermetrius Troy. I believe Troy is back for them this season in Carver. But actually, now that I'm saying that, I'm wondering if I'm incorrect. I believe he is back from, Jermetrius Troy back year two. He's been, you know, obviously all over. I mean, he was a head coach at Nobles. He was on staff after some playing time at Stonehill, I believe. Can they build on what they got last year? I think that they are still one of the more exciting offenses in the area. It's going to be interesting to see what they look like at that point. It will be an extremely difficult test for them against Randolph. If Randolph does kind of bounce back the way that we expected them, or the way that we expect them to bounce back after losing some pieces from last year's state title team. So interested to see. I think this one's going to be an awful lot of fun and a nice Thursday night game in an environment, a town that has fallen back in love with its athletics, I think, and particularly with its football program, should be an awful lot of fun. Then our Friday night South Shore game of the week, we've got Marshfield versus Hingham. It'll be our first trip to Marshfield. Let me just take a moment to give a quick shout out, if I can. Marshfield always, obviously, here. We've got a special relationship. We're here in town, so Marshfield always very good to WATD. And, you know, all the guys over there are just great. So welcoming to us and always very helpful with all kinds of information. They do a really great job and whatnot. But I do want to give a special shout out to Billy Battis,
the former now athletic director at Marshfield, and a bon voyage into retirement, Billy. I hope you enjoy it. He's been super great to us. I believe kind of got started as AD right around the time when I was arriving here at WATD, maybe one of my first.

first couple years. And Billy's just been great. So I'm very sad that maybe I won't be seeing Billy down at the field on Fridays this fall. But a big shout out to Billy and a lot of appreciation for all the help he's given over the years and how kind he's been to us here at WATD. So congratulations on the retirement, Billy. I know this is a little bit old news, but my first chance to offer my congratulations. So Marshfield versus Hingham, 7 o'clock here. This is, I think, important for Marshfield to kind of have a nice bounce back year after definitely a down year last year. I mean, they had risen to a place where they were consistent contention. And now this year, listen, you've got some key pieces coming back. You've got Cole Hannigan. You've got Luke Richardson. You've got your quarterback coming back in Nate Rawlinson. Nate Rawlinson, man, no question about it, and I mean this with the utmost respect, Nate Rawlinson has to take a step forward for them this year. You know, I know you're down in Division III now, but the competition is stiff. You know, that it's, you know, King Phillip still looms large in that division, although obviously first year with a new head coach for them, what is that going to look like? But you got to have the quarterback position down. I mean, that's just become more and more the case in Massachusetts high school football now. Yes, there are teams that can do it with a truly above and beyond running back or a truly above and beyond, I mean, collective defense, I guess. Nothing, you know, running back's the only singular position, I think, still in high school football that can take a team to the top. You need to have good quarterback play in the upper divisions of the MIA. It's as simple as that. And I think that Nate would tell you that he left something out there last year. You know, big shoes to fill after Tor Moss, who was one of the most successful quarterbacks in program history. I think that there was a little bit of expectation for Nate last year, and I think this is the year that he takes a big leap forward. He's got the projectable, you know, size. Obviously, he's enormous. He's 6'4". He was 6'4", 165, I think, last year. He's a little bit bigger from what I've heard this year. I think that got to slow the game down, which is very tough in an offense that is constantly going 150 miles per hour, but got to find a way to avoid some mistakes and use the talent that they have. I mean, Luke Richardson's one of the best receivers in the area. Getting him back will be huge. They obviously lose a ton on their defense, but you do have some pieces coming back, and hopefully they can get things back in order and be competing in Division III again this year. They've got Hingham coming in, who we talked about a little bit earlier, as a team that is also kind of picking up the pieces after not only graduating a lot of talent, you know, saying goodbye to Jake Varhalek, a 3-year starter at quarterback, but losing guys like JT Real going into his senior season, transferring out to Tabor Academy. You've still got, I believe, Cole Palak is back. Ronan O'Brien should be pretty good for you this year. There's some question marks on this team under TJ Byrne, who felt like he was, you know, got them in the right direction. Last year was maybe the year to kind of finally bridge that gap with Duxbury and Marshfield, as both of them were kind of down last year and didn't quite do that, but gave Marshfield an incredible game. 7-6 final last year in, Chase Beagley, I believe, had the touchdown right before and then tried for the 2-point conversion, couldn't get it done. Was that close to beating Marshfield, didn't get it done against Duxbury, but this is, you know, a year where obviously you don't have the quarterback necessarily in place the way that you have. You don't have your, you know, you thought you were maybe going to have JT Real. You don't have him this year. Can you gather enough to get things back in order? Can you gather enough talent to compete with Marshfield? It's going to be late in the season. It's going to be a very important game as far as league title picture is concerned. It's going to be a big one. So excited for that. 7 o'clock start time, Friday, October 23rd, 95.9 WATD. All right, then Saturday, October 24th, we are back at Marciano Field. Brockton versus New Bedford. 1 o'clock start, 95.9 WATD. We get one annual trip, it feels like, out to Brockton. I don't have a whole lot to say. Marcio Semedo back at quarterback for Brockton. It's been a coaching carousel for them. It's been a bit of a mess. I mean, there's nothing
more that can be said. Mike Norman has been an assistant coach. He's a Brockton alum. He's going to be the new head coach this year. I think it was confirmed in June, kind of a little bit late in the game, but steps in for Jalison Silva. 25 years old. He's not that far removed from being a captain. Again, you have experience at quarterback with Semedo, and hopefully that helps you out a little bit there. But, yeah, I mean, I struggle to get high on Brockton without seeing it first. You know, there's been a lot of external stuff surrounding the program, and hopefully, you know, Mike's the guy to kind of get things going in the right direction and get rocking and rolling. And, you know, I'll say, I know this sounds maybe a little bit trite, but this is the line that I always use, and I mean it wholeheartedly. There are maybe five teams in the state where you can say Massachusetts high school football is better when those teams are in the mix. And Brockton is one of those teams. The high school football landscape in Massachusetts is better when Brockton is competing for state titles. There's no environment that can get going the way that Marciano Stadium can get going. There's no better game day experience than sitting up behind the band listening to the best marching band in the state. There's no better experience than a good Brockton team competing for state titles. It isn't. And it's been a little bit. And here's to hoping they can start getting on the right foot. Big three matchup with New Bedford, league game there. So, you know, obviously with a smaller league, all of the games are very important towards league title perspective. So it should be a lot of fun on Saturday. All right, that's week 7. We swing into our final week of the regular season. It is going to kick off on Thursday night with senior night in Weymouth. It's been a while since we've been to Weymouth. I'm excited for this. We're going to get a little Bay State Conference action. The Weymouth Wildcats taking on the Milton Wildcats, the Wildcat Bowl. Thursday night, 7 o'clock. It's going to be on 95.9 WATD and should be a really, really fun game. I mean, Weymouth's knocked at the door a little bit in the last few years, and I just feel like eventually they're going to kind of take that next step. Teandre Montero Cooper has been or is going to be a star for them. A lot of people might not really be familiar with him, but you've had more eyes on the football program because kind of Naheem Radour, 2025 grad, got those eyes on the program, and Montero Cooper had the benefit of that, and now going to be playing at Stonehill. Look out for him, because he's going to be imposing on the defensive side of the ball. He's going to kind of continue that trend of some really good defensive ends at Weymouth. Just an absolute beast of a guy. You look at Weymouth's schedule, they're going to have some opportunities early. They're going to challenge themselves with Taunton and LaSalle out of Rhode Island. But once they get into the heart of league play, they're coming off, I think going into, they'll be coming off a game against Needham on the road the prior week, and then heading into a game against Milton where you could be really, really concerned with playoff seeding going into that game. It's going to be an immensely important game for them. Should be a really fun game day environment. A lot of eyes on that game because it'll be a Thursday night, so going to be an awful lot of fun. Milton on the other side of things, I think it's going to be by committee this year. We talked a little bit about Milton early on. I think it's just going to be, you know, you're going to have Peter Skutnik, who I think is going to be one of the handful of best running backs on the South Shore this year. But you move on from Patrick, oh man, last name is escaping me, a quarterback last year who has set all kinds of program records. You move on from Ronan Salmon, best receiver probably to ever come through Milton. 2,700 career receiving yards, a couple of 1,000-yard seasons in there, which is a rarity for Coach Steve Dombowski, despite how passing-heavy his offense is. They're going to have to find a way to kind of reload across the board and do it by committee this year. It'll be very interesting to see who takes over the reins at quarterback there. But late in the season, they're presumably going to be right in the mix, fighting for a spot in D3. And jockeying for D3 playoff position. So should be an awful lot of fun game, a closeout game in the Bay State Conference. So looking forward to that one. And then our final game of the regular season, Friday night, October 30th. And it should be, most likely will be, for the Patriot League Fisher Division title. We started with them.
We end with him.

Sound Score Game of the Week at Hanover once again. Hanover versus Scituate. I've said enough about both these two teams. It's been a blast. Every time they've met recently, I think you're going to see a ton of talent on the field in this game. Two teams that are going to be in a similar kind of boat, jockeying for position at the top of their respective divisions in the MIAA at that stage. And maybe this is the week eight game that kind of catapults one of these two teams into a playoff run. I'm excited just from the kind of, we're going to start the season getting a look at a Hanover team who's got a lot to figure out with new head coach Tyler Cody, and then coming back and finishing them. I'll be excited to kind of see the progression from week one to week eight. I'm excited for that. And for Scituate, yeah, we get the, a little bit early in the season for Scituate and then getting them again late. But we're going to know what that team's got as well heading into the playoffs. So should be a lot of fun there. All right, that's your Week 8 slate. That is your WATD high school football schedule. Let me run it down for you once again. Week 1, September 10th, Thursday night, 6:30, WATD Plus. It's Abington versus Longmeadow. 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Abington versus Norwell at 7 on Thursday. Randolph versus Cohasset at 6 on Friday. Quincy versus New Bedford at 5 on Saturday. That's October 1st, 2nd, and 3rd, respectively. Week 5, 7 o'clock Thursday night game on WATD+, Plymouth North versus Whitman-Hanson. 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Then week 6, Norwell versus Rockland at 7, our South Shore game of the week on the big station on October 16th. The 17th, it's Duxbury versus Silver Lake at 2. Then on Thursday night, 22nd, Carver versus Randolph at 6 on WATD+. Then closing out the triple billing, Friday, Marshfield versus Hingham at 7, and Saturday the 24th, Brockton versus New Bedford at 1, and then two games in our final week of the regular season, week 8, October 29th, Weymouth versus Milton at 7 on WATD, and Hanover versus Scituate on 7 on Friday, October 30th on WATD. So that is your 2026 WATD high school football schedule. 3 weeks of playoffs come after that. We'll, of course, be on hand in Marshfield for our traditional Thanksgiving Day game at 10 o'clock on Thanksgiving morning. And then the Super Bowl is expected to be in that December 4th to 6th area next year. The 2026 WATD high school football schedule is in. Well, that's it. That's it, folks. All right. So very exciting. You're going to be able to see that on our website and across our social medias in short order here. We'll have that posted and published and sent out and around, so you can check back with that all season long. 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All right, we're going to hit a break. When we come back, we're going to continue on here, hour number 2 on the Sports Exchange.

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6: All right, diving back into things here, 95.9 WATD. You are listening to the Sports Exchange. Quinn Kelly with you. Rolling along here in hour number two. Our WATD high school football schedule has officially been revealed for the 2026 season. Again, you'll be able to find that on our website and socials very shortly, folks. All right, let's get back into things here. We've got a little bit of pre-tape here, so forgive me. We are going to get back once we're into the fall. It's the final week of summer, some things to attend to. But once we get back into the fall, we are going to be back to full fresh programming. But we had this conversation, and while we're on high school football, it's a very high school football heavy show, so I did just want to revisit it for those who didn't miss, because I think it is big, big news that is worthy of revisiting. And it is the institution of the Super 8 in MIAA high school football. It's going to be coming in 2027, along with a full restructure that was officially voted in a couple of weeks ago. I have my thoughts on it. Brendan Connolly has his thoughts on it. We're going to get those in just a few minutes as well. But the Super 8 is going to be coming, along with some other shakeups, to the MIAA high school football schedule and formatting in 2027, so not this coming season, but next season.
7: Now, for those of you big proponents of the Super 8, well, there are a few more implications that that brings with it. It's not just the Super 8. It's a complete overhaul of the current MIAA playoff system, including cutting down from 16 teams per division to just 8. So I figured it was time to weigh in with my thoughts. We've talked about this ad nauseum on the Sports Exchange, and now that it is official, I want to just kind of hammer home my two kind of biggest gripes, if you will, with this format and why I really wouldn't have been a proponent myself. Number one, the major issue is that it shrinks the playoff field in half. I just don't really see how that aligns with a continued message from the MIAA across a variety of different sports that we're about, not only equity, but inclusion, that we want to maximize the opportunities for kids to get to play in playoff games. Well, cutting football field in half seems to fly directly into the face of that. I don't look at the football playoffs year after year and think, man, this is really bloated. When I see a 48-team basketball bracket or soccer bracket, those are the tournaments that I typically look at and say, probably a little bit bloated of a field. Maybe we don't need every 500 team getting into the playoffs. I thought that somebody from the North Reading football staff put out a great piece on Twitter that I'm trusting the stats to be correct on, but they listed 12 sports, including boys and girls, hockey, basketball, lacrosse, and soccer, baseball and softball, field hockey, and football. And of those 12 sports, football had the lowest percent already of teams make it to the postseason. But yet of the 12, they had the sixth highest percent of first round upsets. And they made another great point that even if those are all just kind of the 8-9 matchups, well, that's the difference, those shades of gray with those last couple of teams getting in. The shade of gray between 32 and 33, a lot smaller than the shade of gray between 8 and 9. At least that's my opinion. So don't really love shrinking the football field size. And then the other piece of this that I think a lot of people are really excited about that I just still can't really get my head around is the idea that because of now a 9-week regular season and Thanksgiving happening where it does, that this somehow makes Thanksgiving less meaningless or prevents it from becoming meaningless. I've never really understood this argument, to be perfectly frank. There were last year 122 Thanksgiving Day or Thanksgiving week games in the Commonwealth. And of those 122 games, well, 16 teams made it to Gillette. So at most, you're affecting 16 of those 122 games, which is about 13% of those games. Now, you take just look at last year. You had a Randolph team that doesn't play a Thanksgiving game. They made it to Gillette. You had St. John's Prep and Severian who play each other, and I promise you that that wasn't a meaningless game. If you look back in history, in fact, 12 of the last 13 Super Bowls have featured in Division I either St. John's Prep or Severian dating back to 2012. And I know for a fact, Shane Kaminsky's ankle can tell you back in 2014 or 2013. I know for a fact that that game isn't rendered meaningless by one of them going to the Super Bowl. They're still going to contest that just as hard as they otherwise would have. So this idea that the Super Bowls somehow take away from Thanksgiving, I've just never really understood it. So I don't understand why people are rejoicing at this fact as though we've saved Thanksgiving. Here's the thing. Thanksgiving is the only game on the schedule really truly that has its own imbued meaning. So the idea that the Super Bowl has the power to take away that meaning from Thanksgiving, a game that it doesn't matter what records you go into, it's simply about a beautiful and historic rivalry with another town. The idea that the Super Bowl has the power to take that meaning away from that game, but that shrinking the playoff field down to eight teams doesn't have the power to take away, I don't know, the meaning of a week 8 or 9 game for a team that's around 500 and sitting in the mid-teens in the power rankings. Because that game is rendered a hell of a lot less meaningful, or more meaningless, I should say, by that team not having a path into the playoffs. Thanksgiving, this idea, it's just, to me, it's another one of those kind of things where we're looking with rose-colored lenses on the way things used to be. You know, it used to be better when Thanksgiving, you know, determined who got in. It's just a different landscape to me. Thanksgiving is no more or less meaningful now because of the current structure of the Super Bowls. But 50% less teams will now make the postseason because of this shift to Super 8. When we all know it's not necessarily really solving any issue. I'm kind of dancing around the real reason. If a certain team in Silver and Cardinal wanted to just jump on up to the correct division, the trickle-down effect of that would render the Super 8, unneeded, unnecessary. But because we can't get alignment right, we're going to go to the Super 8. We're going to cut divisions in half for some reason because we have to be the exact same in this Super 8 as we have to be in the rest of the playoffs. And now fewer teams get the opportunity to compete in playoff games, and more teams have regular season games become rendered meaningless because there's not as many spots for them in the postseason.
6: All right, let me bring Brendan Connolly in. All right, so now that it is official, Brendan, 2027 Super 8 coming to MIAA high school football. Just give me your thoughts. Are you pro or anti the Super 8?
8: I'm kind of on the fence. I know that's not a hot take, but this is this type of Super 8 field where I kind of was like, all right, maybe we have to wait and see how it looks because we don't know how these teams will all fit into the equation. And going into this upcoming 2027 season, starting next year with the Super 8 coming in, we're going to have that opportunity. It became official this past week with the MIA officially passing it. I'm curious to see how it pans out because the main reason they're doing this, or one of the main reasons I would say, is because of the heavy hitters at the top of some of these divisions, most notably Catholic Memorial in Division II. Now, could this work in the sense that it pulls some of those teams from these fields and puts them into one super field, yeah, I mean, I guess that's a benefit, and it certainly will give us great football, I think, at least in the second and third rounds of it, going up to the Super Bowl. But at the same time, you're going to see a few changes. We're going to see playoff fields shrinking across each division. We're going to see teams moving in divisions again. And like I expected, we're seeing mixed reviews on it. A lot of media members pointed out the fact that due to the shrinking of the playoff fields, some really good teams could miss the postseason as a result of this newfound format. I'm curious to see how it pans out. If the football is as great as we've seen with other Super 8s, like we've seen with baseball, like we've seen with hockey, where it's just an epic event that you have to go to, I could see this becoming a long-term thing. But we have to see how it works. We have to see how it really comes together. And in my opinion, I think it's going to be one of those things where you kind of have to wait and see how it develops.
6: I think it's all well and good, Brendan, and I'm interested kind of your thought on this, because the only way that I could kind of justify it is, all right, great, you've created the Super 8, and best case scenario, and most likely scenario, I would say, is that the Super 8 in itself is a very entertaining, highly competitive 8-team tournament for football. I think that's going to yield a really exciting, quarterfinal, semifinal, final. But I think where you see it in other sports, where you saw it in hockey in the past, where you saw it in baseball in the past, I think that the other divisions benefited from the Super 8's existence, from pulling some of those teams out. I think that the other tournaments were also more competitively balanced because of those. And as I look to football, the argument would be here that you are going to pull out some of the foregone conclusion winners potentially from Division II, right? Like, we kind of get on the nose with it. Catholic Memorial. Catholic Memorial being airlifted into the Super 8 makes for a better Division II field. I think in some people's mind, taking Severian and St. John's Prep out of Division I makes for a better D1 tournament. I just think it makes for a lesser winner, quite frankly. But that's neither here nor there. I can buy that the other tournaments are made better by taking out overwhelming favorites, but the piece that I struggle with is I don't see how they're made better by being cut in half. You know, I did divisions, and especially for the divisions that were never going to be a part of the Super 8, did divisions 5, 6, 7, 8, did they get better because of the institution of the Super 8? Did their tournaments get better?
8: I don't think so. I mean, the argument that was made during these meetings was just look at what happened in the 9 through 16 seeds. You saw barely any wins whatsoever across those. Maybe a couple of upsets here and there during the last decade or so while this current format has been in place, or half decade. So from that perspective, I can see why they did it. But you're also taking away postseason bids from teams that started practicing this upcoming week and have been working their tails off to try and get into a playoff spot. Mm-hmm. You're going to take away that opportunity from a lot of teams as part of this equation, which is tough to see. Because just for some of these kids, just getting into the playoffs is a successful season. Some schools, it's about winning the state title. Some, it's about just making it progress and getting to that postseason format. And we're not going to see a lot of those teams now. We're going to be seeing the heavy hitters, and the teams that usually get there most likely will be featured in the playoffs moving forward.
6: Yeah, 100% agree on that. All right, we got to hit a break here on the Sports Exchange. When we return, closing things up with the Back Nine. Coming up here, 95.9 WATD, saying sayonara on another edition of the Sports Exchange. Don't go anywhere. We're closing up the show next.

0: get ready for an unforgettable afternoon of music at the James Library and Center for the Arts in Norwell. As part of the Piano 4 concert series, acclaimed composer and pianist Ben Cosgrove takes the stage Saturday, September 26th from 4 to 5:30. Cosgrove is known for creating immersive musical portraits of landscapes, places, and environments, blending lyrical piano performance with storytelling. He's performed in 49 states and has collaborated with artists, scientists, filmmakers, and organizations including NASA, Acadia National Park, Harvard University, and the Schmidt Ocean Institute. The concert will feature music from his latest album, Topograph, a collection of 16 original compositions inspired by environments across the United States. Get tickets and more information at jameslibrary.org. 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

And we're ready to go with 9 questions in 9 minutes to close out this week's edition of the Sports Exchange. Clint Kelly with you. We've got some user-submitted, listener-submitted, I should say, back 9 questions this week for you. So let's dive into them here. Number 1. What do you think the best game is on the 2026 WATD high school football schedule? I love them all. I really do. I'm so excited for all of them. So I'll break this into 2 parts because I'm 1 question short anyway. So the best league matchup that I think we have is going to be that Abington-Norwell game. I think Thursday, October 1st, that's going to be 2 heavyweights duking it out. I think it's been traditionally a really good matchup between those 2 teams. That one, I think, is going to be the best league game we have on the schedule. For non-league games, I think Scituate Marblehead is going to be really, really exciting. I think that one's going to be fantastic, but I think there's a lot of them that you could pick there. I think Plymouth South versus Bridgewater Raynham is going to be a really physical game. I think Hanover versus Hingham is going to carry a lot of excitement with it, but I'll go for number 1 best league matchup on the schedule, Abington-Norwell, and for best non-league, I'll go with Scituate versus Marblehead. All right, number 3 then. Pick a winner for the Patriot League Keenan Division. I think it's Marshfield. I think it's Marshfield this year. I think they have a lot of unknowns, but I think a lot of teams in the Patriot League Keenan Division have a lot of unknowns, and I think that they, I'm just going to go with their strength. I think they're just, you know, a cut above everybody else. So I think Marshfield gets it done in the Keenan Division this year. Number 4, pick the winner of the Patriot League Fisher Division. Fisher Division, I'm going to go with Scituate. I think there are a lot of teams I don't know about this year. I think Hanover's got a lot of mystery to it. I think Plymouth South is still working its way back a little bit. Do they have the athletes this year? Pembroke's going to be a wild card. The Quincy teams I just don't think are quite ready to compete for the league title. So on the strength of having the best player in the league in Grayson Foley, I'm going to go with Scituate. I think they're going to be the best team. They're going to win the Patriot League Fisher Division. Number 3, pick a winner for the South Shore League Sullivan Division. This comes down to that game in my mind that I mentioned earlier, the Abington versus Norwell game. But I'm going to go Norwell. I think they're the team that I'm most confident in if I had to pick one. And I'm realizing I'm giving away the answer to another question, so I'll circle back to that. But I think that they just have just enough returning. I think they're going to be really, really talented on the offensive side of the ball all around. They've got a lot of good complementary pieces for Jack Lucarelli, and then they obviously have Jack Lucarelli. Now, the same can be said for Abington. I think this game is going to be very tight, and the league title race between those 2 teams will be very, very tight. I don't really see either of them slipping up against anybody else. I would imagine that whoever gets it,

0: I think Rockland gets it done. Although, are they playing in the Sullivan again now? Oh boy, I do get a little bit turned around with some moving around in leagues. So if it's not Rockland, I'll go with Randolph. I'll go with Randolph getting it done this year. Number six, give me your team you're most confident will be at Gillette, and for me that is Norwell. I think Norwell is the one team that I look at and say I think they're ready to romp through Division Six again. I think Jack Lucarelli is just too transcendent a player to not finish out his career at Gillette. I'd like to see him have a similar arc to the Randolph teams last year, where they got there, came up a little bit short, and then got back. They got there in 2024, came back in 2025, and won it. He got there against a very good Fairhaven team last year. I think Norwell gets back to Gillette this year and closes out Lucarelli's career with a state title victory. Number seven. Is that one I'm on? Seven? Yeah. One, two, three, four, five, six, seven. Yep, seven. So eight. So number eight. Will, getting into some professional questions, will Christian Gonzalez's contract situation with the Patriots be ironed out before the beginning of the regular season? Well, we start the regular season just a day earlier with this ridiculous Wednesday start time against the Seattle Seahawks, which I actually don't hate. Kind of cool. It's one less day I have to wait for NFL football, and I don't got a lot going on Wednesdays, so that's pretty nice. I'm gonna say no. I'm going to say this thing lingers into the regular season. It's not like they have pressure to get it done in that sense, and I think he's going to hold out for every last penny he can get. I don't love that it's taking as long as it is for either side. I don't really think it's a great look for either side. I think it's a worse look for him, but maybe that's just me being a bit of an ass. I don't know. Dude, they're paying you ungodly money. The idea that, listen, you are in a lot of ways, listen, you come up for free agency when you come up, and the reporting that he wants to hold out because he wants a deal that isn't obsolete the next season. Every deal becomes obsolete the next season. That's part, it's just luck of the draw. So we're not signing you to a contract in 2030. We're signing you to a contract today. So take the money and run. Stop being an ass. And number nine, what do you think of the new format that has been announced coming to the PGA Tour Championship? I love it. Absolutely love it. I think they got it right. You get a mix of seeing all the guys you like and getting match play. All right, that'll do it. That's this week's Sports Exchange. Look out for that schedule being published soon. Thanks for listening. Quinn Kelly saying see you later. I'll see you tomorrow at 3.
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2: ABC News, I'm Mike Dubusky. Five people are dead and five people are in the hospital after an Amazon cargo jet skidded off the end of the runway at Miami International Airport today. Three of those injured are in critical condition, authorities say. The NTSB says it's launched a go team to Miami to investigate the incident. Amazon says it's cooperating with investigators to determine what happened. U.S. envoys Steve Witkoff and Jared Kushner are meeting with Ukrainian President Volodymyr Zelensky today, one day after meeting with Russian leader Vladimir Putin. Here's what Witkoff had to say after today's meeting.
3: We came here, and I think we really feel good about what has happened in the conversations in Moscow, and now the conversations here.
2: Russia has recently ramped up attacks on Ukrainian targets, especially around the capital of Kyiv. Ukrainian forces, meanwhile, have also escalated drone attacks in Russia, though both sides say they're pausing attacks while U.S. officials are in the region. This is ABC News. Staffing at the Pentagon has seen a lot of turnover recently, with dozens of senior officers fired or leaving their positions under the tenure of Defense Secretary Pete Hegseth. Most recently, Hegseth has faced criticism for administering polygraph tests to some Pentagon employees in an effort to root out those who leaked information about U.S. munition supplies to the Iran war. ABC News Chief Global Affairs Correspondent Martha Raddatz.
4: Since the beginning of the war, Hegseth has rarely held press conferences, which are often combative.
5: Excuse me, why are you so rude? Just wait, I'm calling on people.
4: And none since May 5th, more than 4 months ago. And never any explanation why he has taken the axe to so many senior officers.
2: NFL Commissioner Roger

0: Goodell has agreed to a new four-season extension, which runs through the 2030 season, according to the league. And the casting process for the Met Opera is always super competitive, but usually it's for humans. Recently, a snake auditioned. I'm Mike Dubusky, ABC News.
1: 95.9 WATD. Good evening, everybody. Dave Tinley with you on this Sunday evening. Just want to take a look at the traffic out there. We've got a couple of things going on. In the Quincy area, we've got a crash with the two right lanes blocked on the expressway southbound at exit 8. That's Furnace Brook Parkway, so be on the lookout for that. We've also got an accident in the Brockton area on Route 24 northbound. That's at exit 31 to Route 123. Now, we've got a show going on at Gillette Stadium tonight. Bruno Mars is getting underway just about now at 7 o'clock. And as a result, we've got some slow traffic in the Canton area on Route 95 southbound between the on-ramp from Dedham Street southbound and exit 19, Route 1. It'll take you about 8 minutes to travel through that area. And also in Plainville on Route 1 northbound at I-495 and Gillette Stadium, you get 24 minutes of travel time through that area where the shoulder is blocked. The shoulder is also blocked on Route 1 southbound between I-95 and Gillette Stadium. It'll take you about 32 minutes to travel through that area in Sharon. And then one other area, slow traffic. We mentioned that in Canton on Route 93 southbound. Still about 8 minutes to get you through that area. That's a look at your traffic. Now here's a look at your South Shore weather.
2: Good afternoon, everyone. For this afternoon, there'll be a blend of clouds and sun. Look for a high temperature of 71, but it will be cooler right along the shore. Tonight, it'll be clear and cool with a low temperature of 54. Monday, it'll be mostly sunny with the temperature climbing to a high near 78. Tuesday, we'll see a good deal of sunshine. Expect a high temperature of 80. And heading into Wednesday, there'll be lots of clouds with a high temperature in the upper 70s. For WATD, I'm Precision Weather Forecasting Meteorologist Mike Redden.
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0: 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It might even be fun. And good morning. My name is Mike McNamara. You're listening, strangely enough, to McNamara on Money here on WATD in Marshfield, as we semi-natives from Nantasket Beach used to say here. Anyway, good morning. I've decided to change my life on the radio, at least for the next four or five shows, folks. And what we're going to do is, I couldn't think of a real fancy marketing term, but I think I'm going to call it real people, real lives, real financial situations. And so the deal here is that for this show and for probably the next three, four, five shows.
1: 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Just in case you missed it, please enjoy this previously broadcasted episode.
2: 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Sponsored.

0: And you think you might want to come visit and be brave about that? Well, think about that, folks, because I'm looking for volunteers just like Susie. So, all righty. So how about you tell us a little about yourself here to get started?
1: I'd be happy to. And first, I want to say I'm going to use that money to take other people to dinner.
0: I was going to say, I saw that was to the Bridgeway. You're going to have a heck of a meal at the Bridgeway for
1: several
0: hundred
1: meals,
0: bucks.
1: Hopefully.
0: Okay. All right. Good for you. Okay.
1: So my situation is that I was a caregiver for my husband for quite a few years, and unfortunately he recently passed away. So now I have to decide, what do I do next financially? One of the big questions is, what do I do with my home? It's a 140-year-old home. Do I stay there? Obviously, at that age, there are going to be a tremendous number of expenses that come about. Then I have to think about, do I have enough in my existing portfolio to live on for the rest of my life, considering that I may have big expenses on the home, in addition to all the usual expenses? And then, because I'm not 26 anymore, I have to figure out what happens if I need to find another place to live. This is a house with effectively three floors, so I go
0: Is your bedroom on the first floor?
1: No, the bedroom is on the second floor, and the laundry is in the basement.
0: Oh, okay. So. Up and down. Well, you're getting exercise, right?
1: Lots of exercise.
0: Yeah.
1: And lots of things that need to be done. So, yeah, I've got those considerations, and I've listened to you for a long time, and I'm really happy to have your advice.
0: Well, thank you for stepping up here, and I hope you leave feeling the same way. Okay.
1: I hope so.
0: All right. So so we talked before the show. So I think the things that we want to chat about and hopefully give you some guidance before the end of the show is that, so okay, so stay in the house or not, and what's involved in that. That's one of them. Okay. You are going to be needing for the first time to draw some income from your portfolio.
1: Mm-hmm.
0: Susie presented me with her portfolio, and I've looked it over, and she's been reinvesting for quite a while. So whatever you've been doing, you didn't need to take money from your portfolio other than a required minimum distribution, but that's going to change very, very shortly.
1: Yes.
0: Based on your husband's death. So we've got to figure out income is sufficient from the portfolio. Is the portfolio, is it allocated appropriately for a woman in your situation and circumstances, okay? We chatted earlier. You have a lot of company in this regard, and I asked, so who paid the bills in the household and how much are your expenses? And most people, thankfully, just say, well, I never paid much attention to that. There was always enough money in the checkbook, and so whatever. So I gather one of the things you got to do is a little work on what your expenses are in mm-hmm. life, because thankfully you haven't had to pay too much attention to that for a long time.
1: Yes,
0: right?
1: Thankfully is right. Thankfully.
0: Yeah. Well, that boat and stuff, it sounds like it's been a good life so far. So good,
1: it was.
0: So good for you. Okay.
1: Mm-hmm.
0: Okay. So and those expenses, in your case, you stay or go from the home, okay? And you mentioned, obviously, there's some emotional attachment there, okay? And so you've got a decision. Okay, stay or go? Do I want to stay? Whatever. And so when you do your expenses, there's the, what are the ongoing expenses to stay there? But if you're going to be there for some period of time, what are the other things that you have to talk about? Renovations, repairs, upgrades, et cetera, et cetera.
1: And then there's the issue of this year we get to file taxes as a married couple still.
0: Okay.
1: Because he died this year.
0: Yeah, okay.
1: Next year I file as a single individual.
0: Yeah.
1: Tax rates will go up.
0: Yeah.
1: If I have a large amount of capital gains from selling the house.
0: Yeah.
1: I'll be taxed a lot more next year than this year.
0: Yeah, okay. All right, so dilemmas here. Okay, so expenses. And then you basically, like everybody else, we're in the same age bracket. You might be a month or two older than I, but anyway.
1: I'm looking very offended at that.
0: Well, no, I didn't. I'm sorry. I didn't say you looked a year older than I or whatever. Oh, boy, I've flubbed this already. I can't believe it. All right.
2: Mike, do you want the shovel? No, I'm just kidding.
0: All right. Promise you'll stick around till the end of the show.
1: I'll try.
0: I'll try not to flub again. Okay. Anyway, long-term care, you know, you're a single lady, I'm a single guy, I'm a similar situation, let's see, going up and down stairs, am I going to be able to stay there? So that's an issue. Who isn't it for? I read just the other day, I'm doing some professional reading, and 56% of the people over age 65 right now need help with two daily living activities, which is a little scary across the country.
1: It is.
0: Yeah, what happens now that I'm a single person and you mm-hmm. don't have children, so where do I go from there? And then the other thing I asked about was, well, you know, do you have, where's the money going to? And you've got that all planned out in terms of charities and things like that. So good for you, mm-hmm. that's squared away. And you did complain about taxes a few times. I might give you a hard time about that for the rest of the show. We'll see how that goes. All right. Okay, so let's start with the house. Okay, so what do you... Okay, I'll give our audience a little... We've chatted roughly before here, not in great detail, but it appears to me that you have three accounts. I'll mention them generically. You have a trust account that's a revocable trust. Mm-hmm. There's about $1,250,000 in that. Mm-hmm. Okay, you have an IRA rollover with about $150,000 and a Roth IRA for about $150,000. So that's your
1: maybe more like 50 or 60 for the Roth.
0: 50 or 60. Thank you. Okay. Yeah. Okay. And again, I'm just going to round off for radio purposes. So that's right. So 150 in an IRA and about 60 for the Roth IRA.
1: May I interrupt?
0: Interrupt anytime. Okay.
1: I love the accountant that we've used forever and ever, but I should have been converting from another account into the Roth account every year. I could have done that, and I didn't know it.
0: Sorry about that. There are we'll get to that a little later on. There are folks when folks temporarily get into a lower tax bracket. Okay, it might make sense to take some money out of a retirement plan, even if you don't need to. And thank you. We'll bring that. So you're not happy about that. Sorry about it. I think you're going to be okay anyway, from what I can tell. But I guess the good news is whether you stay in the house and do the remodeling and the upgrades, or whether you decide to sell at some point. I'm guessing from what I know about your finances, you have a bunch of time that you can think about that and take that time. So you're not under duress to make those decisions, which is a great place to be. So what's your current thinking on that?
1: You know, that's true. I'm trying to go by the guideline. Everybody is telling me that you should wait a minimum of a year before you make dramatic changes.
0: Okay.
1: And in the meantime, I'm using the house as much as I can to invite people in for group activities, whether it's book clubs or card games or whatever.
0: Yeah, nice.
1: And this way, I feel like I'm honoring my husband's memory because he set up the whole house.
0: Okay.
1: I was toiling in the outside world, and
0: he was toiling in the inside
1: he
0: world.
1: He was. Being older, he had the luxury of being able to do things at his leisure, more or less, and handle things like that. So leaving the house would be a big emotional drain for me because he established everything in it.
0: Sure. Okay.
1: And actually, I've been reaching out to friends or people in church, and it's possible that someone at church is able to guide me in the things I need to do, which would make the renovations, the necessary updates, easier, because someone who's capable, who has a background in that kind of work, is willing to give me advice.
0: Okay, so the way it sits right now is you're staying there, you're not leaving. Okay, you're going to do some research about the costs of staying and up forever and upgrading and selling. And you're open-minded about that, but you kind of like to lean that way. Is that correct?
1: Yes.
0: That's cool. All right, so, so one of the issues is that you've got to work on some expenses because, again, if you never paid much attention, and that's a good thing, that means you had a good life.
1: Yeah.
0: We work with the bunch of folks who are retired, and they very seriously gather their expenses, and we ask them a few questions, and they usually miss about automobile purchases. People think they're just going to drive one car for 45 years in retirement. People aren't very good at doing expenses in America, unfortunately, and if you haven't had much practice, congratulations, but you got a little work to do. But based on your history, I'm pretty sure you're up for that task, given the circumstances.
1: So, true.
0: Okay, so ongoing expenses is one category, and then remodeling and upgraded are another, okay? What kinds of things do you think, you don't have prices yet, but what kinds of things do you think need to be done to the house if you were to stay there for
1: a long
0: time?
1: For safety's sake, I need a different walkway from the driveway to the house, for myself, but mostly for the people who come visit me, the older people who visit.
0: Okay.
1: The deck probably needs a serious upgrade.
0: Okay.
1: While the roof is reasonably new, there are some things that need to be addressed.
0: How about your bedroom? Is it on the first floor or not?
1: No, I'm on the second floor.
0: Okay, so is that going to be an issue for you sooner or later?
1: Well,
0: you don't know, right?
1: Right now it's not.
0: Yeah.
1: But that's the thing. When things change, I need to be ready to move out.
0: Yeah.
1: And because I still have cognitive ability.
0: You know who you are.
1: You're
0: okay.
1: Wake up and, yes, I know where I am and that sort of thing. I need to probably be in some kind of a setting that's very active and with plenty of different groups and things to do, and that's going to cost a lot of money.
0: Okay. So are you going to research both of those simultaneously, or are you going to research the house and stay there and then think about doing the other ladder? What's the plan?
1: Well, right now the plan is just to stay and hope.
0: Okay, good. That's perfect. Okay, so that's where you're going to lean. But so a backup set of research is going to be, well, let's see, I've got to figure out my ongoing expenses and what I have to lay out, okay? But then the next set of questions is, well, if I leave there sometime, what are the alternatives and how that works? It wouldn't be a bad idea to look into some of that. You know, it's not a priority right now, but I'm pretty sure you figured out you want to probably start looking at that when you can, just to get some ideas and be thinking long term.
1: But you've already given me a great idea right now, Mike, and that's, I certainly would be able to convert a room downstairs into a bedroom.
0: Okay.
1: But that means that I really need to convert the downstairs bathroom into a full bathroom with a shower, a walk-in shower.
0: Okay.
1: And that would be a priority and probably would be helpful if I want to have guests, too.
0: Okay. So. And again, the folks, you mentioned somebody from church, that person a contractor or something like that?
1: It's a program that they've set up called Helping Hands, and they go and help people in all kinds of different circumstances. I don't need the financial help right now, but I need the advice.
0: So you're staying put till further notice, okay, and you're going to work on your ongoing expenses and whatever it is that you need. And by the way, do you have any preconceptions about whether you can afford to do this or not, or where's your head before we get into the math here?
1: My attorney looked at me when I told him that the boiler is probably going to go someday.
0: Yeah.
1: And that would be a problem if it goes in the winter, especially.
0: That's when it's going to go, right?
1: Of course.
0: It doesn't work in the summer.
1: No. And he looked at me and he said, you have the money. Get a new boiler.
0: Okay.
1: Very firm, very definite.
0: All right.
1: And so that's the kind of thinking that I need.
0: Okay.
1: And other people have said also I should get a generator.
0: Well, you've got you have a very interesting resume, which we won't hear, but you've had some. You're financially a reasonably aware person, I would guess.
1: Reasonably,
0: can I say that?
1: Yeah.
0: Okay, all right. So the expense deal is you're going to get those things squared away, okay? And you know the route to go there, and you've got some time to do that. Are you comfortable with electronics and programs and things like that, and computers? Or
1: I. was early in the computer age, yeah. but that's passed by me now, and so I'm struggling with some aged.
0: Don't we all? We have handicaps once yeah. we get past that age. Yeah. My only thought is there are a number of programs like Money and Quicken that are actually relatively easy to use, and if you have the yes. time, set up something electronically. It gets a lot easier going down.
1: Yeah.
0: The
1: all I have to do is buy all new computers and a new cell phone.
0: Well, there you go. Put that on the list, and you go from there.
1: My expenses are going up dramatically since I've been talking with you.
0: Well, it all accounts as if you can afford to do that, right? All right. So, task number one is to make sure that you start tracking your ongoing. I've got to live in the house and pay the heat and the electricity, and you have to allow your you have to.

0: allow some funding for ongoing maintenance. I mean, things happen over a period of time. For whatever it's worth, in the Northeast, don't choke on this, okay? And I'm not talking about antique houses, but houses in the Northeast, given weather patterns and a bunch of other things, figure 2% of the home value is a number for yearly ongoing upkeep. It might be higher for an antique house. But anyway, things to look into how that works. Okay. And by the way, what about vehicles, as a matter of fact? How do you, this is a big deal.
1: I absolutely love my 2017 Nissan Rogue.
0: All right.
1: But I was smart, and I bought the extended warranty once the other one ran out.
0: Okay.
1: And that's helped already.
0: Okay.
1: But I'm facing the fact that, especially as one ages, it gets harder and harder to drive at night.
0: Yeah.
1: And my friends tell me that their self-driving Teslas are the thing to do for night driving. So it looks like that might be in my future.
0: Well, that's interesting. So the only thing I was going to say is that, folks in our generation hang on to things and have values about money because we kind of grew up that way. A lot of people we know like to hang on to cars. But as you get older, all of those wonderful electronic safety features that are built into cars are pretty nice. So do you have any of those in your current car?
1: Yeah, a fair
0: like
1: number.
0: Like the backup camera
1: enough.
0: And the radar and all that stuff. Okay, as long as it's
1: and GPS.
0: Yeah, okay, super. All right, well, and then that makes it easy enough. Okay, so let's go over your financial situation here then. So currently you're receiving Social Security. Okay, and that's about $36,000 a year.
1: Mm-hmm.
0: Again, we round off for the radio, okay? Because you're over a certain age, you have to take money out of your IRA, and we're going to round that off and call it $8,000, okay? So basically, 36 and 8 is about $44,000. We'll get to the taxes a little later, okay? And what do you have a guess? You've probably been doing some thinking or a little work, but do you have a guess about how much money that you're going to have to take from your portfolio or how much your life is going to cost you, regular life, not remodeling and upgrading? So you must have been thinking about this or rounding off or what?
1: I think a minimum of $60,000 and perhaps $75,000 a year would be necessary to not only pay all the usual expenses but to add in... hopefully, I'll get to take a trip somewhere.
0: A little fun in there someplace?
1: Right.
0: Okay.
1: Yeah.
0: Well, let's use the 75. And again, we're just ballparking stuff here. Okay. Okay. So the good news is of the accounts that you have, the revocable trust has about $1,250,000 in there. I'm rounding off. Okay. And you've probably seen this, but that generates dividends and income that I said that said on the statement that you had about $40,000 or $41,000 a year. Year, okay.
1: Mm-hmm.
0: Well, is this a sign? Okay, you have about 44, and another 40 would get you over 75.
1: Mm-hmm.
0: And so, I guess the first comment I made is, if somebody's just needs to draw income from a portfolio, that's a pretty good place to be financially speaking. So it looks to me, again, we haven't gotten into a lot of details. It looks to me like, well, you have enough income that you can draw from your portfolio that automatically shows up. Dividends and interest are a lot more predictable than prices of stocks up and down in the markets. So basically, it looks to me like you have enough income that you could sit back for the next year or two or three and figure out, what you have to do to stay there and what the remodeling is. So it looks as though pretty soon you've been working down some cash. Is that correct?
1: Mm-hmm.
0: Okay. So you got a checking account with some operating cash in there. And what do you got in the savings? About 20 or 30?
1: Roughly.
0: Ballpark. Yeah, okay. Okay, so pretty soon you're going to have to turn on the income component from that portfolio, and it's pretty easy. All you got to do is say, send me the dividends and interest monthly, and I'm going to guess they'll add up to about $40,000 over the course of a year. Okay, dividends and interest, they change a bit, but not anywhere near as much as prices do. So did I explain that okay? Do you have any questions about that?
1: Yeah, but then we're talking about the portfolio declining by some 40%. or 50,000 a year or something like that.
0: Okay. So, okay, let's get to that right now. Tim, I need more time. No, well, okay, we have to take a break already? All right, listen, folks.
2: Yes, we're closing in.
0: Hold your breath. We're going not live here for a couple of minutes, but we'll be right back.

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0: 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Just in case you missed it, please enjoy this previously broadcasted episode.
1: Okay, here comes the legal stuff. In our practice, we give financial advice to our clients. We know their financial situation in detail before doing so. That's not the case with callers we may speak with on this show. Any suggestions we make to callers are generic in nature and meant to steer a caller in the right direction. Callers need to check with their own financial professionals before implementing any suggestions that we may make. At times on this show, we talk about investments and investment performance. This is the part where we have to say that investment returns are not guaranteed and that past performance does not guarantee future results. You probably know that, but we just wanted to make sure. So sit back and relax. Give us a call if you like at 781-837-4900. We promise to be polite and speak English. We're back, or I should say, I'm back. Tim, can I talk now for the next little
3: yes,
1: while?
3: Yes, you're free to talk.
1: Permission, so we don't have a break coming up? Okay, good. Okay. Folks, if you're just tuning in, I'm sitting here with Susie, and we're going over her life financially and personally, but not in too much depth, folks, obviously. And the idea is I'd like to have some folks visit me regularly on the show, and we can go over their own situations and hopefully help them out a little bit and help some listeners out who might be thinking some things about that. All right. We're going to get to the fun stuff now. So the portfolios that you have in place, they're held at a large financial firm. Who created the allocations in those? Did they give them to you or did you give them to them? How did that work?
4: Here's where I get into trouble.
1: Already.
4: I was in the industry and I felt like with many professions, you don't manage your own affairs. You give it to somebody else to manage. And I did.
1: Yeah.
4: And there was a wonderful woman who put together a very sound portfolio of high-quality stocks mixed with different bond instruments, very balanced, very, very high-performing. And unfortunately, when the market crashed, my portfolio crashed with it. And she suddenly stopped being as available, and therefore I took over the portfolio myself. For a while, it was working very well, and then I unfortunately found out about the short-term leveraged instruments, which helped in certain circumstances, but on the other hand, they also were quite a detriment when the market started going up and these instruments started tanking. The only good thing about them is that with the portion in stocks and a portion in these short-term leveraged vehicles, it balances the portfolio. So when the market does fall, these instruments go up. However, I haven't been gaining in the portfolio the way I should have if I hadn't had these short leveraged vehicles. So I know I need a massive portfolio overhaul, and now it's in your camp.
1: All right. Well, I'm going to throw out some ideas here. So first of all, folks, so in, we'll talk about the trust. The other two accounts are pretty much managed the same way. Okay, the trust consists of 25% approximately of money in the S&P 500 and a hedge. Okay, stock stuff for 25% and 75% in bond and cash stuff, which is, in my opinion, by the way, everybody's definition of conservative or aggressive is very fuzzy, but I would view that as a very conservative investment portfolio. Okay. Okay. Approximately half your money is in cash, money markets. And by the way, cash might provide 3% in income, but provides no protection against inflation.
4: Okay? Absolutely.
1: I found it. So generally looking at your portfolio, if you've got half your money in cash, another 25% in bonds, and only 25% in stocks, I don't know what the heck you're doing with a hedge investment inside the stock portfolio. I don't know why you just don't have a pure S&P 500 holding. I think you got it hedged up the yin-yang with your cash, sort of a thing, okay? You and a lot of other folks have gone through a crash and figured out they lost a lot of money. Well, maybe that's because they didn't stay where they were until they got back. But anyway, you have very very strong feelings about that, which I think is terrific. Okay, I don't think, well, if you can just live on the income that's produced by your portfolio, your portfolio, I would guess, with its mixture, is going to earn somewhere between 3.5% and 4.5% a year over the long run, the way it's currently composed. Well, that's barely keeping up with inflation, but I guess it depends on how long you have to live, and how much money you have. Okay, if you're only drawing income from it, well, you could stay there, and you might have to draw a little bit of capital once in a while, but unless you got a whole lot of expensive repairs on that house, you probably couldn't run that down to zero before your life is over. That's just a guess on my part.
4: Okay.
1: One of the thoughts I had is that so let's do it this way. Okay. Let's say that you need $40,000 a year from your trust. Okay. Well, there's $1,250,000 in there, and half of it's in cash. Okay. Well, so this is highly technical here, but so what I'm going to do is say, well, wait a minute. Okay, $40,000 a year, and probably going to need a little bit more each year because inflation goes up. Well, if we got you 10 years of guaranteed income, how would you feel about that? Pretty good, right? Well, 10 years of guaranteed income is $400,000. Let's add another $50,000 for inflation. Well, so if you took $400,000 from your portfolio and left it in cash, unless I'm missing something, you have enough income to live and ignore your portfolio for the next decade. How am I doing so far?
4: That's an interesting thought.
1: Okay, so if you tie up, by the way, if you tied up $400,000, it would earn the $50,000 over that time. If you got your income covered, guaranteed, put it in CDs, treasuries, whatever, okay, well, there's $1,250,000 in there. So let's see. Hang on a second. This is highly complicated. $1,250,000. And if I'm going to take $400,000 away from that, okay, there's $850,000 that you don't need to look at for a decade.
4: Right.
1: You could probably feel a little bit better about being braver if you didn't have to worry about things like that.
4: Yeah.
1: Okay, so do you have questions or a reaction to that?
4: No, that's very true.
1: Okay.
4: My background was with a money management style, a firm that I worked with that was a

0: extremely conservative, yeah, either 100% invested in stocks or 100% out in 90-day Treasury bills.
1: Oh, wow.
0: And so that conservatism, combined with the fact that I grew up in a very modest household when I was a kid, made me very conservative. But yes, I what you say makes a lot of sense and would help me be braver.
1: I got to, well, that's good then. We're walking slowly here. I don't want to make you nervous or anything. Okay, so by the way, you told me you had a birthday coming up, okay, and I'll keep your age confidential because I flubbed that the first time anyway, but there's a really cool website called the S&P 500 at your fingertips. Okay.
0: The S&P 500.
1: At your fingertips.
0: Oh, okay.
1: Okay. And you can go there, and I put in your birth. I'm guessing your birth month was August, but if I missed by a month, it won't matter.
0: July.
1: Perfect. Okay. So anyway, so by the way, and after you punch in that, you push a button. Okay. So I'm going to give you some numbers. You got a pencil? You're going to need a new page for this. All right. So on the day of your birth, one share of the S&P 500. $15.46. Mm. Okay, write that down. Okay. On June 30th of this year, a bunch of years later, $7,450.
0: Mm-hmm.
1: Okay, so the share price, okay, that's just the price, not the dividends, gone from $15.46 to literally $7,000, almost $7,500 in your lifetime. Well, that's not a bad thing, right?
0: No.
1: Yeah. Okay, on the day that you were born, the S&P 500, that one share, it paid a dividend of 78 cents. Okay? If you go to the website, you can do this on your own. I'm not making this up. I'm going to tell you.
0: I believe you.
1: Okay. Anyway, so the dividend, 78 cents. Okay, the dividend in June was $82.22. Okay, if your parents gave you a bunch of money, okay, in the S&P 500 on your day of birth, first of all, if you could have lived on the 78 cents on the day that you were born, you're probably doing okay in the $82 today. Okay, the income alone from the 500 biggest companies in America in your lifetime, okay, have beaten inflation.
0: Mm-hmm.
1: Okay, so here are the kind of the cool numbers. You don't have to write these down, but the earnings per share. Mm-hmm. Okay, people don't much care about that, except, well, most people should. Okay, $1.51, they've gone to $270. Mm-hmm. Okay. Mm-hmm. Okay, so here's my take on the stock market. Okay. Okay, there's only one thing that make companies grow in value over time. Nothing else. What is it?
0: Earnings.
1: Okay, there you go. Okay, well, so if you bought a whole bunch of stocks today, and if they didn't outlaw capitalism, and you gave them a long enough time to grow, there's a pretty good chance that they'd be worth something more down the line. Okay, in your lifetime, if you took the dividends, you earned 8.15% on the S&P 500.
0: Mm-hmm.
1: If you reinvested the dividends, the return was 11.61.
0: Mm-hmm.
1: Okay, my suggestion is that if you had some kind of a portfolio, okay, that involved stocks and maybe a few bonds in there that you didn't have to worry about for 10 years, okay, nobody knows when bad times are coming, but if you can wait your way through them to get over, okay, then that's okay.
0: Mm-hmm.
1: So I think you're in a pretty solid position to do something like that, okay? And all those charities that you're thinking about giving money to, they might be a bit happier given the circumstances. But again, that's a comfort level thing. So that's like the only thought I had. Give yourself some. There's nothing, okay, that you can do about knowing when a market goes up or down, or how much it's going to go up or how much it's going to go down.
0: Mm-hmm.
1: But if you don't have to do anything and you can wait till it's over and get better, of course you assume that world's going to get better. When the world comes to an end, you always hear the phrase, it's different this time. It's never different. Yeah. We get into a mess, we screw things up, and we fix it, and it goes back up again. Mm-hmm. And truly, unless you think they're going to outlaw capitalism, okay, the only, well, one very good way to make money is to own a bunch of companies, but own a whole bunch of them and give them a long enough time to work. By the way, we can put 15 years of money mm-hmm. away for you, and you can get brave away. But the concept is, I think you're extremely conservatively allocated. By the way, it works for you. You could take that dividend and shrink that capital over time. I'm going to guess if you went through all the math, that would still work. Mm-hmm. Okay, mm-hmm. but it, you know, if you felt comfortable, your legacy might be a little bit more famous if you did a few things a little differently. So I don't want to. You know, what's your reaction to all that?
0: I've heard you say on the show a number of times that the market is a little long in the tooth. That's my expression, maybe not yours.
1: Same. I feel that way. I've been wrong for 2 years.
0: Yeah. Okay. Right. And so have I. Okay. So have I. That's why I've hung on to these short leveraged vehicles.
1: Yep.
0: So everything you said makes sense and is comfortable, except the fact of I'd hate to see that remaining money that's allocated to equities be halved.
1: Yeah.
0: Or more.
1: Yeah. Well, by the way, it could entirely be a couple more statistics. In our lifetime, we're pretty close. The longest downturn in the stock market's been 30 months.
0: Mm-hmm. Right.
1: That's all I got.
0: Right.
1: Okay. So it lasted. It seemed like forever.
0: Yeah.
1: Okay.
0: Yeah.
1: If you were going through that, that was in the 2000 to 2002.
0: Mm-hmm.
1: Okay. And then, by the way, it got better.
0: Mm-hmm.
1: Okay.
0: True.
1: And so. If you have enough time to wait through the downturn before you go back to the well to get income, I guess that allows you to take that risk from a point of view. Okay, the longest recovery, there's the going down, but then there's the recovery.
0: Mm-hmm.
1: The longest recovery was 7 years, and that was the 2000 mess again. Well, if you had 10 years of money, you were back to where you were and then some and on the ride and go from there. So just things to think about. I think when you do your expenses, I think you have enough money to be okay the way you are. Okay. But what'll happen is that you know, the $40,000 that you need this year, it's $41,000 or $42,000 next year.
0: Yeah.
1: Okay. And if that's not in the, you can do that. You'd probably have to live to 120 unless you have some very expensive house repairs to do to be okay. So it's just a question of how you feel about that. You don't have to, but I think you're financially able to take that risk, I think, given your circumstances. But again, you need to do some more homework on that.
0: And I keep forgetting I also have the house as an asset.
1: Oh, yeah, we haven't
0: that can be monetized.
1: We haven't talked about that, have we?
0: No.
1: You're taking my lines. Okay.
0: I'm so sorry.
1: Okay, there's that, okay? And I think that probably plays into your concerns about the long-term care thing as well.
0: Yeah.
1: Did you ever look into the insurance for the long-term care?
0: It just didn't make sense for me. And unfortunately, I know people who've had it and then they're disappointed that they don't get the services they thought they were going to get.
1: Sure. When you say it didn't make too much sense, that meant it cost too much, right? How much? Do you remember the number?
0: No.
1: Come on now. You must remember.
0: No, I don't.
1: That.
0: I really don't.
1: Okay. It's all over the map. And I would guess it's very expensive these days. Well, you know, don't go to the bank on this, but for probably $15,000 a year, you could buy yourself a policy that would help significantly if it ever came to that point. Well, that's a lot of money, right?
0: Right? Yes.
1: No, that's not a lot of money. How much is your house worth?
0: Oh, let's say 800.
1: Wait a minute. A million? Hang on a second here. 1,250, that's the trust. Another 150,000, that's the rollover. 50,000, that's the Roth. Okay, and how much was the house again?
0: Maybe 800.
1: All right, 800. Your entire net worth here, ballpark, is $2,250,000. So if I take $15,000 and divide it by $2,250,000, %0.7%. 15,000 is one number, 7-tenths of a percent is the same deal, would you spend 7-tenths of a percent to protect 100%? Just a question.
0: It's a good question. I'm writing it down now.
1: Okay. In my business, we either talk dollars or percentages. Sometimes you talk percentages and it's less scary. Sometimes it's more. Sometimes you talk dollars. It's more scary. It depends. But expensive is a relative term, I guess. Depends on what you can afford. I'm pretty sure you could qualify. I'm not sure if it's a good idea you look into it. You probably have sufficient funding to pay for it yourself if you didn't want to spend that money. But if you wanted to look into it, what's the harm? You look like you're in great shape and you're playing pickleball and all that good stuff. So I would say put that on the list after maybe getting your expenses squared away and squaring the house. But I would encourage you to at least look into it and convince yourself you do or you didn't want it. And once you say, I don't want it, then you're going to self-fund. And, you know, I think the last number I saw in Massachusetts, about $150,000 a year, nursing home Massachusetts. Well, if you got $2,250,000 plus another, $44,000 a year in income, it probably work out pretty well for you one way or another, I guess. So, questions?
0: that makes a lot of sense, and especially without children and family nearby.
1: And I'd like those for help at home as well, as a matter of fact. Yeah. Okay. So I think you could be braver in your portfolio, but you don't have to. Mm-hmm. Okay. The portfolio that you have, is that, okay, I mean, again, we won't talk about where it is, but do you pay a fee to have that managed, or how does that work, or do you know?
0: No.
1: Okay, good.
0: No fee.
1: Super, okay. Yeah, because I would be surprised if you had to. Okay, anyway, so the ballpark is what your gut, I think, is fine, but if you wanted to leave your heir some more money or buy yourself some more protection that you could cover long-term care, you might want to think about something a little bit braver than that. Okay, questions before we move on.
0: No, but I just am thinking so many people are in the same boat that I'm in, but they may not even have a portion of the experience that I've had because I was in the business myself.
1: Yeah.
0: And
1: by the way, that could be a disadvantage, by the way, being in the
0: business. Okay. Absolutely.
1: You're on the marketing side, right? Okay, that's the other side, okay.
0: Yeah, well, I was part of the management group for a while, too.
1: Yeah,
0: But how do these people get the same kind of help?
1: All you can talk about is yourself and your own situation, and maybe some of them are listening and they're thinking about that. So thank you. That's one of the reasons I like to do this in person. Yeah,
0: and that's why I wanted to participate.
1: Yeah. Thank you. Mm-hmm. Okay. All right. So any questions before? So on the portfolio, you're fine. You could probably be a little bit better, and you probably have enough time to make that.
0: Mm-hmm.
1: Unless this is the big one, and this is the end of the world, and maybe it is these days. Who knows? Other questions before we hop along here a little bit, too. So let's see. Let's go back. Let's talk a little bit more about the portfolio. If you literally, what was it, about $800,000 that you had left over?
0: Yeah.
1: Okay. Let me give you just some examples, okay? If you have a portfolio that's approximately 60% stocks and 40% bonds, that's pretty standard.
0: Yeah.
1: Okay. Long-term returns on the U.S. stock market. Okay, I quoted 11 for your lifetime. When you work with people in a financial planning and a money management business, you tell them to hope for certain returns that are reasonable that might not be as high as they've been, okay? Okay, I would tell you that if of a stock portfolio, don't get nervous yet, if you had 100% stocks, okay, you should hope for long-term for a 7% to 9% return.
0: Yes.
1: And by the way, if you go back to 2000 and go for 26 years, and 5 bear markets, the stock market turns 8. Okay, so 7 to 9 on a stock portfolio, I think, is reasonable. long-term, if you have the time to do that. Okay, bonds are all over the world these days because they've been high, they've been low, they've been this, that, and the other thing. Okay, at current rates, okay, I'm going to guess that unless we go into a hyperinflation time, that bonds are going to probably pay 3%, maybe 4% on average going forward. Okay, well, a simple math equation, if you used a like 7 for stocks and 3 for bonds in a 60-40, that's somewhere between a 5% and a 7% return long term. Okay, who knows about next week, this, that, or the other thing. So you know. You could put all your money in a 60-40 portfolio tomorrow, from my point of view. But that's not for you. I just say, but you, whatever money you decide to hollow out, if you did, okay, they basically, I'd be even braver than that. Okay, but you know, my point is that you can kind of guess at a return if you have enough stocks and enough bond. In my world, it's like the opposite of the weather. You can be smarter if you look out longer term. You can look like a dummy if you look out shorter term, sort of a thing. But if you look at investments and long-term returns and returning to the mean and all that good stuff, okay, you can get an idea about what you might hope to expect over a certain period of time. And that's not an unreasonable number, okay? If we go into a hyperinflation situation, and you know, we just you don't know the future, okay? But if it did that, okay, on the one hand, if half your money's in cash, you're going to be participating in that. On the other hand, half your money in your portfolio is going to get slammed because of the long-term bonds and the stocks in there, sort of a thing. So I think if you hollowed out enough income for a long enough time to put your peace in mind, you know, there are and again, this is not a proprietary product, but there are investments, either mutual funds or ETFs, that buy 1 to 3 month United States Treasuries. Theoretically, the safest investments on the planet. Theoretically, I could argue that, but theoretically, the safest investments on the planet. And they are risk-free, according to folks in the investment world. Well, right now, we do a mutual fund and we do an ETF in that for our clients as a courtesy with no costs. Okay, that yield is about 3.5%. Okay, and you don't have to worry about buying treasury bills or buying. You're always going to get what's going up and what's going down, sort of a thing. So, but my point is, okay, that buy enough time so that you can be comfortable to wait for things to get better, okay, and then get a little braver. I think you've got scads of room to do that. Have you thought about gifting away money while you're alive to charities? Have you done much of that? How's that work out?
0: I do that. And actually, this year in particular, I have given a fair amount to various religious or other institutions, and I wish I had taken that out of my RMD, the distribution. I forgot that that is a good way of doing it.
1: Yeah, well, by the way, that's if you don't need the RMD money, right? Okay.
0: Well, but I mean, if I'm giving it anyway.
1: Yeah, well, I understand.
0: I might as well avoid the taxes by doing a direct.
1: Exactly. Where I was going with that, okay, is that let's talk about taxes for a minute. I have to. Okay, I just barely have enough time to do this. Okay, so somebody earns $100,000 or in the 25% tax bracket. Okay, $25,000 tax. Somebody earns $1 million or in the 50% tax bracket. 50% tax. Which tax bracket did you want to be in?
0: The tax bracket is one thing. The ultimate amount of money.
1: So, which tax bracket did you want to be in? You wanted to be in the 50% tax bracket, right?
0: Right.
1: The guy with 100 had 75 left over.
0: Right.
1: The guy with 1 million had 500. Okay,
0: right.
1: And people get hung up about not. Believe me, not just you.
0: Mm-hmm.
1: Okay, get over it. Go for the highest tax bracket you can be, and that means you get to keep more. Yeah. I know that sounds counterintuitive, but do
0: believe
1: the math.
0: Believe me, I was in the highest tax bracket for years, and I'm sure there were things I should have done to.
1: Well, you had a pretty good life from what you told me, right?
0: Well,
1: then there you go. Okay, we've got maybe a minute or two, Tim. How are we doing? About 2 minutes. Okay, this is where you get to ask me a bunch of questions because we're going to run out of time here. Okay. ball is in your court. By the way, sum it up for some of the people listening. If you've got some, maybe you've got some advice for people listening who might be in your situation. Okay.
0: You know, I think when seniors in particular go through a loss like I've had, they can be paralyzed. And you don't need to be. There's plenty of people out there who can help, whether it's people like Mike McNamara or through church or through other groups that you're part of. Just keep asking the questions, because if you don't ask the questions and start thinking about it, then you're going to end up with a real mess long term. So that's really my advice, to just keep searching.
1: I think we'll just end on that lesson. Thank you very much for being here. I hope you enjoy that meal at the Bridgeway, and hopefully you've picked up a few things that can help you out in your life.
0: Absolutely. Okay? Thank you so much.
1: All right. We are out of here, signing off, and we'll talk to you next time, folks. Mm-hmm.